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Four-time Pro Bowler London Fletcher joins us and my power rankings of the best receivers in the league. 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
1: Jeff Darlington went with peanut butter over chocolate chip, which I 1,000,000% agree with.
2: It's a terrible take by you and by Jeff Darlington. A peanut butter cookie's good. A chocolate chip cookie's iconic.
3: I don't like the way everyone else scoffed at the idea that there couldn't be something else in this conversation. 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Listen, nobody loves a good chocolate chip cookie better than this guy.
2: A warm chocolate chip cookie.
3: Yes. Gooey center, little crunchy around the edges. It's fantastic. But there are other ones that tickle my fancy equally as much, and I don't think they should be ignored.
4: Peanut butter does not belong in this conversation.
1: Peanut butter is the beginning, middle, and end of this conversation.
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5: You see, I got this problem. I need help trying
2: that was last night alongside Mark Zinno when we broke out into a national cookie debate on what was National Chocolate Chip Cookie Day. Tonight, that has passed, but Ian is here. It's Amber and Ian. We're presented to you by Progressive Insurance. So, Ian, you got to weigh in, obviously. Is the chocolate chip cookie the best cookie?
6: I smelled chocolate chip cookies from my deathbed yesterday. We'll touch on heat exhaustion coming up in a little bit. That is no joke, folks. Trust me, I now know. And I did not believe. But I smelled them.
2: Is that the smell that your wife was using to try to undead you?
6: I did take your advice from Monday, and I went and got an IV. That was great advice, and that was at night. But anyway, I think the chocolate chip cookie is overrated. I do not believe.
2: Terrible. Hold on. You haven't won yet, Stosh. He hasn't said
6: I'm going
2: butter.
6: Peanut butter number one.
2: What?
6: The exact same Zinno likes it cooked. A little crispy on the outside, gooey in the middle. I like my breakfast biscuits that was same kind of way. Just a little gooey in the middle on the biscuit. And I would go with his snickerdoodle is the most underrated. If you're going to go college football, preseason polls, that bad boy is not even in the top 25, and it ends up in the college football playoff.
2: I would definitely have snickerdoodle in my preseason rankings, but it's not going to be number one because number one is reserved for an iconic program. And so that's why you have the chocolate chip cookie as number one. The snickerdoodle will never be as iconic as the chocolate chip cookie. So
6: I'm not disagreeing with the snickerdoodle won't be your eventual national champ, but they're going to be in the playoff every single year. My national champ, give me the peanut butter.
1: Can I declare myself the winner now?
2: No, you cannot. Ian also has bad taste. I don't know what to tell you. Peanut butter cookies are good. Don't get me wrong. But it's just not iconic like a chocolate chip cookie. There's nothing better than a warm chocolate chip cookie. All right, so that was last night when we discussed cookies. Tonight is a different night. And so let's discuss the NFL because we did have some NFL news today where we learned that Stephon Diggs is now part of the Washington Commanders. A short deal, 1 year, could be worth up to $12 million. It gives Jaden Daniels another target. And here's the thing, Ian. Jaden Daniels needs another target there in Washington because the thing that we learned about the Commanders generally, and particularly that wide receiver room last season, is there was a significant lack of depth. Jaden Daniels certainly needs some help in terms of pass catchers, in terms of targets for him. And obviously, he has to stay healthy. Terry McLaurin has to stay healthy. Noah Brown has to stay healthy. They need things to fall in place this season, but having Stephon Diggs in that room also certainly doesn't hurt.
6: Yeah, Luke McCaffrey can step his game up a bit also. You know, I mean, if your last name's McCaffrey, we all know that you're just born from a freak of nature and were fed just things that were different that weren't accessible to the rest of America or the world for that matter. So, you're right, man. That room needed depth and more production. So you're not Trey Burks could step up, a former first round pick. He hasn't delivered. They didn't really do a ton in the draft. So bringing in
2: not at that position, anyways.
6: No, yeah, not at all. Actually, at that position, now that I think about it, the running back room's good. You know, I think, you know, Catron Allen out of Penn State in the sixth round could be one of those steals. And Washington has had history with those. Going back to Alfred Moss out of what, like FAU or FIU? I can never remember. But when you look at Diggs and a Jaden Daniels, that combo, where Jaden only played in 7 games last year. The completion percentage went down to around 60%. Diggs is a 1,000-yard receiver, a seasoned vet on a, hey, man, you want to make as much money as possible, be a team player, and bam, let's go get him. He is a beyond solid number two for Terry McLaurin, in my opinion, and makes them a better football team.
2: Right, and that's what they need. Stephon Diggs called himself the best number two in the country. Here's his opportunity to prove it, because they did struggle to find a real number two there alongside McLaurin. And you need help for that quarterback because, yes, first and foremost, obviously, Jaden Daniels has to stay healthy. He had multiple injuries last season that kept him out for, 7 games. But even if he stays healthy, it wasn't the offense when he was out there last season, the dynamic offense that we had seen in 2024, that dynamic offense that got them to an NFC championship game, that was not existent last year, even during the time that Jaden Daniels was available and able to play. And so you had to make some real changes. And this certainly goes towards that. Booger McFarland, ESPN NFL analyst, was on NFL Live, and he thinks this is really going to help out Jaden.
7: If you look at Jaden Daniels, he's got to be better this year. And how do you help your quarterback? You got to get him some more weapons. I truly think Terry McLaurin will be able to control the deep end of the field. And I think Stephon Diggs is going to be able to control that intermediate area right in front of the quarterback. And I think if you're looking at this team, the Commanders, and you're saying, hey, what does this team need to do? They need playmakers on the offensive side of the football. And I think this is a welcome addition. Jaden Daniels has got to be happy about that right now.
6: But it all starts up front. You kind of alluded to that, Amber, and you got Laremy Tunsil on the left side. You've got several high draft picks that you've invested in that offensive line. And Cosme is a second-round pick, 4 or 5 years ago. Josh Connerly just last year, first-round pick. So it's not like they haven't tried. Their O-line reminds me a little bit of the New York Giants. They kept swinging, right, and trying to improve it, but just couldn't figure out a way to get it done. Well, now let's see if some of these guys that you have invested in you know, high picks, especially going just back to last year, that can actually pan out. If you can't block it, you can't throw it, you can't run it. End of conversation. So everything in Washington and what Diggs can or cannot bring to that offense to help Jaden Daniels and McLaurin all starts up front.
2: Yeah, I mean, they have a settled interior there. You mentioned the rook from last season, so there's been significant growth there for him. We all know about Laremy Tunsil. You're absolutely right. Obviously, there has to be protection. Defensively, they've made big changes on this team as well. Sonny Styles, their number 7 overall draft pick in terms of that linebacking core. So
6: Commanders, he's going to make them better on that side. That
2: he
6: dude
2: will,
6: is,
2: and he needs to. And because defensively, they were old. I mean, this team generally went from one of the oldest teams in the NFL to now one of the youngest teams in the NFL. Adam Schefter, ESPN senior NFL insider, was on NFL Live, and he discussed how originally we thought it was going to be Brandon Ayuk who was going to be headed to the Washington Commanders.
8: One of the playmakers that was under consideration was Brandon Ayuk, who's currently under contract to the 49ers on the reserve list right now. He has yet to apply for reinstatement, and there were so many social media posts from him that those posts managed to dwindle the chances that he would wind up in Washington. And at one point when he was critical of Jaden Daniels and Jaden Daniels responded back, that then shifted the focus to Stephon Diggs and enabled him to get more involved in the picture, to where eventually Diggs now gets done the deal that easily could have gone to Brandon Ayuk, and Brandon Ayuk certainly felt like or seemed like it was going his way for a while. But in the end, it's Diggs back in that area, and he now gets a chance to help elevate the Commanders' offense.
6: Cue up Herm Edwards. Don't push send. Three iconic words.
2: Yes.
6: Don't push send. Brandon Ayuk, I mean, for people who may not remember, His quarterback in college was Jaden Daniels at Arizona State before Daniels transferred to LSU, and the rest is literally history. Man, it's amazing how so many people, not just in sports, but in everyday walks of life, cost themselves jobs, money, you know, stability by saying stuff on social damn media. And if you say the wrong thing or you're acting a little cuckoo for Cocoa Puffs, this is what happens to you.
2: Yeah. Yeah, it's an interesting strategy to engage and insult the guy who you want to play with and catch balls from, because Brandon Ayuk had been very vocal that he'd like to join the Washington Commanders, and that ain't happening now. Stephon Diggs instead, now a member of the Washington Commanders.
6: Can't make that up.
2: They have a new look there in Washington, D.C. We have a new look here on ESPN Radio. 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Those guys join in on our fun. It started this week, our new lineup. 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Coming up next here on Amber and Ian, the Commanders with the big pickup of Stephon Diggs. But how did we view them in the NFC East? You can weigh in on the NFC East conversation. 888-SAY-ESPN. We'll take your calls and discuss coming up next.
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9: It's clear that Philly has a championship-level defense. 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

0: Where do the Washington Commanders fit into this picture in the NFC East? We were just talking about how they signed Stephon Diggs. What does it mean for their future? What does it mean for the future of that division, for the future of that conference? You can always chime into the conversation here on Amber and Ian, 888-SAY-ESPN. The Commanders in 2024, Ian, as a refresher, went 12-5, and they made it to an NFC championship game.
1: Where they got
0: last.
1: Rocked.
0: What?
1: Well, they got rocked.
0: Right. Well, they got rocked, but still. I mean, it's a pretty damn good season.
1: Yep.
0: And Jaden Daniels' rookie year where he won rookie of the year that year as well. So it was a very good season for him and the Washington Commanders. Last season, they went 5-12, and it's a season everybody wants to forget. Jaden Daniels was only out there for 7 starts last season. He suffered 3 different injuries, and just about damn near everybody else did on that Washington Commanders team as well. So this season, they start completely fresh. They made a lot of changes. We just discussed some of those. If you missed anything here, always check out the podcast. But they made a lot of changes. They got younger. Is it enough for them to try to take back this division?
1: Well, I want to see everything, how it comes together defensively, because as you mentioned, they made a ton of moves. You know, Oway from the Chargers, Leo Chenal from Ostosh's Kansas City Chiefs, who I think is a very underrated linebacker, you know, coming out of Wisconsin. That dude's got muscles in his toenails, and he just finds a way to make plays, whether it's, you know, batting down passes, you know, getting to the quarterback, blocking kicks. I mean, so Clavon Chaisson comes over from New England. There's a lot of new blood on not just the offensive side, but maybe even more so on the defensive side of the ball. So, you know, where are they stacked up in the NFC East right now? I'd say the Commanders and the Giants are interchangeable at 3-4 right now.
0: I'm with you.
1: If you want to throw the Giants at 3 and Washington at 4, okay. You want to reverse it, okay. I think I got Dallas at number 1, which scares the hell out of me, and the Eagles right behind them at number 2, and that's going to be a battle going all the way into Week 17.
0: Yeah, I would do the exact same thing, and we know it's been those two teams obviously battling for that division for quite some time now. I do think that the Giants could improve some. I feel like that there's lofty expectations around that team simply because of Harbaugh, and yeah, I get that there's some talent there, and everyone's excited about Scataboo and what we've seen from Dart and everything else. But
1: it's that defensive front. I think it's got everybody excited.
0: And that's fine, you know? Too. But I think a lot of it is the Harbaugh effect, where he comes in and he's a very well-respected, long-tenured head coach. And so you feel like he's going to be able to immediately turn everything around. And yet, I think that those expectations tend to be a bit elevated when we consider where this Giants team has actually been. So I don't have a reason to go ahead and catapult them above either the Eagles or the Cowboys that I have seen had regular season success here far more recently. And then with the Commanders, it's sort of the same question marks coming off of last season. The difference between the Commanders and the Giants is I do remember 2024. And so with the Commanders, I guess, if you feel like Jaden Daniels can go back to rookie year form, which I have no reason to believe that he can't,
1: I'm with you.
0: Then maybe him in and of himself, because he's so dynamic, because he's such an incredible dual threat, and even if he's got now a younger team around him, and even if there are question marks there and new coordinators there and everything else that's happened in terms of the changes in Washington, maybe you feel like they can look a lot more like they did just a year and a half ago.
1: I don't disagree with most of everything you just said. Washington, again, it all starts up front, but and this goes to Diggs getting paid, right? And then we saw Zay Flowers get broken off yesterday. A monster contract for the Baltimore wide receiver. You look at Bijan Robinson, one of the best weapons in the National Football League. Not just a running back, but also he is a receiver. He is a true weapon. You know, we were talking about Love, you know, out of Notre Dame, who's went, you know, in the first round of the Arizona Cardinals, as not just being a running back, he's a weapon. Well, so's Robinson. Zay Flowers made what Bijan Robinson look like what I make compared to Scott Van Pelt. It was like night and damn day. I mean, alpha to an omega. I mean, it was A to Z. So we all say every year, you know, and I don't care what level of football it is, got to run the ball, got to stop the run in order to win. But you look at what Diggs can make $12 million this year. one-year deal, $12 million. At his age?
0: To be a number two wide receiver.
1: Yeah, to be number
0: who's
1: two.
0: Who's very, very squarely on the back end of his career.
1: No doubt. So, but you look at what Zay's done in his career, production-wise.
0: Well, Zay Flowers is 25 years old. I mean, it's a very different conversation. By the way, the numbers.
1: Zay and Bijan, right? Just the value of running the ball. Teams like Washington have to find a way to protect Jaden Daniels, is my point on all this. And running the football is the best way to protect any quarterback.
0: Right. Well, that's true. Just as a reminder, Zay Flowers, $140 million extension. Bijan Robinson got a $75 million max extension. And in terms of their positions, I mean, Bijan Robinson made NFL history with the amount of guaranteed money that he got at that position.
1: And it's still that much less.
0: And it's still significantly less because wide receivers make more money.
1: Yeah.
0: The running back is back. I think that we can say that. Jahmyr Gibbs is about to get paid. Bijan Robinson just got that. We saw Saquon Barkley reset the market not that long ago. The running back is back in terms of getting paid. The problem is the market for the running back is never
1: going to be what
0: it is for these pass catchers because of the longevity, which is the whole reason Bijan Robinson even got that extension now, because you lock him in until his late 20s, and then you can figure it out or punt on him after that. After you use him in all those dynamic ways that you're talking about, because that Falcons offense basically is going to run through Bijan Robinson, especially since we don't even know who the quarterback is.
1: And I don't care if it's by committee and with teams like Washington. Also, look, with Dallas Cowboys, you know, you got Williams coming back, but they need depth. They need a certain running back out of Texas they drafted last year to show up and be healthy. But look, in this day and age, you have to have more than one. And I think one of the biggest keys, if he does what I think he can do coming out of Penn State, I was stunned that he fell to the sixth round in the draft, and that's Catron Allen, nicknamed Fat Man. And he ain't fat. He's like 5'11", 215, right? I don't know where he got the nickname. I can't remember. Well, I could go back through my notes and find it. But anyway, he is a key to adding depth to that room that will help everybody on that side of the ball, including the offensive line and, most importantly, the quarterback.
0: Yeah, I mean, depth is obviously paramount, and certainly you have to be able to run the football. You have to be able to throw the football. It's helpful if you can have a quarterback who can do all of those things like Jaden Daniels can for the Commanders. The Commanders are deeper now. You're absolutely right.
1: Or look at a guy like Jalen Hurts. You know, just staying in the NFC East, which is what we're talking about right now. I don't understand why he is so just ridiculed, ripped upside down and sideways when, since COVID, I think there's two quarterbacks that have more wins than Jalen Hurts, and it's Josh Allen and Patrick Mahomes. He's been in two Super Bowls.
0: Right.
1: He's won one.
0: He's done a ton
1: recently.
0: Lot more winning than Josh Allen, you can argue, because, of course, he's done the real winning that Josh Allen hasn't.
1: Well, and I'll go bigger, because look, man, it's not Josh Allen's fault that you leave 13 seconds on the clock and somehow Patrick Mahomes ends up beating you anyway.
0: Well, so that's the other conversation. The other conversation is Josh Allen actually a better, or it would make more sense to do it in the inverse. Is Jalen Hurts really a better quarterback than Josh Allen just because he's done more winning than Josh Allen?
1: Yeah,
0: at a higher level.
1: I'd say Josh Allen's a better quarterback, but you know, Jalen Hurts has won more. I don't need the most talented quarterback, you know, and I don't care what team you're playing for and what division you're in at any level. Give me a quarterback that wins, that just knows and finds a way to win. I don't care who the coach is. I don't care who the play caller is. I don't give a damn. Give me a guy who wins and wins big and takes home titles. It has you in contention for titles year in, year out. Jalen Hurts has done that, and he still gets ripped. And I'm still picking him second in his own division to the damn Dallas Cowboys.
0: Right, to Dak Prescott. And the Dallas Cowboys, that Dak
1: who
0: Prescott,
1: also gets
0: who hasn't
1: ripped upside
0: been
1: down
0: to multiple Super Bowls,
1: can't
0: hasn't
1: win playoff
0: won
1: games.
0: One. But I would say Dak's a better quarterback than Jalen Hurts. But I can't argue that Jalen Hurts has won a hell of a lot more than Dak has.
1: Especially
0: coming up next year, a former NFL linebacker weighs in on the NFC East and college football and plenty more right here on ESPN Radio. 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
1: how's that hamstring?
0: Plenty more. Yeah, whatever. Just go to break.
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13: I'm Christine Lisi. The Red Sox, the best team in baseball the last couple of months, 29-5, their last 35 games. Wilson Contreras, RBI single. Willier Abreu with a solo home run. Boston leading the White Sox 2-0, bottom four. Braves on a six-game winning streak, up 4-0 on the Marlins, top of the fifth, 2 RBI for Drake Baldwin. A solo homer for Luis Arraez, Justin Crawford with a sack fly. Phillies up 2-1 on the Nationals, bottom five. On ESPN, Pirates and Brewers scoreless, top of the fourth. Pittsburgh's Paul Skenes hasn't given up a hit yet. He has 4 strikeouts. Carson Bench, go-ahead solo home run. That's put the Mets up 4-3 on the Guardians, bottom of the sixth inning. 2 home runs from Shohei Ohtani, a 3-run shot from Max Muncy late, not enough. Dodgers fell to the Cubs 7-6, the sixth consecutive loss for L.A., the 2-time defending World Series champs. ESPN MLB analyst Tim Kirchin.
14: But I'm not worried about the Dodgers because once they get their starting pitching healthy, they are going to have 7 to 8 starting pitchers who are way above average. And their front four, maybe their front five, is devastating. Once they get healthy, they will enter October, for me, as the best roster in baseball and the team to beat.
13: Rangers blank. blank. The Giants 6-0. They're a game and a half back of the AL West leading Astros. Houston lost to the Blue Jays in 10-5-4. 33rd home run of the season for Junior Caminero. Victor Mesa Jr. tripled twice. AL leading Rays topped the Rockies 4-0. NFL free agent receiver Stephon Diggs signing a one-year deal worth up to $12 million with the Commanders. He gives the team a proven receiver opposite Terry McLaurin and also strengthens Washington's receiver room.
2: Hey, it's Evan Cohen coming up Thursday. The Carolina Panthers won the NFC South with an under 500 record. So, will we see progression or regression from Bryce Young in Carolina? It's on Sportsmanlike 6 a.m. Eastern right here on ESPN Radio, ESPN2, and ESPNU.

0: 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At Ian Fitz ESPN is how you find him. At Amber W Sports is how you find me. We were just talking about the Washington Commanders. They signed Stephon Diggs. Jaden Daniels now has another target there in Washington in a receiver room that needed to get deeper, and it certainly did do that. Let's bring in Bobby Carpenter, former Ohio State and NFL linebacker, host on Sirius XM radio as well. And Bobby, thanks for hopping on with us. We've missed you. Let's just start with the NFC East conversation that we were just having. Do you think the Commanders could have a big bounce back year?
1: Well, if you look at last year, I mean, obviously it was very disappointing coming off a rookie season from Jaden Daniels. That was phenomenal, you know, but that's what happens is sometimes the regression, and a lot of times, you know, that regression can happen if there's any type of injury. So they've still got a lot of those pieces there. I think they drafted really well. I think, you know, everybody's excited with who they have, who they've brought in. And now you put someone opposite of Terry McLaurin that can really help stretch the field. And so if you're able to get that running game going, a defense that should continue to be solid, you take some heat off of them. You know, it's an NFC East that I feel like it's pretty wide open. You know, you've got the Giants that should be improved with John Harbaugh, a Dallas squad that I think is really good on offense and, you know, hoping to kind of hold on a little bit on defense, and a Philly team that, you know, has been to Super Bowls and has the championship pedigree. And we'll, you know, see what this new leader, Jalen Hurts, looks like. But they have a lot of the ingredients. But it, to me, that this division might be as big a toss-up as any.
2: Why is Jalen Hurts ripped so much when only two quarterbacks since the vid have more wins than he does, and their names are Josh Allen and Patrick Mahomes? And, oh, by the way, recently I think we saw Jalen Hurts hoisting the Lombardi, and he's been to not one but two of those bad boys. So why is he ripped nonstop for a guy who does nothing but win?
1: You know, that's a really great question, Ian. I think maybe because, like, he's not really out in front. I don't think he's a super public person. And so maybe he doesn't necessarily command as much, you know, maybe the respect because people don't see him quite as much. You know, there is an unorthodox nature to a little bit of how he plays. And I think that there's, you know, when you start talking about the tush push and some of the things that, some of the blowback from that, and, you know, people thought it was gimmicky. Maybe he doesn't get, you know, the love there, the issues with A.J. Brown. There's been a lot of things that have been swirling. But to your point, he wins a lot of games. He's, you know, a physical specimen. He can run the ball. You know, there's a times where his accuracy can get a little questionable, but he's a very good quarterback, and he's gotten better, and he's a hell of a human being. And so he's a guy that people want to rally around and follow. The criticism, like, I don't think Jalen Hurts is a top five quarterback, but I also don't think that he's in the bottom half of the league. I think he's a guy you can win a Super Bowl with, and he may not necessarily do it the exact way that everybody else does, but he does it in his own unique way that's very, very effective.
0: The reason that Jalen Hurts keeps coming up, Bobby Carpenter joining us here on Amber and Ian, is because the Athletic released their quarterback tiers, which they put quarterbacks into tiers based on the voting of general managers and coaches from around the league. And so basically it's people in the NFL chiming in on NFL quarterbacks. And Jalen Hurts ended up 17th on that list in tier two. Guys like Sam Darnold were numerous spots ahead of Jalen Hurts. And so that sparked a conversation on that list also of quarterback tiers. Lamar Jackson had slipped from tier one to a tier two quarterback. Now he's started off tier two at five. Do you think Lamar Jackson is a tier one quarterback or a tier two quarterback in the NFL?
1: It's really a great question. You know, when he's firing on all cylinders, and he's a guy, another guy that's very unique with his talents and with what his life can do. We've watched him develop as a passer, you know, throughout his career in the NFL, and not all that different. You know, Jaden Daniels, they had a ton of injuries last year. You know, they had a litany of things, and some of the stuff happened to him. And so, you know, are we seeing like an erosion of his talent? Are we seeing a slide of him?

0: think wants to go prove to everybody, you know, that he still is in that top echelon.
1: Well, my first-round pick as an All-American out of Ohio State, Bobby Carpenter, joining us here on Amber and Ian on ESPN Radio, the ESPN app, Sirius XM, Channel 80. Aaron Donald is getting, to me, it looks like he's getting closer and closer to coming back out of retirement after 2 years on the street. Now, we all know he's a freak of nature. We've seen the workout videos. He did work out again today with the Rams. The reason we all know this as officials is because he had to use Rams equipment to work out. At the end of your career, Bobby, what was it like getting ready to go play in an NFL game? Take fans to that level and what Aaron Donald is trying to figure out, what he wants to jump back into or just stay on the street.
0: I think he's looking at this and thinking, all right, you know, psychologically, he knows what it has to take. And so you have to talk to yourself. And Bill Parcells used to have the old adage, when people start thinking about retirement, they're already retired. Now, when he starts thinking about coming back, I think a little bit of that is already there. And here's the thing. I think we look at this as kind of a false reality. I think he comes back and plays this year. I don't think he plays in the first half of the season. I don't think the Rams need him in the first half of the season. You start looking at their gauntlet after their bye week, their last six or seven games, it is going to be a tough one. And that's what they need him for. And frankly, like, I don't know if you try to ask him to play 17-plus the playoffs, even at a reduced rep count, if he's going to be as effective as you want him to be. But if you tell me, listen, let's start working your way into shape, and by week eight, you're feeling good. You can rejoin the team week eight, week nine, give you a week or two to practice. And then, you know, the final six or seven games, let's ramp this thing up.
1: So basically put him on the pup.
0: Between 15 and... Yeah, they can, that's what I'm saying. They can do, they got a bunch of stuff. They've got a bunch of levers that they can pull to make sure. But the psychological impact of, like, Ian, you talk about, like, working out. You're older, man. You know, I don't. It's like watching Rocky Balboa at the end. I mean, dude, you're sore. Like, you can't bounce back. You've got to train a different way. And for a guy that's an elite train, like an elite workout guy, it's like, man, like, you just can't do it, and it sucks. Like, I laugh. I love to go do field running. I always go run with the guys at Ohio State and go do things. And the guys, the doctor, oh man, you can still do it. I go, bro, I can't run on the field 2 days in a row. And they look at me, I'm like, I'm just telling you, if I do that, that third day, I feel like hell. It's awful. And so I've got to manage, like, my physical body. It's not my muscles, it's my joints. Like, it's just what it is. And so that's the stuff that he's going to be dealing with right now. He's still got it. I think he still has a high level, but it's just getting back there and being willing to kind of endure the kind of, you know, the physical toll that that's going to take on your body, and like the psychological element, Ian, of knowing that, of like, you've been through like a long rehab with your little chicken calf and all that stuff. Imagine someone told you you had to go do that again. Like, think about like knowing what it feels like. You'd be like, just cut it off.
2: No.
0: Just cut it off.
2: Ian would just give up on life.
1: They almost cut it off. I would beg them to cut it off to avoid that again. Hell yeah.
0: I mean, you'd be like, listen, just toss the sheet on me like the horse on the track. Man, I got nothing. Like, I can't move.
1: Over.
0: And that's what he's going. He knows, like, he knows what it's going to be. But as a competitor, like, you look at the chance to win the ultimate prize, and he looks at playing beside Myles Garrett and thinking, man, like, this could be a heck of a lot of fun. It's going to be tough, but I got a chance to go, you know, tag on another one. Like, man, it's like Tom Brady. What's your favorite Super Bowl? It's always the next one.
2: I don't know, sitting in your mansion and not hurting sounds like a lot of fun, too. But those competitors are built different from me.
0: Guys, I go back to the Rocky again. Like, without the Warrior, the Warrior's as good as dead. Like, that's what he is. People don't change who they are. Like, he's just kind of aged. But at some point, if you can get that engine restarted again, man, it's tough to turn off.
2: I bet. Bobby, before we get you out of here, let's talk a little college football, because the coaches poll, the preseason coaches poll came out. Your Ohio State Buckeyes sitting atop of it, overwhelmingly so, 38 first place votes versus Oregon, who's number two on this poll, only got 6 first place votes. Were you surprised to see your Buckeyes up there? What did you make of the coaches poll?
0: Well, ironically, the one thing that I took away and looked at this, like, Ohio State had, you know, 38 or whatever, and you start rolling down the line. You've got Oregon, you know, Georgia, Texas, Notre Dame. You're like looking kind of descending order, first place. Some are kind of close or flipped. And then you get to number 6.
1: There we go.
0: And you got Indiana. You got Indiana there. And they've got 14. And so for them being at 6 and having 14 first place votes, Like, I'm a stats guy. I'm a numbers guy. Fine, I majored in economics and finance. I

0: looked at that. I'm like, all right, well, here's what we have here. We have, it's called a binomial distribution, which means there's a bunch of people that think Indiana's really good. And then there's a bunch of people that looked at it and it's like, all right, they're getting through all the usual suspects of the Big Ten, the SEC, Notre Dame, you know, maybe Miami's in there, maybe a Texas Tech. And then they get to like 10 and they're like, oh, I guess Indiana did win it. You know, I know that it's Indiana, but they did win it. We know that that happened. We saw it. And I guess put them at 10th. And because that's the only way that that can occur, that they would have the second number of first place votes by a pretty significant margin and be ranked sixth, because there's still a lot of people that are huge non-believers in Kurt Cignetti. And I'm telling you, man, I sat there last year when they're playing Indiana or playing Alabama, and people keep saying, like, I mean, they can't be that. Alabama, I take the points, you know, this and that. And I'm like, I mean, I just watched them play Ohio State. I know Ohio State's pretty good, and they just beat them. I mean, it wasn't gimmicky. It wasn't, you know, a lucky play, fluke stuff. Like, they played really well.
1: 13-10.
0: And I'm like, I'm not. Right. Yeah. I'm like, they beat them in a slugfest. It wasn't like some high-flying, no defense. So I'm like, man, I can't undo what I've seen. I'm not believing it. I'm not going to. People got, it's Alabama. Like, I know. And I understand it's Indiana, but this also is a 19, you know, it's not 1992. It's not 2011. It's a new era. And so, like, Indiana, like, Kurt Cignetti probably looked at that, and it's like, yeah, that's Nick Saban, man, the yummy rat poison. He's like, dude, they just gave me a box of this, and I'm going to be pouring it out for everybody to start camp.
2: Yeah, that certainly will be used, I'm sure, as motivation at camp for the Hoosiers. They did have to replace a whole lot of people, though, Bobby, including, you know, that Heisman Trophy winner, Bobby Carpenter. You can check him out on Sirius XM Radio. Thanks, Bobby. We appreciate it.
0: Hey, my pleasure. Thanks for having me on, guys.
2: Coming up next here on Amber and Ian, who are the overrated teams and the underappreciated teams in this preseason college football poll? We'll get into it right here on ESPN Radio.
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0: phone and pet health insurance. We're rolling along here on Amber and Ian. We just mentioned the preseason coaches poll in college football, Ian. It was released, and it's the time of year that we freak out about preseason polls, even if really they don't mean a damn thing.
1: they don't mean a damn thing.
0: Especially this one. It doesn't mean anything. No. But nevertheless,
1: neither does the AP poll. Neither does the AP, which came out on Monday, right? So
0: that's true.
1: Literally does not mean a damn thing.
0: Slightly different process, though, because here the coaches are voting on this one. And so they vote Ohio State at number one, overwhelmingly so. Oregon at two, Georgia at three, Texas, Notre Dame rounds out the top five, followed by Indiana, Miami, Texas A&M, Oklahoma, and Ole Miss. Those are your top 10. Alabama is on the outside looking in terms of the top 10. What is your initial reaction?
1: That preseason polls don't really mean a damn thing. And we'll hear from Ryan Day, Ohio State head coach, on that very thing. But you can go back in time, Amber, and you and I talk about this every year. Literally, from the last 15, 20 years, you might be able to find 1 year, maybe two, where at least one team preseason in the top 10 is unranked by the end of the year and with a losing record. At least one. Last year, there were three, if I'm not mistaken. Penn State, Clemson, and LSU. All preseason top 10, all unranked. You know, and two coaches canned in the middle of the year from those three. Outside the top 15, five teams last year made the college football playoff. You know, but the year before, three teams that started unranked made the college football playoff. And I'm going off the top of my head here. I think two started in the top 10, finished unranked. So it's every year, and that's just an example of why most coaches and a lot of players, unless you feel disrespected, dissed, whatever, right, and use that as motivation, a lot of them just – like you and I don't put a lot of stock into preseason rankings. And I just gave you just two examples off the top of my head where you have teams that start out ranked extraordinarily high and finish in the dumpster, and you got teams that start out in the dumpster and end up in a penthouse.
0: Ryan Day agrees with you. He's going into his eighth season as the Ohio State head coach. He was on the Pat McAfee show, and he said that very thing.
2: I think every year is a new year. And I said this before, like, I don't think that college football is year to year, like maybe sometimes in the NFL, but it's getting that way. And I think even just like to your point about like the preseason polls, I think they mean less and less, because I don't think, you know, we all know who each other is, you know, early on in the season, because so many guys move around year to year. And so it's the same thing with our team. But for us on offense, we do have a lot of pieces coming back, as you said, you know, Julian and Jeremiah, Brandon Ennis on the outside, but also, you know, our offensive line. So we need to build off of last year. I thought there was certain things that we did early on that was good, bringing Julian along, you know, a young player. But now this is year two for him.
1: And I had a long conversation with Julian saying at Big Ten Media Days. That young man gets it, Amber. He does. But again, their preseason number one doesn't mean a damn thing. Does not mean a thing coming into this. Now, every coach has a different outlook, and if you're looking for an edge in camp, this might give you one. Kalen DeBoer, head coach Alabama, was asked about this and preseason rankings, and here's what he said.
3: Kalen, this team isn't picked to finish as high as maybe what this program is used to. Do you think the guys pay attention to that? And then over the past day or so, have you felt a sense of motivation to prove people wrong?
4: Yeah, we are definitely aware.
0: They're aware. They're aware that they're ranked 11th in this poll.
1: Outside the preseason top 10 for the first time since, I do believe, Saban's second year at Alabama. DeBoer probably has an 11 above every stall, every locker, every squat rack, every bench press in the facility, just to make sure that his guys are locked in and doing that extra rep because they're livid.
0: Yeah. Well, and you could understand, I guess, why they would be, but they're not going to now just be ranked the same way simply because they're Alabama. They're not thought of the same way, is I think what we're learning from this poll. I guess you could decipher that from this poll, because this poll doesn't mean much, but it does mean that people aren't just giving the nod to Alabama simply because they're Alabama. Now, they're still in a top 25. It's not like that's shameful to be ranked 11th. They'd still be making a postseason by the way of this poll. But nevertheless, you are still talking about an Alabama program that's very used to being not just in the top 10, but certainly in the top 5. And normally they're riding high off of the name of their program. And they have improved under Kalen DeBoer the years that he has been there. He gets this big extension. Of course, the expectations are what they are and will always be there at Alabama. And now you've got to win in the postseason and win more in the postseason. And now those expectations are very real. But when it comes to a preseason ranking and it's showing that there are doubters, that is fuel for not just him, but for all of these coaches, for Indiana, for Kurt Cignetti, who's sitting there at sixth, you know, and he's not in a top five, even though he just won a national championship. All of these teams can find some issue with the preseason polls, and I'm sure that that's exactly what they do.
1: Yeah, I mean, you're asking me about who's maybe overrated coming in and underrated. I'll give you one, maybe two on under, but like LSU, we don't know what the hell LSU has, Amber.
0: We know nothing about LSU. They're sitting here at 13. That's
1: Thank
0: a guess.
1: You. We have if they lose to Clemson, there will be a spit waiting outside Death Valley with coals underneath it. And they'll all, I mean, in looking to find Lane Kiffin and just char him right there in a public square on Skip Bertman Drive. I mean, it's that's just the way that fan base is. Potting it, don't lose that at week one, because it'll get nasty. It's a good thing you're off social media, but we don't know what Sam Leavitt has coming off that list, Frank. You know, there's so many new faces. How do you? That was one of my questions I asked to almost every Big Ten coach at Big Ten Media Days. How hard is it to build chemistry in this day and age when you're losing so much off your teams through the portal and also adding so much through your teams, to your teams through the portal? So I don't know what the hell LSU's got. So
0: I don't know why we do know about some of these teams. I mean, we know Julian Sayin, finished the best completion percentage in FBS. There's a reason that they're number one. And we know about Jeremiah Smith. We know that Oregon probably has the best quarterback room in the country now that Dante Moore stayed. I mean, there are some teams here. We know Georgia is loaded in terms of talent. Obviously, we all believe in Kirby Smart as a coach. There's some programs here that you can look at, and there's things you know. LSU ain't one of them.
1: I'll tell you this. Give me the over on Oklahoma, 7.5 wins. They're preseason number 9. But also BYU at 15, I think, is a college football playoff team. And watch out for the Ponies of SMU at 20. They're better than that, in my opinion.
0: Coming up next here on Amber and Ian, what would you rather have, a top-tier quarterback or a quarterback who wins?
4: Coming up on the Thursday edition of Unsportsmanlike with Chris Canty, Michelle Smallman, and me, Evan Cohen, the Carolina Panthers won the NFC South with an under 500 record. So will we see progression or regression from Bryce Young and Carolina? It's Unsportsmanlike, 6 a.m. Eastern, right here on ESPN Radio, ESPN2, and ESPNU.
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13: Patrick Roycey is a paid

0: being pursued by the Rams defense and nobody knew it? That guy's taking his life into his hands, Amber, because think about it. If he gets tattooed, or if somebody realizes that's not one of our quarterbacks, I can hit his ass. Mm-hmm. And you just lit him up for sneaking onto the field and finding a way to take a
1: snap. Assumption of the risk, baby.
0: Hey, by the way, he avoided not one but two Rams defenders and then threw a pretty damn good pass on the run.
1: Really? He threw a pass?
0: Yeah, he did. Yes, he actually chucked
1: it. So he must have been a quarterback at some point in his life.
0: But for a fan to sneak into the workout drill line fully in full uni and not have him not get busted, that I respect the heck out of.
1: Man. I think what would have been the dead giveaway is if they're taking a selfie the whole time, which they probably were, because I'm sure it was
0: on social media. Oh, it's all over the place. It's hilarious.
1: That was the whole point. So coming up next here, I want the person actually to do that, though, not to look like they could fit in. These two guys, I haven't seen the videos. They must have been of a stature where they must have not looked totally out of place when they walked onto the football field.
0: The quarterback did. Yeah.
1: Oh, he did. Because that's what would be funnier, is that if they really looked out of place.
0: He had some, as I mentioned, some athletic ability. The guy in the cone drill with the defensive line was lacking about 40 pounds. It should have been a dead giveaway.
1: Yeah.
0: But he did the drill anyway.
1: Coming up next here on Amber and Ian, a public service announcement from our very own Ian Fitzsimmons right here on
0: from
1: ESPN
0: the heart.
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0: he has a ton more leverage. I just don't think Lamar has a ton of leverage right now because of the year that he and the Ravens had. So not a ton of signs that I've personally seen or heard from, you know, Lamar's answers or Eric DeCasse's answers, but again, I don't think that this is a situation where Lamar is unhappy or wants to leave Baltimore or is weighing his options. You know, I do think that he likes Baltimore. He has said as such. He loves the organization, loves the city, loves the fans and everything. So I assume that next offseason before free agency starts is when we get something there.
1: It's a new era there in Baltimore. Jesse Minter is the head coach. Declan Doyle is the OC. Zay Flowers is paid, and Lamar will get paid sooner rather than later. Kevin, great stuff as always, man. Thanks so much for giving us some time. We appreciate you here on game night.
0: Awesome. Appreciate you guys. Thanks so much.
1: Absolutely. Kevin Ostreicher right there, host of Locked On Ravens with us, talking it all and breaking it all down when it comes to the Baltimore Ravens. He's Emmett Golden. I'm Q Myers. How about in L.A.? Is there a decision yet with Aaron Donald and his return to the Rams? That's next on Game Night on ESPN Radio on the all-new ESPN app.
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0: learn it tonight.
1: So then my counterpoint to that, because I guess, like, it's okay, like, we've seen him do it with defenses, but we've seen him do it as a defensive coordinator.
0: Right.
1: How is he going to balance as a – like, I've hear over and over again people talk about Jesse Minter's this great leader. He's going to be great. And I'm like, I struggle to say that before I've ever seen him coach a game in the NFL. And I'm gonna say this till I'm blue in the face, and maybe it's going to come back to haunt me. But – Emmett mentioned the Ravens at -112. You don't see that a lot. The Bills are at -136, and the betting odds love the Ravens and the Bills.
2: Yeah. It,
1: only twice in NFL history as a rookie head coach won the Super Bowl. Only 6 times as a rookie head coach made the Super Bowl, and they haven't won it since the 80s. I just have a really hard time thinking the Bills or the Ravens are going to get to or win a Super Bowl with a rookie head coach.
0: Yeah, I'm not signing up for that.
2: Yeah, I got
0: I'm not signing up for
2: division.
0: That at all.
2: You know what I'm saying?
0: Hands off on that. I definitely don't think that they're a Super Bowl team. I just think that because Jesse Minter has been in the organization before as a defensive coordinator, he knows mm-hmm. what Baltimore Ravens defense is supposed to be. And to your point, you're right. He's never been a head coach. What I'm looking at and what I'm expecting, and maybe I'm wrong, I'm expecting him to have the reverse Sean McVay effect. When Sean McVay went to the Rams, he was 100% on the offense, and he let Wade Phillips control the defense, right? There was times mm-hmm. we saw him sitting on the Gatorade bottle, and he was looking at the quarterback while his back was to the field, and Wade Phillips was holding down the defense. I'm expecting Declan Doyle is going to be the offensive guy. And look, this is first for him, too. So that's a lot of new there in Baltimore. So that's why I just think Jesse Minter is going to do something to show the defense what we didn't see last year from Baltimore. That's my biggest thing with him. So, I mean, there's that.
2: Works for me. And that was our breakdown of the AFC North. Let's go.
0: Hey, we got the East, the South, and the West. We could do that next. He's Emmett Golden. I'm Q Myers. It's game night here on ESPN Radio.
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3: It immediately elevates the passing game in Washington.
4: If you look at Jaden Daniels, he's got to be better this year. And how do you help your quarterback? You got to get him some more weapons.
1: And that weapon coming in the form of free agent wide receiver Stephon Diggs. 1 year, $12 million with Washington. ESPN insider Adam Schefter.
5: Both sides had a couple of options and a couple of paths they could have traveled here, right? Stephon Diggs had some inquiries from the Commanders, the Chiefs, the Dolphins, the Raiders. And the Commanders were obviously toying with the idea of signing Brandon Ayuk before he criticized Jaden Daniels on social media, and Jaden Daniels came back at him. Once that happened, Stephon Diggs entered the picture in a more prominent way. And the two sides, the Commanders and Diggs, have been talking over the last week to the point where today they were able to agree on a one-year deal worth up to $12 million. He played college football at Maryland. He goes back to that area. Washington needed that extra playmaker wide receiver, and he now will complement Terry McLaurin as he hopes to elevate Jaden Daniels and the Commanders' offense.
1: Diggs bolstering that wide receiving room, which had been facing some questions. ESPN analyst Andrew Hawkins.
3: Tremendous impact. It immediately elevates the passing game in Washington. It right-sizes the entire receiving core where guys like Luke McCaffrey, Antonio Williams, Treylon Burks don't need to be relied upon as heavily with Diggs in the rotation. And then on top of that, I mean, Diggs brings versatility. You looked at those stats from a year ago. The reality is, yes, he's an older receiver, but he was coming off of an ACL tear. So I don't think people realize how probably understated how good Stephon Diggs was a year ago in New England. He still plays at a very high level. And the delta between him and Terry McLaurin as far as skill goes right now in their careers is razor thin, if at all. So it immediately gives him a reliable number two that could play at the level as their number one receiver.
1: And that's got to be resulting in a smile on the face of the quarterback, ESPN analyst Booger McFarland.
4: If you look at Jaden Daniels, he's got to be better this year. And how do you help your quarterback? You got to get him some more weapons. I truly think Terry McLaurin will be able to control the deep end of the field. And I think Stephon Diggs is going to be able to control that intermediate area right in front of the quarterback. And I think if you're looking at this team, the Commanders, and you're saying, hey, what does this team need to do? They need playmakers on the offensive side of the football. And I think this is a welcome addition. Jaden Daniels has got to be happy about that right now.
1: Washington adding playmakers on the offensive side of the ball. Meanwhile, in San Francisco, Niners have been dealing with injuries this summer. Offensive tackle Trent Williams.
6: Injuries happen every camp. I mean, everybody around the league is dealing with it. So not too worried about that. You know, guys have a couple week injuries, nothing serious. So, you know, all it is a chance for everybody else to get reps. And honestly, it's a chance for people that's coming in, that's, you know, been on that call, that's come in, get a workout, and get an opportunity to make a team.
1: But the injuries have certainly put the Niners offense in the spotlight this summer. ESPN's Dan Graziano.
7: They sound a little like Trent did. Don't sound too concerned about any of these injuries being long-term or affecting anyone's potential status for week one. The exception is Ricky Pearsall, the wide receiver who's going to have season-ending knee surgery, but yeah, the receivers that are dealing with soft tissue injuries, Mike Evans, Christian Kirk, Dejon Stribling, should all be back before too long. Thing is, though, by the end of practice today, there were 20 members of the 49ers roster that were not healthy enough to practice. They have a joint practice scheduled here next week with the Tennessee Titans. 2 years ago, they had to cancel a joint practice with the Saints because they didn't have enough guys. At that point, there were 23 members of the roster that couldn't practice. So we're getting close to that sort of critical level where it might actually affect their practice plans here in the short term, even if they're not worried about any of these guys missing games over it.
1: Those are happenings on the offensive side of the ball. On the defensive side, there's a focus on Aaron Donald, former defensive tackle. Or is it former? Spent a decade with the Rams, and he's been knocking on their door again. ESPN insider Adam Schefter.
5: essentially, once he does don the Rams equipment at their training facility during training camp, then at that point in time, they have to report it to the NFL. And the NFL has to put it on its transaction wire. And once it shows up on the transaction wire, we see it and we say, whoa, Aaron Donald worked out today for the Rams? What does that mean? And it certainly means like he's ramping up. He's trying to see if he can regain and recapture the form that made him one of the most dominant defensive players in NFL history. And if he feels like he can get close to that form, then certainly he would like to come back and play. We heard Sean McVay, the Rams head coach, say last week it's trending in the right direction. It's trending upward. Those are signs that would seem to indicate that he is strongly considering, if not likely to come back, but ultimately he has to make that final decision. And to my knowledge, he has not yet done that.
1: Expectation is that it'd be a good fit, obviously. See where Donald lands health-wise. Back to baseball. Rangers taking it to the Giants.
8: 2-2. That's hit inside third. That is a fair ball right over the bag and down the line. Nimmo comes in to score. Berger hits the bag at third. He's being waved home. He scores standing up. Diving into third with a two-run triple is Justin Foscue, and the Rangers lead it 3-0.
1: Brandon Nimmo would also add his 12th homer of the season. Rangers get a 6-0 win over the Giants, their 10th shutout of the season, tied for the fourth most in Major League Baseball. Well, the longest losing streak is in L.A. That's next. Sports Center All Night. It's ESPN Radio.
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0: Jordan Alvarez and the AL West leading Houston Astros are in San Diego to face Fernando Tatis Jr. and the Padres. 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
3: It immediately elevates the passing game in Washington.
4: If you look at Jaden Daniels, he's got to be better this year. And how do you help your quarterback? You got to get him some more weapons.
1: And that weapon coming in the form of free agent wide receiver Stephon Diggs. 1 year, $12 million with Washington. ESPN insider Adam Schefter.
5: Both sides had a couple of options and a couple of paths they could have traveled here, right? Stephon Diggs had some inquiries from the Commanders, the Chiefs, the Dolphins, the Raiders, and the Commanders were obviously toying with the idea of signing Brandon Ayuk before he criticized Jaden Daniels on social media, and Jaden Daniels came back at him. Once that happened, Stephon Diggs entered the picture in a more prominent way. And the two sides, the Commanders and Diggs, have been talking over the last week to the point where today they were able to agree on a one-year deal worth up to $12 million. He played college football at Maryland. He goes back to that area. Washington needed that extra playmaker wide receiver, and he now will complement Terry McLaurin as he hopes to elevate Jaden Daniels and the Commanders' offense.
1: Diggs bolstering that wide receiving room, which had been facing some questions. ESPN analyst Andrew Hawkins.
3: Tremendous impact. It immediately elevates the passing game in Washington. It right-sizes the entire receiving core where guys like Luke McCaffrey, Antonio Williams, Treylon Burks don't need to be relied upon as heavily with Diggs in the rotation. And then on top of that, I mean, Diggs brings versatility. You looked at those stats from a year ago. The reality is, yes, he's an older receiver, but he was coming off of an ACL tear. So I don't think people realize how probably understated how good Stephon Diggs was a year ago in New England. He still plays at a very high level. And the delta between him and Terry McLaurin as far as skill goes right now in their careers is razor thin, if at all. So it immediately gives him a reliable number two that could play at the level as their number one receiver.
1: And that's got to be resulting in a smile on the face of the quarterback, ESPN analyst Booger McFarland.
4: If you look at Jaden Daniels, he's got to be better this year. And how do you help your quarterback? You got to get him some more weapons. I truly think Terry McLaurin will be able to control the deep end of the field. And I think Stephon Diggs is going to be able to control that intermediate area right in front of the quarterback. And I think if you're looking at this team, the Commanders, and you're saying, hey, what does this team need to do? They need playmakers on the offensive side of the football. And I think this is a welcome addition. Jaden Daniels has got to be happy about that right now.
1: Washington adding playmakers on the offensive side of the ball. Meanwhile, in San Francisco, Niners have been dealing with injuries this summer. Offensive tackle Trent Williams.
6: Injuries happen every camp. I mean, everybody around the league is dealing with it. So not too worried about that. You know, guys have a couple week injuries, nothing serious. So, you know, all it is a chance for everybody else to get reps. And honestly, it's a chance for people that's coming in that's, you know, been on that call, that's come in, get a workout, and get an opportunity to make a team.
1: But the injuries have certainly put the Niners offense in the spotlight this summer. ESPN's Dan Graziano.
7: They sound a little like Trent did. Don't sound too concerned about any of these injuries being long-term or affecting anyone's potential status for week one. The exception is Ricky Pearsall, the wide receiver, who's going to have season-ending knee surgery. But yeah, the receivers that are dealing with soft tissue injuries, Mike Evans, Christian Kirk, DeJuan Stribling, should all be back before too long. Thing is, though, by the end of practice today, there were 20 members of the 49ers roster that were not healthy enough to practice. They have a joint practice scheduled here next week with the Tennessee Titans. 2 years ago, they had to cancel a joint practice with the Saints because they didn't have enough guys. At that point, there were 23 members of the roster that couldn't practice. So we're getting close to that sort of critical level where it might actually affect their practice plans here in the short term, even if they're not worried about any of these guys missing games over it.
1: Those are happenings on the offensive side of the ball. On the defensive side, there's a focus on Aaron Donald, former defensive tackle. Or is it former? Spent a decade with the Rams, and he's been knocking on their door again. ESPN insider Adam Schefter.
5: essentially, once he does don the Rams equipment at their training facility during training camp, then at that point in time, they have to report it to the NFL. And the NFL has to put it on its transaction wire. And once it shows up on the transaction wire, we see it and we say, whoa, Aaron Donald worked out today for the Rams? What does that mean? And it certainly means like he's ramping up. He's trying to see if he can regain and recapture the form that made him one of the most dominant defensive players in NFL history. And if he feels like he can get close to that form, then certainly he would like to come back and play. We heard Sean McVay, the Rams head coach, say last week it's trending in the right direction. It's trending upward. Those are signs that would seem to indicate that he is strongly considering, if not likely to come back, but ultimately he has to make that final decision. And to my knowledge, he has not yet done that.
1: Expectation is that it'd be a good fit, obviously. See where Donald lands health-wise. Back to baseball. Rangers taking it to the Giants.
8: 2-2. That's hit inside third. That is a fair ball right over the bag and down the line. Nimmo comes in to score. Berger hits the bag at third. He's being waved home. He scores standing up. Diving into third with a two-run triple is Justin Foscue, and the Rangers lead it 3-0.
1: Brandon Nimmo would also add his 12th homer of the season. Rangers get a 6-0 win over the Giants, their 10th shutout of the season, tied for the fourth most in Major League Baseball. Well, the longest losing streak is in L.A. That's next. SportsCenter all night. It's ESPN Radio.
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1: 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Football training camp season. Things haven't been great for the Giants the past few years. Glimmer of hope, though, with quarterback Jackson Dart. It's come with some speed bumps, though. This week at training camp, rushed for a touchdown during a drill, then tossed the ball at the helmet of the closest defender, which happened to be cornerback Greg Newsome. That caused a scrum with the defensive players. With the Giants, ESPN's Jordan Ronan.
2: The reality is the second-year quarterback has been a little bit up and down this summer, right? It hasn't been completely smooth. Now, to be fair, he's learning a new offense for the second straight year. He's doing different things like playing under center way more than before, changing his footwork a little bit. He doesn't have his top receiver in Malik Nabers. But you see some good and some bad from Jackson Dart. And that's what John Harbaugh saw again today. He started off with two interceptions early in practice, but later on was really good in a red zone drill, threw three touchdown passes, ran for two more. John Harbaugh said afterwards his response to the incident yesterday, it was impressive, heck of a practice. That's what he said. And as far as there being any problem with Dart and the players, Greg Newsome, the player he threw the ball at, said that the two were laughing in the cafeteria at lunch after practice yesterday, after the incident happened. And they were going to do a little selfie video because they saw that the story made it on ESPN. Shout out ESPN. Obviously, Greg Newsome took notice. But they were going to do a little selfie video of the two of them. Obviously, not a problem with them.
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0: SportsCenter All Night. Number five.
1: WNBA Atlanta Dream has had the number of the Mercury going back to last season. They've now won the last five matchups. WNBA League Pass.
3: KT finds the top of the map. Sammy Wickham, who's already had three, gets that deflected in the corner by Gray. Gray speeding up the floor, going at Plum, left side. Count the bucket. You couldn't draw up a better transition play that Carl Smesko would want from his team.
0: Number four.
1: Baseball, the longest active losing streak belongs to the Dodgers. Six straight. That's because the Nationals' seven-game skid comes to an end in 11 innings in Philly. Nationals Radio Network.
4: And the pitch. And it's bunted to the first baseman. Abrams rakes the plate. The throw by Baum. The slide. The tag is safe. And Michaelis reaches first base. It's an RBI bunt for Miles Michaelis. And the Nationals lead 7-4. The Nationals bench is going crazy. Miles Michaelis drops down a perfect bunt to the first baseman Baum. His throw home was too late. And the Nationals add to their lead. What a ball game.
0: Number three.
1: He now has a total of 15 homers on the season. 11 of them off southpaws. If there's anything we've learned this year, lefties can't hold the mayo in the park. WBAL.
5: Full wind for Detmers, and here he comes 2-2. Breaking ball hammered left field. This ball's taken off way, way back. It's gone. Back to back in Birdland. Kobe Mayo jumped on a hanger. Detonates one against Detmers. Number 15. Kobe Mayo has made it 3-0 Baltimore.
0: Number two.
1: Tough to moonwalk in spikes. Could probably do the anti-gravity lean going uphill on the mound. Maybe just a toe stand. But why not make it dramatic? 880 ESPN New York.
6: Strike three called. Jeffrey Yan does the splits. And almost like Michael Jackson, dragging those feet across the mound for strike three. His first major league strikeout and a show for Jeffrey Yan. Welcome to the big leagues.
7: It was everything I could have hoped for and more. He goes up, legs akimbo, slams down with his palm. That's a theater kid right there.
0: Number one.
1: Longest current win streak in baseball is seven. The Braves, who beat the Marlins, and the Red Sox, who jumped out early in their matchup against Chicago. WEEI.
8: 3-2, the pitch is swung on and driven high into right field. Is it deep enough? It's back! Adios! He does it again! Willier on another heater. And it's 2-0
1: Red Sox. seven straight wins. Speaking of the American League East, handful of games separating the top three in the division. Rays are at the top.
9: Swinging a ball drilled deep in the air to left. Where's this one going to land? Way back into the bleachers and long gone. In of almost the back row. A tape measure shot by Junior. It's home run number 33. And it's 3-0 Rays now in the third inning.
1: Sixth homer of at least 440 feet this season. That's the most in baseball. Rays beat the Rockies 4-0, 620 WDAE. Blue Jays, meanwhile, at the bottom of the division, but they went 10 Wednesday.
10: In this 10th inning and first pitch swinging, Ernie Clement fires one deep to left field, and no doubt about it, a moonshot from Ernie Clement on a two-run homer, and the Blue Jays take a 5-3 lead.
1: They beat the Astros 5-4 in 10. Sportsnet 590. The Fan. Blue Jays have won three of the last four extra inning games. Dodgers mired in a slump still. That's next. SportsCenter All Night continues. It's ESPN Radio.
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3: It immediately elevates the passing game in Washington.
4: If you look at Jaden Daniels, he's got to be better this year. And how do you help your quarterback? You got to get him some more weapons.
1: And that weapon coming in the form of free agent wide receiver Stephon Diggs. 1 year, $12 million with Washington. ESPN insider Adam Schefter.
5: Both sides had a couple of options and a couple of paths they could have traveled here, right? Stephon Diggs had some inquiries from the Commanders, the Chiefs, the Dolphins, the Raiders. And the Commanders were obviously toying with the idea of signing Brandon Ayuk before he criticized Jaden Daniels on social media and Jaden Daniels came back at him. Once that happened, Stephon Diggs entered the picture in a more prominent way. And the two sides, the Commanders and Diggs, have been talking over the last week to the point where today they were able to agree on a one-year deal worth up to $12 million. He played college football at Maryland. He goes back to that area. Washington needed that extra playmaker wide receiver, and he now will complement Terry McLaurin as he hopes to elevate Jaden Daniels and the Commanders' offense.
1: Diggs bolstering that wide receiving room, which had been facing some questions. ESPN analyst Andrew Hawkins.
3: Tremendous impact. It immediately elevates the passing game in Washington. It right-sizes the entire receiving core where guys like Luke McCaffrey, Antonio Williams, Treylon Burks don't need to be relied upon as heavily with Diggs in the rotation. And then on top of that, I mean, Diggs brings versatility. You looked at those stats from a year ago. The reality is, yes, he's an older receiver, but he was coming off of an ACL tear. So I don't think people realize how probably understated how good Stephon Diggs was a year ago in New England. He still plays at a very high level. And the delta between him and Terry McLaurin as far as skill goes right now in their careers is razor thin, if at all. So it immediately gives him a reliable number two that could play at the level as their number one receiver.
1: And that's got to be resulting in a smile on the face of the quarterback, ESPN analyst Booger McFarland.
4: If you look at Jaden Daniels, he's got to be better this year. And how do you help your quarterback? You got to get him some more weapons. I truly think Terry McLaurin will be able to control the deep end of the field. And I think Stephon Diggs is going to be able to control that intermediate area right in front of the quarterback. And I think if you're looking at this team, the Commanders, and you're saying, hey, what does this team need to do? They need playmakers on the offensive side of the football. And I think this is a welcome addition. Jaden Daniels has got to be happy about that right now.
1: Washington adding playmakers on the offensive side of the ball. Meanwhile, in San Francisco, Niners have been dealing with injuries this summer. Offensive tackle Trent Williams.
6: Injuries happen every camp. I mean, everybody around the league is dealing with it. So not too worried about that. You know, guys have a couple week injuries, nothing serious. So, you know, all it is a chance for everybody else to get reps. And honestly, it's a chance for people that's coming in that's, you know, been on that call that's come in, get a workout and get an opportunity to make a team.
1: But the injuries have certainly put the Niners offense in the spotlight this summer. ESPN's Dan Graziano.
7: They sound a little like Trent did. Don't sound too concerned about any of these injuries being long-term or affecting anyone's potential status for week one. The exception is Ricky Pearsall, the wide receiver, who's going to have season-ending knee surgery. But yeah, the receivers that are dealing with soft tissue injuries, Mike Evans, Christian Kirk, DeJuan Stribling, should all be back before too long. Thing is, though, by the end of practice today, there were 20 members of the 49ers roster that were not healthy enough to practice. They have a joint practice scheduled here next week with the Tennessee Titans. 2 years ago, they had to cancel a joint practice with the Saints because they didn't have enough guys. At that point, there were 23 members of the roster that couldn't practice. So we're getting close to that sort of critical level where it might actually affect their practice plans here in the short term, even if they're not worried about any of these guys missing games over it.
1: Those are happenings on the offensive side of the ball. On the defensive side, there's a focus on Aaron Donald, former defensive tackle. Or is it former? Spent a decade with the Rams, and he's been knocking on their door again. ESPN insider Adam Schefter.
5: Essentially, once he does don the Rams equipment at their training facility during training camp, then at that point in time, they have to report it to the NFL. And the NFL has to put it on its transaction wire. And once it shows up on the transaction wire, we see it and we say, whoa, Aaron Donald worked out today for the Rams? What does that mean? And it certainly means like he's ramping up. He's trying to see if he can regain and recapture the form that made him one of the most dominant defensive players in NFL history. And if he feels like he can get close to that form, then certainly he would like to come back and play. We heard Sean McVay, the Rams head coach, say last week it's trending in the right direction. It's trending upward. Those are signs that would seem to indicate that he is strongly considering, if not likely to come back, but ultimately he has to make that final decision. And to my knowledge, he has not yet done that.
1: Expectation is that it'd be a good fit, obviously. See where Donald lands health-wise. Back to baseball. Rangers taking it to the Giants.
8: 2-2. That's hit inside third. That is a fair ball right over the bag and down the line. Nimmo comes in to score. Berger hits the bag at third. He's being waved home. He scores standing up. Diving into third with a two-run triple is Justin Foscue, and the Rangers lead it 3-0.
1: Brandon Nimmo would also add his 12th homer of the season. Rangers get a 6-0 win over the Giants, their 10th shutout of the season, tied for the fourth most in Major League Baseball. Well, the longest losing streak is in L.A. That's next. SportsCenter All Night. It's ESPN Radio.
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9: 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A line drive home run for Alvarez.
0: Jordan Alvarez and the AL West leading Houston Astros are in San Diego to face Fernando Tatis Jr. and the Padres. Coverage begins at 7:30 Eastern.
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1: 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Football training camp season. Things haven't been great for the Giants the past few years. Glimmer of hope, though, with quarterback Jackson Dart. It's come with some speed bumps, though. This week at training camp, rushed for a touchdown during a drill, then tossed the ball at the helmet of the closest defender, which happened to be cornerback Greg Newsome. That caused a scrum with the defensive players. With the Giants, ESPN's Jordan Ronan.
2: The reality is the second-year quarterback has been a little bit up and down this summer, right? It hasn't been completely smooth. Now, to be fair, he's learning a new offense for the second straight year. He's doing different things like playing under center way more than before, changing his footwork a little bit. He doesn't have his top receiver in Malik Nabers. But you see some good and some bad from Jackson Dart. And that's what John Harbaugh saw again today. He started off with two interceptions early in practice, but later on was really good in a red zone drill, threw three touchdown passes, ran for two more. John Harbaugh said afterwards his response to the incident yesterday, it was impressive, heck of a practice. That's what he said. And as far as there being any problem with Dart and the players, Greg Newsome, the player he threw the ball at, said that the two were laughing in the cafeteria at lunch after practice yesterday, after the incident happened. And they were going to do a little selfie video because they saw that the story made it on ESPN. Shout out ESPN. Obviously, Greg Newsome took notice. But they were going to do a little selfie video of the two of them. Obviously, not a problem with them.
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3: How good is that? Are you not entertained?
0: Number five.
1: WNBA Atlanta Dream has had the number of the Mercury going back to last season. They've now won the last five matchups. WNBA League Pass.
4: KT finds and tosses it back. Sammy Wickham, who's already had three, gets that deflected in the corner by Gray. Gray speeding up the floor, going at Pond left side.
5: You couldn't draw up a better transition play that Carl Smesko would want from his team.
0: Number four.
1: Baseball, the longest active losing streak belongs to the Dodgers. Six straight. That's because the Nationals' seven-game skid comes to an end in 11 innings in Philly. Nationals Radio Network.
6: And the pitch. And it's bunted to the first baseman. Abrams raced the plate. The throw by Baum. The slide. The tag. He's safe. And Michaelis reaches first base. It's an RBI bunt for Miles Michaelis. And the Nationals lead 7-4. The Nationals bench is going crazy. Miles Michaelis drops down a perfect bunt to the first baseman. Baum. His throw home was too late. And the Nationals add to their lead. What a ball game.
0: Number three.
1: He now has a total of 15 homers on the season. 11 of them off southpaws. If there's anything we've learned this year, lefties can't hold the mayo in the park. WBAL.
7: Full wind for Detmers, and here he comes 2-2. Breaking ball hammered left field. This ball's taken off way, way back. It's gone. Back to back in Birdland. Kobe Mayo jumped on a hanger. Detonates one against Detmers. Number 15. Kobe Mayo has made it 3-0 Baltimore.
0: Number two.
1: Tough to moonwalk in spikes. Could probably do the anti-gravity lean going uphill on the mound. Maybe just a toe stand. But why not make it dramatic? 880 ESPN New York.
8: Strike three called. Jeffrey Ahn does the splits. And almost like Michael Jackson dragging those feet across the mound for strike three. His first major league strikeout and a show for Jeffrey Ahn. Welcome to the big leagues.
9: It was everything I could have hoped for and more. He goes up, legs akimbo, slams down with his palm. That's a theater kid right there.
0: Number one.
1: Longest current win streak in baseball is seven. The Braves who beat the Marlins and the Red Sox who jumped out early in their matchup against Chicago. WEEI.
10: 3-2, the pitch is swung on and driven high into right field. Is it deep enough? It's back. Adios! He does it again! Willier on another heater. And it's 2-0
1: Red Sox. seven straight wins. Speaking of the American League East, handful of games separating the top three in the division. Rays are at the top.
11: Swing and a ball drilled deep in the air to left. Where's this one going to land? Way back into the bleachers and long gone. Into almost the back row. A tape measure shot by Junior. It's home run number 33. And it's 3-0 Rays now in the third inning.
1: Sixth homer of at least 440 feet this season. That's the most in baseball. Rays beat the Rockies 4-0, 620 WDAE. Blue Jays, meanwhile, at the bottom of the division, but they went 10 Wednesday.
12: In this 10th inning and first pitch swinging, Ernie Clement fires one deep to left field, and no doubt about it, a moonshot from Ernie Clement on a two-run homer, and the Blue Jays take a 5-3 lead.
1: They beat the Astros 5-4 in 10. Sportsnet 590. The Fan. Blue Jays have won three of the last four extra inning games. Dodgers mired in a slump still. That's next. SportsCenter All Night continues. It's ESPN Radio.
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3: It immediately elevates the passing game in Washington.
4: If you look at Jaden Daniels, he's got to be better this year. And how do you help your quarterback? You got to get him some more weapons.
1: And that weapon coming in the form of free agent wide receiver Stephon Diggs. 1 year, $12 million with Washington. ESPN insider Adam Schefter.
5: Both sides had a couple of options and a couple of paths they could have traveled here, right? Stephon Diggs had some inquiries from the Commanders, the Chiefs, the Dolphins, the Raiders. And the Commanders were obviously toying with the idea of signing Brandon Ayuk before he criticized Jaden Daniels on social media, and Jaden Daniels came back at him. Once that happened, Stephon Diggs entered the picture in a more prominent way. And the two sides, the Commanders and Diggs, have been talking over the last week to the point where today they were able to agree on a one-year deal worth up to $12 million. He played college football at Maryland. He goes back to that area. Washington needed that extra playmaker wide receiver, and he now will complement Terry McLaurin as he hopes to elevate Jaden Daniels and the Commanders' offense.
1: Diggs bolstering that wide receiving room, which had been facing some questions. ESPN analyst Andrew Hawkins.
3: Tremendous impact. It immediately elevates the passing game in Washington. It right-sizes the entire receiving core where guys like Luke McCaffrey, Antonio Williams, Treylon Burks don't need to be relied upon as heavily with Diggs in the rotation. And then on top of that, I mean, Diggs brings versatility. You looked at those stats from a year ago. The reality is, yes, he's an older receiver, but he was coming off of an ACL tear. So I don't think people realize how probably understated how good Stephon Diggs was a year ago in New England. He still plays at a very high level. And the delta between him and Terry McLaurin as far as skill goes right now in their careers is razor thin, if at all. So it immediately gives him a reliable number two that could play at the level as their number one receiver.
1: And that's got to be resulting in a smile on the face of the quarterback, ESPN analyst Booger McFarland.
4: If you look at Jaden Daniels, he's got to be better this year. And how do you help your quarterback? You got to get him some more weapons. I truly think Terry McLaurin will be able to control the deep end of the field. And I think Stephon Diggs is going to be able to control that intermediate area right in front of the quarterback. And I think if you're looking at this team, the Commanders, and you're saying, hey, what does this team need to do? They need playmakers on the offensive side of the football. And I think this is a welcome addition. Jaden Daniels has got to be happy about that right now.
1: Washington adding playmakers on the offensive side of the ball. Meanwhile, in San Francisco, Niners have been dealing with injuries this summer. Offensive tackle Trent Williams.
6: Injuries happen every camp. I mean, everybody around the league is dealing with it. So not too worried about that. You know, guys have a couple week injuries, nothing serious. So, you know, all it is a chance for everybody else to get reps. And honestly, it's a chance for people that's coming in, that's, you know, been on that call, that's come in, get a workout, and get an opportunity to make a team.
1: But the injuries have certainly put the Niners offense in the spotlight this summer. ESPN's Dan Graziano.
7: They sound a little like Trent did. Don't sound too concerned about any of these injuries being long-term or affecting anyone's potential status for week one. The exception is Ricky Pearsall, the wide receiver, who's going to have season-ending knee surgery. But yeah, the receivers that are dealing with soft tissue injuries, Mike Evans, Christian Kirk, DeJuan Stribling, should all be back before too long. Thing is, though, by the end of practice today, there were 20 members of the 49ers roster that were not healthy enough to practice. They have a joint practice scheduled here next week with the Tennessee Titans. 2 years ago, they had to cancel a joint practice with the Saints because they didn't have enough guys. At that point, there were 23 members of the roster that couldn't practice. So we're getting close to that sort of critical level where it might actually affect their practice plans here in the short term, even if they're not worried about any of these guys missing games over it.
1: Those are happenings on the offensive side of the ball. On the defensive side, there's a focus on Aaron Donald, former defensive tackle. Or is it former? Spent a decade with the Rams, and he's been knocking on their door again. ESPN insider Adam Schefter.
5: Essentially, once he does don the Rams equipment at their training facility during training camp, then at that point in time, they have to report it to the NFL. And the NFL has to put it on its transaction wire. And once it shows up on the transaction wire, we see it and we say, whoa, Aaron Donald worked out today for the Rams? What does that mean? And it certainly means like he's ramping up. He's trying to see if he can regain and recapture the form that made him one of the most dominant defensive players in NFL history. And if he feels like he can get close to that form, then certainly he would like to come back and play. We heard Sean McVay, the Rams head coach, say last week it's trending in the right direction. It's trending upward. Those are signs that would seem to indicate that he is strongly considering, if not likely to come back, but ultimately he has to make that final decision. And to my knowledge, he has not yet done that.
1: Expectation is that it'd be a good fit, obviously. See where Donald lands health-wise. Back to baseball. Rangers taking it to the Giants.
8: 2-2. That's hit inside third. That is a fair ball right over the bag and down the line. Nimmo comes in to score. Berger hits the bag at third. He's being waved home. He scores standing up. Diving into third with a two-run triple is Justin Foscue, and the Rangers lead it 3-0.
1: Brandon Nimmo would also add his 12th homer of the season. Rangers get a 6-0 win over the Giants, their 10th shutout of the season, tied for the fourth most in Major League Baseball. Well, the longest losing streak is in L.A. That's next. SportsCenter All Night. It's ESPN Radio.
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10: 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We are back, baby. 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We are back. 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
1: How happy are Ole Miss fans right out of the preseason ranking? They're ranked higher than LSU. Yeah. They're 10. LSU is 13, which, again, is preseason ranking, so you can clap about that. But they meet in week 3 at Ole Miss. Can you imagine LSU goes to Ole Miss September 19th of what that show is going to be like? That is going to be an unbelievable atmosphere before you even get to the game.
2: 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Mike Golic mentioning the preseason college football poll. Big Ten teams winning each of the past 3 national championships, and it's Ohio State that's going to start this season as the number 1 team there. Coach Ryan Day.
3: I think every year is a new year. And I said this before, like, I don't think that college football is year to year, like maybe sometimes in the NFL, but it's getting that way. And I think, even just like to your point about like the preseason polls, I think they mean less and less because I don't think, you know, we all know who each other is, or, you know, early on in the season, because so many guys move around year to year. And so it's the same thing with our team. But for us on offense, we do have a lot of pieces coming back. As you said, you know, Julian and Jeremiah, Brandon Innes on the outside, but also, you know, our offensive line. So we need to build off of last year. I thought there was certain things that we did early on that was good, bringing Julian along. You know, a young player, but now this is year 2 for him. It's critical for us. You know, week 2 at Texas, it's a monster game for us. It's not the end of the season, but we know how important that is and where that's going to project out down the road. So we have to have a great preseason camp. We got to be good early, but then we have to continue to develop as the season goes on and continue to evolve as the season goes on. What we look like in week 2 cannot be how we look like at the end of the year. And then we have to handle after Thanksgiving better going into the playoffs. There's no question. You know, look at it, just, you know, how we did, you know, when the Big Ten championship, everything that led up to that game, and then the layoff, and we just didn't play well against Miami, especially in the first half. So all those things have been talked about, and, you know, the guys understand that, and I think we have a good plan. But more importantly, like, we just got to focus on right now. We can't get too far ahead of ourselves looking at the schedule.
2: Ryan Day in Ohio State at the top of the poll, defending national champion Indiana, 16-0 last season, first title in school history. We'll start at number 6. Shaky start to year 2. That's next. 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
1: 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Football training camp season. Things haven't been great for the Giants the past few years. Glimmer of hope, though, with quarterback Jackson Dart. It's come with some speed bumps, though. This week at training camp, rushed for a touchdown during a drill, then tossed the ball at the helmet of the closest defender, which happened to be cornerback Greg Newsom. That caused a scrum with the defensive players. With the Giants, ESPN's Jordan Ronan.
2: The reality is the second-year quarterback has been a little bit up and down this summer, right? It hasn't been completely smooth. Now, to be fair, he's learning a new offense for the second straight year. He's doing different things like playing under center way more than before, changing his footwork a little bit. He doesn't have his top receiver in Malik Nabers. But you see some good and some bad from Jackson Dart. And that's what John Harbaugh saw again today. He started off with two interceptions early in practice, but later on was really good in a red zone drill, threw three touchdown passes, ran for two more. John Harbaugh said afterwards his response to the incident yesterday, it was impressive, heck of a practice. That's what he said. And as far as there being any problem with Dart and the players, Greg Newsom, the player he threw the ball at, said that the two were laughing in the cafeteria at lunch after practice yesterday, after the incident happened. And they were going to do a little selfie video because they saw that the story made it on ESPN. Shout out ESPN. Obviously, Greg Newsom took notice. But they were going to do a little selfie video of the two of them. Obviously, not a problem with them.
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3: How good is that? Are you entertained?
0: Number five.
1: WNBA Atlanta Dream has had the number of the Mercury going back to last season. They've now won the last five matchups. WNBA League Pass.
4: KT finds Natasha Mack. Sammy Wickham, who's already had three, gets that deflected in the corner by Gray. Gray speeding up the floor, going at Plum left side.
5: You couldn't draw up a better transition play that Carl Smesko would want from his team.
0: Number four.
1: Baseball, the longest active losing streak belongs to the Dodgers. Six straight. That's because the Nationals' seven-game skid comes to an end in 11 innings in Philly. Nationals Radio Network.
6: And the pitch. And it's bunted to the first baseman. Abrams breaks the plate. The throw by Baldwin. The slide. The tag is safe. And Michaelis reaches first base. It's an RBI bunt from Miles Michaelis. And the Nationals lead 7-4. The Nationals bench is going crazy. Miles Michaelis drops down a perfect bunt to the first baseman. Baldwin's throw home was too late. And the Nationals add to their lead. What a ball game.
0: Number three.
1: He now has a total of 15 homers on the season. 11 of them off southpaws. If there's anything we've learned this year, lefties can't hold the mayo in the park. WBAL.
7: Full wind for Detmers, and here he comes 2-2. Breaking ball hammered left field. This ball's taken off way, way back. It's gone. Back to back in Birdland. Kobe Mayo jumped on a hanger. Detonates one against Detmers. Number 15. Kobe Mayo has made it 3-0 Baltimore.
0: Number two.
1: Tough to moonwalk in spikes. Could probably do the anti-gravity lean going uphill on the mound. Maybe just a toe stand. But why not make it dramatic? 880 ESPN New York.
8: Strike three called. Jeffrey Ahn does the splits. And almost like Michael Jackson dragging those feet across the mound for strike three. His first major league strikeout and a show for Jeffrey Ahn. Welcome to the big leagues.
9: It was everything I could have hoped for and more. He goes up, legs akimbo, slams down with his palm. That's a theater kid right there.
0: Number one.
1: Longest current win streak in baseball is seven. The Braves, who beat the Marlins, and the Red Sox, who jumped out early in their matchup against Chicago. WEEI.
10: 3-2, the pitch is swung on and driven high into right field. Is it deep enough? It's back. Adios! He does it again! Willier on another heater. And it's 2-0 Red Sox.
1: Red Sox 7 straight wins. Speaking of the American League East, handful of games separating the top 3 in the division. Rays are at the top.
11: Swing and a ball drilled deep in the air to left. Where's this one going to land? Way back into the bleachers and long gone. Into almost the back row. A tape measure shot by Junior. It's home run number 33. And it's 3-0 Rays now in the third inning.
1: Sixth homer of at least 440 feet this season. That's the most in baseball. Rays beat the Rockies 4-0, 620 WDAE. Blue Jays, meanwhile, at the bottom of the division, but they went 10 Wednesday.
12: In this 10th inning and first pitch swinging, Ernie Clement fires one deep to left field, and no doubt about it, a moonshot from Ernie Clement on a 2-run homer, and the Blue Jays take a 5-3 lead.
1: They beat the Astros 5-4 in 10. Sportsnet 590. The Fan. Blue Jays have won 3 of the last 4 extra inning games. Dodgers mired in a slump still. That's next. SportsCenter All Night continues. It's ESPN Radio.
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2: Early MVP favorites go head-to-head in the Windy City.
3: Pete drives one in the air, deep center field, going back, Jorge's gonna walk on! Shohei Ohtani hit a leadoff homer for the Dodgers. Pete Carmstrong says, I'll do the same thing.
2: Alls Gaines looks to bounce back against the MLB leading Brewers.
4: 1-2 pitch. And a ground ball right side. That's going to sneak through and into right field. Contreras is in. Yelich on his first around third. Here comes the throw. It is late. A two-run single for Andrew Vaughn.
2: Gary Terry gets a new running mate in Washington.
5: If you're looking at this team and you're saying, hey, what does this team need to do? 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Jaden Daniels has got to be happy about that right now.
2: How low is too low?
19: Gary, well, this team isn't picked to finish as high as maybe what this program is used to. 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
25: Yeah, we are definitely aware.
2: Plus, Seattle tries to end the skid against New York.
26: Here's Stewart, guarded by Fong. Little pass fake, gets it to go. When it's time to close, you got to go to your closer. Right now, they're going to Stewart.
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1: 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That's on the way. Baseball's longest losing streak had been 7. That ended on Wednesday. So currently, the longest active slide is 6.
23: Here comes his first pitch.
3: Pete drives one in the air. Deep center field. Going back, Jorge's going to walk on. Game on. Shohei Ohtani hit a leadoff homer for the Dodgers. Pete Carmstrong says, I'll do the same thing. Oh. Deep drive to right. Going back is Tucker. Get out the tape measure. Long gone. Pete Carmstrong. A two-run homer. Cubs lead 5-1.
1: 5-1 at that point in the fourth inning for the Cubs. It would be a one-run game, though, by the ninth.
27: Webb ready to throw the 3-1 pitch to Betts. Here it is. Mookie swings and he hits the ball in the air to left center field. It is going to be caught. Ian Happ runs into the gap, makes the catch. The ball game is over. The Dodgers have been swept by the Cubs and have now lost a season-high 6 in a row. Back-to-back sweeps. Boston and now Chicago.
1: Cubs Radio Network with the calls. Cubs a 7-6 win. Pete Crow Armstrong leading the charge for the Cubs. Shohei Ohtani leading the way for the Dodgers, but they lose for a 6th consecutive time. Manager Dave Roberts.
28: You still got to get good pitching. You got to play good defense. You got to get timely hitting. But yeah, I mean, the goal is to win. And we've lost 6 straight. We got to flush it. And this is a team, another team that's playing for something in the Diamondbacks. And they're playing decent baseball. So we got to put forth our best. And looking forward to Wilkie and Yamamoto taking the mound. And, you know, we'll see what happens.
1: LA with 6 straight losses, second longest losing streak in the last 7 seasons. ESPN senior baseball insider Jeff Passan, what's going on?
29: The easy answer is that it's baseball and that even really good teams go through bad stretches. There are, though, questions about the Dodgers' offense. You know, they're missing Will Smith right now. Mookie Betts is not having the kind of season that we expect of Mookie Betts. Andy Páez has seen his OPS fall from over 1,000 early in the season to under 800 at this point. But the reality is the Dodgers aren't panicking because not only did they add Tarek Skubal, they're getting Blake Snell back as soon as next week, potentially. Tyler Glasnow is going to be rejoining the team at some point. They've got Edwin Diaz back already. The reality with the Dodgers is very simple. They really don't care about the regular season because they know that they are so talented, they're going to make the playoffs. What they want to do is get ready for October and have all of their guys rested, healthy, and ready to go to try to become the first team in National League history to win 3 consecutive championships.
1: Shohei Ohtani, 3-for-5 in the loss for the Dodgers. 2 homers, 3 RBI. Hit his 11th leadoff homer of the season. But the Dodgers wind up losing. Ohtani, 2 homers, 3 RBI Wednesday, 26 homers on the season. Pete Crow Armstrong, 2 homers, 4 RBI Wednesday, 26 homers on the season. Some MVP race in the National League. ESPN insider Tim Kirkchin.
6: I think Shohei is still the MVP. However, PCA is catching up very quickly. Again, he went into today with the best WAR in the National League. Even though I'm not a big WAR guy, today he got 3 more hits, hit 2 homers, and knocked in 4 runs. He's now got 26 homers and 28 steals. Craig Counsell, his manager, has told me he's the fastest player in the game, and I've never seen anybody with this type of speed. He also called him the best defensive player at any position on the planet. So that's how good PCA has been. But Shohei is different than everyone else. This is how the MVP is supposed to be decided in the last 2 months of the season. What do you do and where do you take your team? So this is a really close race now.
1: And PCA is actually now the betting favorite. Sports Center All Night, ESPN Radio. Dodgers, 6 straight losses. Nationals had been on a 7-game skid until Wednesday when the offense hit the afterburners in the 11th inning in Philly.
7: Now the pitch. Swing and a drive straight away center and deep. Hill going back to the warning track at the wall. He leaps. It's off the wall. Caroms along the warning track. This could be an inside the park home run. 2 runs have scored. Abrams heading for third. He's going to be held though as Harper picks it up and fires it in. It's a 2-run triple and the Nationals lead 6-4. And the pitch. And it's bunted to the first baseman. Abrams breaks the plate. The throw by Baum. The slide. The tag. He's safe. And Michaelis reaches for first base. It's an RBI bunt from Miles Michaelis, and the Nationals lead 7-4. The Nationals bench is going crazy. Miles Michaelis drops down a perfect bunt to the first baseman Baum. His throw home was too late, and the Nationals add to their lead. What a ball game.
1: Nationals Radio Network. Nationals score 6 in the 11th inning, tied for their 2nd most runs in an extra inning in franchise history, and it lifts them to a 10-4 win over the Phillies in 11 innings. Phillies loss, snapping a 4-game win streak. C.J. Abrams, 3-for-5, triple, 3 RBI, scored 2 runs, had the stolen base, heard the go-ahead 2-run triple in the 11th as Washington snaps the season-high 7-game losing streak. Nationals snapping a 7-game slide. Meanwhile, 7 is the longest active win streak in baseball.
8: 1-1 offering, and a bullet up the middle, base hit. Baldwin bangs it up the middle, that drives in Dubon and Riley, and it's 3-0 Braves. That was a 99-mile-an-hour sinker, and he put the sweet spot right on it and kissed it up the middle. RBI's 58 and 59 for Drake Baldwin.
1: 680 the fan. Braves a 4-1 win over the Marlins, 7th straight win, team's longest win streak this season. Marlins, meanwhile, 6-24 in their last 30 road games in Atlanta. But Atlanta now has 7 straight wins overall. So does Boston.
9: 3-2, the pitch is swung on and driven high into right field. Is it deep enough? It's back. Adios! He does it again! Willier on another heater. And it's 2-0 Red Sox.
1: Willier Abreu, 3 straight games with a home run for the first time in his career. WEEI with the call. Red Sox a 4-0 shutout of the White Sox for their 7th consecutive win. Boston and Atlanta, 7 straight wins each, tied for the longest active streak in baseball. Red Sox are 30-5 in the last 35 games. Most wins in a 35-game span in franchise history. 9th straight series win. For the Red Sox as well. Braves, Red Sox each with 7 straight wins. Most wins this season, though, that belongs to the Brewers.
10: 1-2 pitch and a ground ball right side. That's going to sneak through and into right field. Contreras is in. Yelich on his horse around third. Here comes the throw. It is late. A 2-run single for Andrew Vaughn, and the Brewers lead it 3-0.
1: 620 WTMJ. Brewers a 4-2 win over the Pirates. Brewers now with a record of 71-43. They own the best record in Major League Baseball. They're on pace to finish the season with triple-digit wins. They've never had a 100-win season in franchise history. ESPN insider Tim Kirkchin.
6: They're the best team in baseball right now, and they have deserved every bit of that. And when they have Jacob Mizrowski at the top, and then the way Kyle Harrison threw tonight, that was ridiculous how good he was. He pitched five innings, he gave up one run, and one hit, no run, struck out 10, struck out eight guys in a row, and he's had a great season. If he throws like this the rest of the year, and you have him and Mizrowski one and two, you can go up against anyone. Plus, offensively, they are so much fun to watch. They put the ball in play. They run until you throw them out, and they play the game the right way. It sounds corny, but when it comes to fundamentals and doing things right, nobody does that better than the Brewers.
1: Brewers improving to 38-21 at home this season, a win percentage of .644. And in order to get their 71st win overall this season, they double up the Pirates 4-2, getting to Paul Skenes, who gave up three earned runs and four walks in his five innings. He's got a 5.20 ERA in his last 15 starts dating back to mid-May.
6: Well, his velocity's down on his fastball a couple miles an hour, which is rare for him. And we've never seen him struggle before. That's why this is so confusing. Plus, he's having trouble with his changeup. League at 103 against his changeup last year. This year, 247. Plus, he just doesn't have the same command. He walked three batters in an inning tonight for the second time in his career. And runners in scoring position, first 2 years they hit 180. This year they're hitting 333. That's a big change. I fully expect him to figure this out and be really good the rest of the way.
1: Skenes with an ERA of 8.16 in his last three starts. Worst ERA over any three-start span in his career. Earlier on the Pat McAfee Show, Eric Hosmer.
11: Well, I think if that keeps up, there's definitely legitimate concern, man, because Paul Skenes seems like the type of guy that's going to grind through stuff. And, you know, that's always if you're injured or you're hurt, there's one or the other. And it seems like if it's not enough for him to go on the injured list, a guy like Skenes is going to grind through it. So when I see these type of numbers with the metrics, the velocity not being there, that tells me that he's grinding through some sort of injury, nagging injury, that he's got to change his mechanics, and that leads to something. So I just ultimately think he's not healthy. I hope that's not the case, but I would at some point in time, if Pittsburgh doesn't make the postseason, whenever they become,
12: they will,
11: out of the race, you got to figure out what's going on with Skenes. I don't know if that's medically, scope him out, see what's happening, but I would definitely be concerned that his velocity is not where it used to be.
1: Pirates didn't back him with offense either. They finished with three hits, tied for their fewest in a game this season. SportsCenter All Night, ESPN Radio to Basketball. Phoenix Suns forward Dylan Brooks agreeing to a three-year, $73 million contract extension into 2030. ESPN's Shams Charania reporting, credited with helping to establish new culture in Phoenix. He's coming off best season of his nine-year career, averaged just over 20 points per game to go with 3.5 rebounds and just about two assists per game for the 45-win playoff team this past season. WNBA, Mystics, Wings, Washington trailed by 20 in the third, but
13: you got to be aggressive offensively in a game like this.
14: McMahon making a difference. That's why she plays late in the fourth quarter. Exactly what Sidney Johnson was telling us. And Washington has their first lead of the ball game. 89-88.
1: Washington trailed by 20 in the third. They win it 96-92. Largest comeback win by any team this season. The Mystics' largest since 2017. They outscored the Wings 40-16 over the final 13 minutes of the game. Mystics have now won five straight, their longest streak within a season since 2019. WNBA League Pass with the call. Dream and Mercury.
15: KT finds Natasha Knapp. Sammy Wickham, who's already had three, gets that deflected in the corner by Gray. Gray speeding up the floor, going at Plum, left side. Count the bucket.
16: You couldn't draw up a better transition play that Carl Smesko would want from his team.
1: Dream, a 96-82 win over Phoenix. The Mercury, their 13th game allowing at least 90 points this season. They had seven all of last season, 13 this year. They lost the last five matchups to Atlanta. The Dream with their fifth straight win against the Mercury dating back to last season. Liberty and Storm in a marquee matchup.
26: Here's Stewart, guarded by Fong. Little pass fake, gets it to go. When it's time time to close, you got to go to your closer right now. They're going to Stewart. And the Liberty able to get it over half, and they will find themselves successful once again here. It was an 11-point win for Seattle back in June. On Monday, it was an 11-point win for New York. This one a little closer, but the Liberty will take the season series with the Seattle Storm, 92-86.
1: 6-point win, Liberty winning 6 of the last 7 games and snapping their 4-game losing streak. It was on USA Network. Brandon Stewart, 28 points, 8 rebounds. At least 20 points in 8 of the last 9 games. Her 71st 20-point game with the Liberty. Sky and the LA Sparks.
0: At least momentarily makes it a 3-point game. Sky, 6 of 7 from the field in this fourth quarter. Make it 7 of 8. Cloud answering back with a triple of her own.
1: USA Network has the Sky with a 95-88 win over the Sparks. Chicago 5-1 in their last 6 home games after starting the season 3-7 at home. 10th straight game with at least 80 points. 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
24: 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The center, an unknown. 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
3: It immediately elevates the passing game in Washington.
4: If you look at Jaden Daniels, he's got to be better this year. And how do you help your quarterback? You got to get him some more weapons.
1: And that weapon coming in the form of free agent wide receiver Stephon Diggs. 1 year, $12 million with Washington. ESPN insider Adam Schefter.
5: Both sides had a couple of options and a couple of paths they could have traveled here, right? Stephon Diggs had some inquiries from the Commanders, the Chiefs, the Dolphins, the Raiders. And the Commanders were obviously toying with the idea of signing Brandon Ayuk before he criticized Jaden Daniels on social media, and Jaden Daniels came back at him. Once that happened, Stephon Diggs entered the picture in a more prominent way. And the two sides, the Commanders and Diggs, have been talking over the last week to the point where today they were able to agree on a one-year deal worth up to $12 million. He played college football at Maryland. He goes back to that area. Washington needed that extra playmaker wide receiver, and he now will complement Terry McLaurin as he hopes to elevate Jaden Daniels and the Commanders' offense.
1: Diggs bolstering that wide receiving room, which had been facing some questions. ESPN analyst Andrew Hawkins.
3: Tremendous impact. It immediately elevates the passing game in Washington. It right-sizes the entire receiving core where guys like Luke McCaffrey, Antonio Williams, Treylon Burks don't need to be relied upon as heavily with Diggs in the rotation. And then on top of that, I mean, Diggs brings versatility. You looked at those stats from a year ago. The reality is, yes, he's an older receiver, but he was coming off of an ACL tear. So I don't think people realize how probably understated how good Stephon Diggs was a year ago in New England. He still plays at a very high level. And the delta between him and Terry McLaurin as far as skill goes right now in their careers is razor thin, if at all. So it immediately gives him a reliable number two that could play at the level as their number one receiver.
1: And that's got to be resulting in a smile on the face of the quarterback, ESPN analyst Booger McFarland.
4: If you look at Jaden Daniels, he's got to be better this year. And how do you help your quarterback? You got to get him some more weapons. I truly think Terry McLaurin will be able to control the deep end of the field. And I think Stephon Diggs is going to be able to control that intermediate area right in front of the quarterback. And I think if you're looking at this team, the Commanders, and you're saying, hey, what does this team need to do? They need playmakers on the offensive side of the football. And I think this is a welcome addition. Jaden Daniels has got to be happy about that right now.
1: Washington adding playmakers on the offensive side of the ball. Meanwhile, in San Francisco, Niners have been dealing with injuries this summer. Offensive tackle Trent Williams.
6: Injuries happen every camp. I mean, everybody around the league is dealing with it. So not too worried about that. You know, guys have a couple week injuries, nothing serious. So, you know, all it is a chance for everybody else to get reps. And honestly, it's a chance for people that's coming in, that's, you know, been on that call, that's come in, get a workout, and get an opportunity to make a team.
1: But the injuries have certainly put the Niners offense in the spotlight this summer. ESPN's Dan Graziano.
7: They sound a little like Trent did. Don't sound too concerned about any of these injuries being long-term or affecting anyone's potential status for week one. The exception is Ricky Pearsall, the wide receiver, who's going to have season-ending knee surgery. But yeah, the receivers that are dealing with soft tissue injuries, Mike Evans, Christian Kirk, DeJuan Stribling, should all be back before too long. Thing is, though, by the end of practice today, there were 20 members of the 49ers roster that were not healthy enough to practice. They have a joint practice scheduled here next week with the Tennessee Titans. 2 years ago, they had to cancel a joint practice with the Saints because they didn't have enough guys. At that point, there were 23 members of the roster that couldn't practice. So we're getting close to that sort of critical level where it might actually affect their practice plans here in the short term, even if they're not worried about any of these guys missing games over it.
1: Those are happenings on the offensive side of the ball. On the defensive side, there's a focus on Aaron Donald, former defensive tackle. Or is it former? Spent a decade with the Rams, and he's been knocking on their door again. ESPN insider Adam Schefter.
5: Essentially, once he does don the Rams equipment at their training facility during training camp, then at that point in time, they have to report it to the NFL. And the NFL has to put it on its transaction wire. And once it shows up on the transaction wire, we see it and we say, whoa, Aaron Donald worked out today for the Rams? What does that mean? And it certainly means like he's ramping up. He's trying to see if he can regain and recapture the form that made him one of the most dominant defensive players in NFL history. And if he feels like he can get close to that form, then certainly he would like to come back and play. We heard Sean McVay, the Rams head coach, say last week it's trending in the right direction. It's trending upward. Those are signs that would seem to indicate that he is strongly considering, if not likely to come back, but ultimately he has to make that final decision. And to my knowledge, he has not yet done that.
1: Expectation is that it'd be a good fit, obviously. See where Donald lands health-wise. Back to baseball. Rangers taking it to the Giants.
8: 2-2. That's hit inside third. That is a fair ball right over the bag and down the line. Nimmo comes in to score. Berger hits the bag at third. He's being waved home. He scores standing up. Diving into third with a two-run triple is Justin Foscue, and the Rangers lead it 3-0.
1: Brandon Nimmo would also add his 12th homer of the season. Rangers get a 6-0 win over the Giants, their 10th shutout of the season, tied for the fourth most in Major League Baseball. Well, the longest losing streak is in L.A. That's next. SportsCenter All Night. It's ESPN Radio.
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0: Jordan Alvarez and the AL West leading Houston Astros are in San Diego to face Fernando Tatis Jr. and the Padres. 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
2: 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You're listening

0: is going to start this season as the number one team there, Coach Ryan Day.
1: I think every year is a new year. And I said this before, like, I don't think that college football is year to year, like maybe sometimes in the NFL, but it's getting that way. And I think even just like to your point about like the preseason polls, I think they mean less and less, because I don't think, you know, we all know who each other is, you know, early on in the season, because so many guys move around year to year. And so it's the same thing with our team. But for us on offense, we do have a lot of pieces coming back, as you said, you know, Julian and Jeremiah, Brandon Innes on the outside, but also, you know, our offensive line. So we need to build off of last year. I thought there was certain things that we did early on that was good, bringing Julian along, you know, a young player. But now this is year two for him. It's critical for us. You know, week two at Texas, it's a monster game for us. It's not the end of the season, but we know how important that is and where that's going to project out down the road. So we have to have a great preseason camp. We got to be good early, but then we have to continue to develop as the season goes on and continue to evolve as the season goes on. What we look like in week two cannot be how we look like at the end of the year. And then we have to handle after Thanksgiving better going into the playoffs. There's no question. You know, look at it, just, you know, how we did, you know, when the Big Ten championship, everything that led up to that game, and then the layoff, and we just didn't play well against Miami, especially in the first half. So all those things have been talked about, and, you know, the guys understand that, and I think we have a good plan. But more importantly, like, we just got to focus on right now. We can't get too far ahead of ourselves looking at the schedule.
0: Ryan Day in Ohio State at the top of the poll, defending national champion Indiana, 16-0 last season, first title in school history. We'll start at number six. Shaky start to year two. That's next. SportsCenter All Night continues. 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
1: I shower at halftime of games all the time at night.
2: I did not
1: Monday
2: have
1: Night
2: that
1: Football halftime showers? You guys don't do that?
2: So when we're watching the breakdown on the halftime show,
1: I'm in the shower.
2: Evan Cohen is in the shower.
1: I have to stay awake for the whole game.
3: Adam Schefter has chimed in. I've never showered at halftime of a game in my life.
1: Now, here's my question for Adam. Have you ever had to consistently wake up at 3:40 in the morning to perform every day? Just throwing that out there.
4: Adam doesn't sleep at all. He's tweeting in the middle of the night. If anyone knows about lack of sleep, it's him.
1: There is a difference between being up at weird hours and traveling an hour to perform.
4: So you're saying Adam Schefter's job is not hard?
1: Oh, my God.
4: Well, that's what it sounds like.
1: That's what I heard. Are you guys out of your mind?
2: That's what I heard.
1: Really, he's also on the Monday Night Football broadcast. That'd be weird if
4: you're
1: showered at the location. That's not what I said.
4: How do you know he's on
1: the
4: broadcast?
1: You don't watch it. Okay, welcome to the show. We are Unsportsmanlike here on ESPN Radio, ESPN2. 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Out of the shower. Into the studio, along with Chris Canty, Evan Cohen with you. Smalls, hosting First Take today. No big deal. No big deal. Hosting First Take.
2: She's going to be phenomenal, too, Ryan.
1: I agree.
2: She's going to be great.
1: You know who else is on First Take today?
2: Who's that?
1: You.
2: Oh, that's right, yeah.
1: You thought I was having this big setup. You're like, wait, oh, it's me. And you are on with Smalls today, which is awesome. So it's you and Smalls and Kevin Clark, I think, maybe is in the mix. And
2: Stephen,
1: others.
2: Stephen A.
1: Oh, Stephen A's there, too?
2: Yeah.
1: Oh, wow.
2: He's in studio.
1: Big spot for
2: Smalls. The big guns, yeah.
1: Wow, pressure's on for her. No big deal.
2: She handles this, man. She does this in her sleep.
1: Yeah, we'll see. Yeah, she'll be great.
2: She'll be great.
1: There's a lot to get to today.
2: Yeah, but before we get to anything in the sports world,
1: okay.
2: Couple of things I got to get off my chest that I noticed while I was away. And I'm infuriated by them equal parts, and I need Vegas East to help me out in terms of which one I should be more upset at.
1: Uh-oh.
2: So, number one, what I'm realizing is a pet peeve right now. Why do people want to touch babies when they're out in public? We're in an airport. I get that my kid is cute, objectively speaking. I know everybody thinks their kid is cute. I'm not saying that my kid is going to be some male model, but objectively, he's a handsome young man. Why do you feel compelled to touch him? Why are you grabbing his arm? Why are you grabbing his feet? Stop touching my kid. I don't know where your hands have been. I don't know if you've washed them. I don't know if you sanitized. We literally are a couple of years removed from a pandemic where people were walking around with masks and not touching people. And yet you want to touch my 7-month-old child.
4: These just random people?
2: Random people.
4: Ugh.
2: Have no idea who these people are. Just coming out, oh, what a cute kid. Let me touch him. Is it okay? No, it's not okay. But you already did it. If you want to ask beforehand, okay, cool, I'm still going to shut you down. But why are you touching him and then looking at me and asking for permission or approval? I'm not going to give it to you. Stop touching my kid.
1: Mm.
2: Here's my other take that I am absolutely infuriated by. And I can't believe Vegas East let you get this take off.
1: Oh, boy.
2: I can't believe it.
1: I knew one of these was going to be about me.
2: This business about the number one overall pick that you earn being a quarterback. Why are you picking that hill to die on, sir?
1: What do you mean? Which one? Which one specifically?
2: The quarterback. When you take a quarterback with your pick that you earn, it never works out. Why? Why are you picking that hill to die on?
1: You realize, okay, I understand. I'm going to use your line about yourself. You know I got hit in the head for a living for 11 years, right?
2: Yeah.
1: You realize that whole take stemmed from a take you had?
2: But it's not my take.
1: Okay, but it was a tag team. We were like, you know, the Heart
2: Foundation.
1: No, we're
2: not tag team.
1: The Killer Bees. We were Demolition.
2: I am not on board with this take. It's a terrible take.
1: What are you talking about? You loved it when we literally did the research. Because basically what we said is if you take a QB number one overall with your own pick, meaning like the Bears took Caleb with the pick of the Panthers.
2: Sure.
1: So, meaning the Bears were bad, but not like historically bad.
2: Yeah.
1: That you're more ready for a one overall pick at the quarterback position.
2: Okay.
1: What's the issue with that? You're the one who said you didn't think the Raiders should take Mendoza because they weren't ready to take a quarterback.
2: Yeah, but I also said that they could fleece the New York Jets, who have, what, 5 first-round picks over the next 2 drafts?
1: Right.
2: If you included this past one?
1: But that's where this all stemmed from.
3: So what's the, I don't understand, because well made and came out of my mouth was the issue?
2: No, well, you said it as a matter of fact, and it's just not factually true.
3: Well, of course it's not a fact. It's my opinion.
2: Okay.
3: You can't look at history and say no number one pick out of that team's actual pick has ever worked. Like, it never worked. Peyton Manning, I think, worked out pretty well for the Colts.
2: Sure.
3: But if you go through the number one overall picks at the quarterback position and you're saying which ones worked better than others, it's the one of the players or the teams that didn't own that pick originally.
2: So I'm just sitting there looking at it.
3: It's literally a tag team. Who's the greatest tag team in wrestling history?
2: Oh, that's a tough one.
3: Okay, a lot of people say, oh my God, the spikes on the shoulders.
2: Road Warriors.
3: A lot of people say them.
2: Awesome.
3: Yeah, Demolition, I would say. I love Demolition. Rock and Sock.
2: Bushwhackers.
3: Right? Bushwhackers are great.
2: Right.
3: I mean, you know, Marble Rye, us. but I'm just saying, like, this is a tag team effort.
2: No, it's not.
3: And now you're out of the tag team.
2: No, it's not. So give my original take that you spun off.
3: Let's
2: into
3: go
2: your
3: through
2: own
3: the
2: take.
3: Origin story.
2: Please, because you got to break this one
5: what
2: down.
5: What if I told you there was a take that one person forgot that he made?
3: Okay, give me the 30 for 30 music if you could, Pat. So here was the take. We're leading up to the NFL draft. Everyone says, Mendoza won, Raiders. Then all of a sudden, Chris Canty comes in, doesn't tell anybody he's going to do this, which I love, and he says, you know, I think they should trade it. And we're like, what? And your whole take was, they could fleece the Jets, they're not ready. Aaron Glenn, who's your friend and former teammate, put himself, not in the hot seat, but put himself in a different prism of how are we looking at him based on a clunky first season.
2: Yeah.
3: Needs something to get them going. Mendoza gets them going. And then I'm like, I don't know about that. And then I started looking into, wait, maybe you're onto something. Number one overall picks at the quarterback position for teams that stink don't usually work out. So where do you find the ones that worked out a little bit better? It's when they make a trade to get to that pick and you realize, you know, they won, I'm making this up, they won five or six games last year, not two games. So they're a little bit more ready. That's literally the origin story. So why don't you like that?
2: Well, I don't like it because we have examples this decade of teams taking a player with the number one overall pick.
3: A quarterback.
2: That's what I'm saying.
3: Who?
2: Well, Joe Burrow. They went to the Super Bowl.
3: You're more critical of Joe Burrow than literally anyone on earth.
2: Doesn't mean it was the wrong pick.
3: Okay, so that's a good one. That's a good pick. Yeah.
2: Trevor Lawrence, the next year.
3: Okay, Trevor Lawrence, I love. I don't know that Trevor Lawrence is Super Bowl.
2: He's been to the playoffs multiple times.
3: Okay, so two guys who have never won a Super Bowl, never won an MVP.
2: But he's been to the playoffs multiple times and won a playoff game.
5: What if I told you?
2: I mean,
5: that a radio tag team.
2: Bryce Young wasn't the Carolina Panthers pick. He was a Bears pick. Caleb Williams was
3: Panthers pick.
2: Cam Ward from the Titans. We'll see what happens.
3: We'll see.
2: Only one season. And then Fernando Mendoza. Those are the number one picks at quarterback when the team earned the actual pick this decade.
3: Yeah, and when we look at the best quarterbacks in the NFL, would any of them fall on that list? Only Burrow, maybe.
2: But
5: the mega powers explode. Hogan and Savage.
2: I don't know, man.
5: The ultimate warrior.
2: I don't know, man.
3: Adam Car Radio, best tag team in wrestling history.
2: That's a good one. It's a good question.
3: Is the tag team now underrated? Like, I feel like that, Pat, you're a big wrestling guy. We watch all the wrestling PLEs on the ESPN app. I feel like tag teams are kind of thrown together for the sake of, hey, let's put these two together and they'll have a tag team match. They're not like... Like in our day, Hart Foundation, Bushwhackers, Demolition, Legion of Doom, Road Warriors, like they were billed as tag teams.
4: Yeah, WWE doesn't prioritize the tag team as much anymore. AEW does. AEW's great with tag teams.
3: Who is Nuno talking to right now? Yeah,
2: that's a great
4: somebody
2: question.
4: On the phone.
3: Okay, well, as long as he's taking calls, that's fine.
2: He got the backphone on in the studio.
3: 729-3776. As long as he's not like on the phone with his friends, that's fine.
2: Yeah.
3: Pat, the origin story of this tag team effort around the number one pick. What I told it correctly, did I not?
4: Yeah, I'm going to be honest with you, Canty. I'm on Evan's side on this one.
3: That's rare these days.
4: Yeah, you were very much against this, like taking the quarterback with the one pick in general.
3: With their own pick.
4: Yeah.
3: Like Goff, I think Goff worked out for the Rams.
2: They went to a Super Bowl.
3: Wasn't their pick.
2: Yeah, no, they traded up.
3: Yeah, no, I know you know. I'm just reminding the audience. There's nothing I'm going to say that you don't know.
2: Well, I mean, the Carolina Panthers took Cam Newton with the number one pick that they earned. They went to a Super Bowl.
3: And that worked out. Okay.
2: It worked out.
3: Okay, so it's not 100, but like,
2: can I ask you a question?
3: Yeah.
2: Did Andrew Luck work out?
3: You know, I was thinking about him this morning.
2: Did he work out?
3: I was literally thinking about him this morning. I was ready for a take on Andrew Luck today. You know why? Aaron Donald worked out with the Rams yesterday, and by NFL rule, they have to list that he worked out. Okay?
2: Correct, yeah. Because he's using their equipment.
3: So really, it's for insurance purposes is what it is. And I had this moment this morning where I'm like, I swear to God, I would sign Andrew Luck to a max-type deal today, not having played in years. That's how good I think that guy is. I would still sign him today.
2: Pretty good.
3: I would still sign him today. We're doing two-a-days today because the game's tonight, the Hall of Fame game, the Cardinals and the Panthers. I would sign him to be my starting quarterback on both of those teams.
2: I don't know. I don't know if you want to play for either one of those.
3: No, but I'm being serious. That's how enamored and intrigued I am still by that guy.
2: Yeah.
3: Did it work out? Not based on did you win a Super Bowl, did you win an MVP? So no, for that team. Yeah. Anthony in North Carolina listening on Sirius XM 80, best tag team of all time, because CC has now stabbed me in the back. We are no longer
2: turning
3: a tag
2: heel,
3: team.
2: Baby. I'm turning heel. I got the all black on.
3: We're going
2: Let's
3: up
2: go.
3: Against each other in Survivor Series. Go ahead, Anthony.
6: Realistically, it comes down to one of the best rivalries of all time, and it's which side you fall on, of either the New Day or the Usos.
3: Okay, the Usos are interesting, and thank you. They're twin brothers, so it's easier to build them as tag teams. And New Day was around for a long time. Pat, weren't there three guys in New Day? Am I wrong on that?
4: Yep, three guys.
3: Big E was part of that until he got hurt, and now he's part of the broadcast with Peter Rosenberg and Joe Tess and Fortinbaugh and everybody. Yeah.
4: And Xavier Woods.
3: Yeah, but that was an unfortunate ending. But would they be considered the best tag team of all time?
4: They're definitely in the conversation.
3: Definitely in the conversation. Yeah. Okay. All right, but the tag team is not as highlighted as it is right now.
2: We're still a tag team.
3: We are? I don't feel it.
2: I just disagree with the take.
3: I don't feel it. Also,
4: you're the tag team who shoves each other in the middle of the ring because you're not happy with each other, but you're still a team.
3: Okay.
2: Yeah.
3: All right. Is Nuno the manager like Bobby the Brain Heenan? Nuno with the neck brace, Bobby the Brain Heenan. God. By the way, I want you to get one quick take off here because this is important. You just were away with your family for 4 or 5 days. Define trip versus vacation.
2: So a trip is when you're going with your family, but you have the responsibility of taking care of the bambino. A vacation is when you don't have to take care of the kid. There's a clear difference. When you go on a trip with the kids, it's work.
3: Yeah.
2: It's actually more work than coming in here and doing a show with you. And you know how heavy a lift that is. So, I mean, to do a radio show to make you sound good, that's hard work. But when I'm going on a trip with my wife and my son, it's
3: a
2: lot of work.
3: And I thought your parents too, no?
2: Well, I had my parents too. My theory, Evan.
3: That's a lot of work.
2: No, but my theory is this. The more adults that you surround the kid with, the easier it can be. It's never going to be easier.
3: Mm-hmm.
2: Easy. But the easier it'll be if you just throw bodies at the problem. So we're platooning when it comes to my son.
3: Oh, here's what you are. You're the Bulls centers of the 90s. You got Luke Longley. You got James Edwards. You got Bill Cartwright. You got Wennington. No, you got Will Perdue.
2: I'm like a baseball team with an opener. We're just going to open it. We're going to have an opener or platoon it. That's how we're going to try to get through it.
3: Oh, my God.
2: I mean, if you think you're going to go 7 scoreless innings with
3: no
2: shot.
3: No chance.
2: You could be Tark Skubal. It ain't going to happen.
3: His team not performing well. 6 in a row. Dodgers have lost now. So that must mean we're not going to have a lockout because everything's fine. Okay. Coming up, two-a-day starts. We have an NFL game tonight. 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
0: 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The Carolina Panthers.
2: This is Kyle Bailey covering the Carolina Panthers. The biggest storyline for Carolina headed into the season is, of course, their fourth-year quarterback and former number one overall pick, Bryce Young. And now, with his head coach, Dave Canales, handing off play-calling duties to Brad Idzik, coming off a season where they went 8-9, won the division, and fell in the wild card round. Is there a big step forward for Bryce Young? A pivotal year with a contract extension on the table. What will Bryce Young look like, and can he lead this organization to back-to-back playoff appearances?
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3: Two-a-days, Carolina Panthers. Why Carolina to kick us off here? Well, you're going to get two today, hence the two-a-days. The two teams that are playing tonight, Carolina and Arizona. Yes, you heard me correctly.
4: Is football back?
3: Well, as I said, two teams playing tonight. So, yeah, we have games starting tonight.
4: Okay, so preseason football, you're willing to say football is back.
3: Can someone tonight sit on their couch, pig out, and watch football?
4: Yes, hand raised, because that will be me.
3: So then it's back, I think?
4: I know a lot of people dismiss the preseason games. I actually enjoy getting back into the rhythm of watching NFL games.
3: Let me tell you what a preseason game is.
4: I love football, though.
3: Let me tell you what a preseason game is, if we're going to really narrow it down.
4: Please do.
3: It's an excuse. What do I mean? The person that loves football, she or he is out there, and they're saying, and if there's anyone in their household that doesn't, for whatever reason, it's, I got to watch football tonight.
4: Yes, yes.
3: That's what it is.
4: And you know I'm going to use that one.
3: Right. Well,
4: you
3: your know. Wife happens to love football, but no. Not like you.
4: No. My wife doesn't love football. She loves watching Jalen Hurts. She doesn't love football.
3: That's my mom growing up would say to my dad, like, oh, I want to go to the Knicks games. I want to go to the Knicks games. My dad would look at her like, well, since when are you a basketball player? She was in love with Pat Riley.
4: Of course. With that hair and no suits? Come on, man.
3: My dad would have to get tickets to the Knicks games. Like, why? You don't even like, you couldn't name two players in the team. Anyway, so it's an excuse. It's yes. When you say to the person, whoever that is, or the people in your household, I can't. Why can't you do, why can't you take out the garbage? Why can't you go to the PTA event? Whatever. Football. Football.
4: That's
3: it's
4: it.
3: Football.
4: It's I got football.
3: And somehow, football is the sport that you can get away with more than any other. You can't do, Otani is, Scooble's pitching. No, so?
4: They play 162
3: That's
4: games.
3: Right. That's right.
4: that ain't must watch.
3: It's the ultimate excuse sport. That's why it's the biggest sport in America.
4: Because right of the there. Scarcity of it, though.
3: Yes, and
4: you
3: it's
4: only
3: the
4: have a certain
3: you get
4: amount
3: away
4: of
3: with yep. it. You yep. only get away with it in a way you don't other sports. Two-a-days, Carolina Panthers, 8-9 last year. They technically won the division. They technically made the playoffs. But the big thing is around Bryce Young, their starting quarterback, who is up for an extension here, has not gotten one yet. 23 touchdowns, 11 picks last year. He's had an interesting career of starter, then not starter, then back to starter, and kind of that roller coaster. Through his 3 years that he's played in the NFL, 49 touchdowns, 30 interceptions, he hasn't been the worst player we've ever seen. He hasn't been close to the best player we've ever seen. Sure, there are a lot of other really good players on that team, but it all hovers around that guy. Who is Bryce Young?
4: I think Bryce Young is a quarterback that has shown the ability to be able to put his team in positions to win close games. If you look at what they did last year, they won a lot of one-score games. They had the most wins of any NFL team last year in games decided by 3 points or less. They were 6-2. And remember, they gave the Los Angeles Rams, who were in the NFC Championship game, all they wanted, not once, but twice. Right? And so I think what the organization is trying to figure out is whether what they saw last year a fluke, or if, in fact, the winning close games is a skill and a trait that Bryce Young brings to this team. That's the part that they're trying to nail down, and this year is going to go a long ways to determining where they fall when it comes to that spectrum. So I think this is a pivotal year for Bryce Young. The organization has put a lot around him, including drafting Monroe Freeling in the first round to offer him a little bit more protection. They drafted Tet McMillan last year, 1,000-yard receiver out the gate, who's awesome. Bryce Young has no excuse not to have success this upcoming season. It will be on him. And I think this season is going to be a referendum on his career mortality as a starter.
3: Do you think he'll get himself that contract because he'll play well, because he'll be the guy for the Panthers?
4: Yes.
3: You do?
4: I do.
3: I'm uncertain. I like the fact that they're drafting offensive linemen, or they drafted one this year. I like the fact that they drafted one a couple of years ago to be at that left tackle spot. I like that they're doing everything. They signed this guy, Robert Hunt, from the Dolphins to a couple of years ago along the offensive line to, I believe,
4: gave him a bag of money. Yeah.
3: They go out there and they get a pass rusher in Jalen Phillips. Now, numerically, you wouldn't think that his numbers would indicate that he should get the money that he got, but he was available and they had to get him on their team.
4: Well, he was an impact player for the Eagles last year. And then they also signed Devin Lloyd. So their front seven added some pressure players. The back end has always been pretty solid in Carolina, but they added to that front seven. They've got to find a way to consistently pressure the passer. They got Derrick Brown, who's one of the best defensive linemen in the entire league. So he's the player that they're going to build it out around. But I do think this Carolina Panthers team can surprise some people. Now, we all love the New Orleans Saints in the NFC South.
3: Yeah.
4: But I'm not going to disqualify the Carolina Panthers as a potential wild card team.
3: Okay, who's the last place team in that division then? So
4: Atlanta, who's their quarterback?
3: Well, that's okay. I'm glad we're on the same page on that one. So I think we're back as a tag team. Because the way I look at this is we're all high on the Saints. I picked the Saints to win the division this year in the season last year when you saw what their quarterback could do, okay, in Tyler Shuck. And Carolina won the division last year, and you and I sat there on First Take a week and a half ago, no big deal, talking to Dan Orlovsky. And Dan, who obviously knows football inside and out, is saying, hey, don't sleep on the Bucs. Now, there's a lot of drama. Baker certainly went after the team. He feels the team went after him. So there's certainly some hot mess drama going on. But I agree with you. I think when you look at Atlanta, they potentially could be that last place team because of the quarterback position. But I don't know if I'm on board with clear cut. He's going to make, he being Bryce Young, he's going to make himself into the guy. Like, there's two guys that we look at from that draft, and which one is more likely to be the guy? I'll go C.J. Stroud. I know how stinky he was in the playoffs last year. I know how disappointed people are, including Michelle, about his play. I have more faith in C.J. Stroud than I do in Bryce Young, for sure.
4: No, and I understand why you would say that. First of all, C.J. Stroud had a heavier lift in terms of the degree of difficulty that he stepped into with that franchise because the Texans were a wreck post Deshaun Watson. But I will say this, how Bryce Young handled being benched a couple of years ago and finding a way to bounce back and having a strong half, a strong finish to his 2024 campaign and letting that springboard into 2025, the trajectory that we've seen him on over the last season and a half is what makes me believe that this is who he is coming into as a quarterback as opposed to last season being an outlier. I think this is more of a trend than a fad. And I believe that the Carolina Panthers are going to finish this season being settled on who their franchise quarterback is for the next decade plus.
3: Two-a-days here on ESPN Radio. We are presented by Progressive Insurance. Lots of tweets coming in, by the way, at EVCO Radio about some of the best tag teams because we thought we had one, Marble Rye. But then someone stabbed me in the back this morning by not agreeing with the number one overall pick QB take, that you shouldn't take a QB with your own pick, number one, et cetera, et cetera. That was Chris Canty. so Lady Locks 85 says New Age Outlaws. That's a good one.
4: That's a good one.
3: Road Dog, Jesse Dames, and Billy Gunn. I don't know if I'm allowed to say the other stuff. The Hardys. Rock and Sock Connection is a great one.
4: That's a good
3: with
4: one.
3: With The Rock and Mick Foley. I mean, was that a... Do we look at that as a true tag team or kind of like a bit that they did together?
5: No, that was a tag team.
3: You think it was a true tag team?
5: For sure.
3: Okay. All right. Rock and Roll Express, Midnight Express. So that's back in the day a little bit in terms of the tag teams. Midnight Express, I believe, had a bunch of different things. See, here's where it gets tricky. If a tag team has a lot of different members over the years...
4: Yeah, I don't know about that.
3: Like the Four Horsemen... If I say, who's the Four Horsemen, I would say Ric Flair, Arn Anderson, Tully Blanchard, and Ole Anderson. But other people would say different people. I think it's got to be the same two people the entirety of the time. That's just me in terms of the best tag teams of all time. I don't know that one NFL team thinks they have a great tag team at the QB position, but they're certainly competing with one another with multiple people. We'll dive into that next. We're on Sportsmanlike, presented by Progressive Insurance.
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3: 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A lot of tweets coming in at Evco Radio on the best wrestling tag teams of all time. Our guy E-double-7-3 says the Hart Foundation, got to put them in there. Bret Hart, Jim the Anvil, Neidhart, for sure. See, this is the one I'm about to read you, is the one that I think the majority of people always go to. Reveal Suits tweets, the answer is Road Warriors, hard stop. That's the one that I think most people go to. What do you think about Shador and Deshaun? Best tag team of all time in terms of quarterback tag team?
18: Sure, if you want to get the number one overall pick.
3: Actually, wait, that's a sneaky great question. Best QB depth chart of all time? Montana Young?
18: Yeah, I would say those years when went from Ross to Seifert. Huh?
3: Favre Rogers?
18: No, the winning that Young and Montana did?
3: But it has to, guys on the same team at the same time. And they also, by the way, Steve Bono, their third-string quarterback, was not bad either. He became a starter at some point.
18: No, he wasn't, yeah.
3: What about Favre, Kurt Warner, Mark Brunell, Aaron Brooks? That was a Packers four-man depth chart.
18: Wow, that is a throwback.
3: Aaron Brooks, a Virginia guy.
18: Yeah, of course.
3: No,
18: yeah.
3: That's why you didn't remember him. No, I'm like, seriously, I don't. Obviously, all of them didn't make the team, but at one time, Brett Favre, Kurt Warner, Mark Brunell, and Aaron Brooks were the Packers' training camp four deep.
18: That's insane.
3: All four starting quarterbacks, two Hall of Famers, one Mark Brunell was probably a pro. Actually, Aaron Brooks may have been a Pro Bowler.
18: Aaron Brooks might have won, yeah.
3: We should look into that. Nuno and Pat, best QB depth chart at any point of all time in the NFL. No, it is not the Cleveland Browns' current one. I think it's safe to say that. But there seemingly is at least a public love affair between head coach and quarterback in one case. Shador Sanders, Browns quarterback, was on This Is Football with our buddy Kevin Clark, Omaha, and get it on the ESPN app, wherever podcasts are found. Shador had this to say about Todd Monken.
25: What are your impressions of Todd Monken and what he's going to bring to this team as opposed to last year's team?
26: I don't really like to play the comparison game because I like being thankful for what I do have. And I think we got a coach that understands the vibe of everything. He understands the city. He understands the team. He understands each player. So I think when you have that and the supporting staff with him, then you have no choice but success.
3: Okay, I understand he got a couple of speeding tickets, and I'm not saying that's okay, but it's amazing how many sound bites we have from Shador where you'd be like, what's the reason to dislike him?
18: I don't get it.
3: He doesn't say anything wrong.
18: I don't get it.
3: Unless I'm totally missing something.
18: No.
3: That's a great answer.
18: That's a great answer.
3: No shot at Stefanski.
18: At first, being able to sidestep the direct comparison with his coach last year to this year.
3: It's a great answer.
18: It's brilliant.
3: If you don't like Shador, it's because you've made up in your head you don't like Shador. Now, if it's for football reasons, that's fine. If you don't think he's as good of a quarterback as his competition, whether it's Watson or Gabriel, fine.
18: But how would you know that, though? How would you know he's not a good enough quarterback in relative to his competition? You're like, we don't know what Dylan Gabriel's going to be. Hell, we don't know what Deshaun Watson is at this stage in his career. And so I have a hard time saying, you know, whether or not Shador Sanders is better or worse than any of the guys that are in that Cleveland Browns quarterback room he's competing against. If you want to just go by what we saw last year, Shador Sanders was the best quarterback for the Cleveland Browns. He went 3-4. The other two quarterbacks that had double the amount of starts, you're talking about those guys combined having two wins. So But based on what the Cleveland Browns had around them offensively, Shador Sanders did the best with it. Now, what is that going to amount to? Is that going to be good enough for Todd Monken this year? We'll see. But if you're the Cleveland Browns, why wouldn't you take 2026 as an opportunity to get answers definitively on what Shedeur Sanders can or can't be in the National Football League?
3: Let's hear the other person involved in that conversation with Kevin Clark. That is Todd Monken, Browns head coach. Here is his answer to Kevin's question. This is Football Podcast, Omaha Productions, ESPN app, as to working with Shedeur Sanders.
1: He is really smart. Yeah. And one thing that I love about Shedeur is he is not afraid to ask any question. Does not matter. He'll ask questions that I would have never asked for fear that I would look stupid or that someone would make fun of me. Yeah. It might be as simple as, is that shirt blue?
25: Right.
1: And everybody around there will be like, well, hell yes, it's blue. You know, but in his mind, if he doesn't know for sure, he's going to ask. And he's beyond worrying about what anybody else thinks. And that is really cool because he's going to engage in the meetings to get it right. Yeah. And that's what you want.
3: Okay, so you and I are not physically on the grounds every day. Rizzo, Aaron Goldhammer, Chris Oldak, Emmett Golden, Gerard Cherry, Tony Grossi, our entire crew at ESPN Cleveland. They see it day in, day out, right? They're there. They have the QB tracker ESPN Cleveland that blows up every day. Deshaun had 7 touchdowns, I think, in practice yesterday. Yeah. Is it possible they're handling this correctly? The way in which this QB competition is playing out? Or do you look at it and say it's only handled correctly if the result is correct, which is, in your mind, Shedeur?
18: Well, listen, I don't think you gift anybody the job, especially when you got a new head coach. And the reason why Todd Monken is there and not Kevin Stefanski is because what you got from your quarterbacks, hell, what you got from your entire team was not good enough. So I understand coming into this season wanting to have a competition and allow the cream to rise to the crop. But when you have your new head coach say back in March or April that he wants the QB1 position decided in OTAs and minicamp and so they can go into training camp with a clear-cut guy, when he says that and nobody takes on the challenge and nobody separates themselves, that's when you have a problem. That's when you have an issue. And so the Cleveland Browns have found themselves where they've been at for the better part of this, you know, last 25 years, which is quarterback purgatory. And my point is this. It's hard to definitively say the answer long-term for the Cleveland Browns quarterback position is on the roster. And you're going to have eyes toward the 2027 draft class because you got 2 first-round picks next year. Why not give one of these young quarterbacks an opportunity for extended burn and see if they can develop into a franchise guy or, at worst, an asset that you can then use as a backup quarterback, a bridge quarterback, or a player that you can flip to bring in other pieces. It just doesn't make any sense to kick the ball off and have Deshaun Watson as your quarterback because he has value to no one around the league other than you.
3: So all of that would be your opinion as to how you think it should play out. And the opportunity, by the way, for the Browns, if they hit on Shedeur, meaning a fifth-round quarterback at fifth-round price with 2 first-rounders next year to not have to use on a quarterback, is enormous.
18: Yes.
3: You go from thinking they're a stinky team to like, wait, could they be in the AFC Championship game in 3 years? That's how quickly this thing changes. All of that said, who do you actually think will be the starting quarterback day one? Because I think it's going to be Watson. I would start Sanders. I think it's going to be Watson.
18: I think it's going to be Watson too.
3: Because if Sanders would have, clearly he didn't pull away. Because why would, like, they have to want what you said. It's just illogical to not want what you said.
18: Sure, and if he doesn't pull away, it's a missed opportunity for him. I will say this, though. If Deshaun Watson is your starting quarterback for the Cleveland Browns, where are you going this year? Where are you going in future years?
3: Austin, Texas to get Arch Manning. That's where you're going. That's the goal, then. That's really the sneaky goal.
18: So you're playing Watson with the hopes of losing more games?
3: Yeah, and it's like, hey, you got to do something for us. We paid you so much money. Your stinkiness over the last 2 years on the field will help us now.
18: But here's the thing, though. But they're not operating that way, though.
3: No, I know.
18: They replaced every single starter on the offensive line. They brought in two really good young pass catchers, KC Concepcion and Denzel Boston. Like, they've continued to add to that group in terms of putting playmakers and pass protectors around the quarterback. They believe that that group can take a leap this year. They brought in an offensive-minded coach in Todd Monken, yep, who has familiarity with the division because he was just the OC for Lamar Jackson. So they believe that they're going to get improved quarterback play. I just don't understand the value of putting Deshaun Watson out there, knowing that he's not your future, and knowing that he's years removed from being a good quarterback in the National Football League. It's been a half decade since you saw Deshaun Watson play really good football from start to end in a season. I just don't know why you would think that all of a sudden the way that his career has been trending is going to change.
3: Totally fair. Couple of things, Joe, though, on this. Our producer, Nuno, reminds me, Jimmy Haslam, we played the sound the other day. Go back on the podcast and listen, I believe, on Tuesday on the show. That Jimmy Haslam said, over 5.5 wins. He wasn't saying for people to gamble, nor was he saying a gamble. He was saying that the Vegas number is 5.5. He would take the over for them, which is wild.
18: Don't you have to say that, though, if you're the owner?
3: I wouldn't say anything if that. I wouldn't touch an over and under if I'm an owner of a team. I don't even want to know those words. That should be a foreign language to me if I own a team, because, boy, could that could be taken out of context. I tried to provide the context here for him. If you own a team, over-under should not be in your vocabulary. Fair.
18: You should punt on the question. I agree with you.
3: Yeah.
18: But if
3: no,
18: you
3: you're
18: get,
3: not going to say, hey, we're going to get
18: if you
3: arched.
18: Get asked the question, yeah, you have to answer over. You can't say, oh, we're going to hammer the under this year. Not when you're paying hundreds of millions of dollars in payroll.
3: I will also say, so Ben, our TV producer, says, how about 2004 Chargers? We're talking about the best QB depth charts of all time that ever existed at any time on one
18: Rivers,
3: team.
18: Rivers, Drew Brees, and who else?
3: Doug Flutie. Ben, you're amazing. Let's be fair. That's not better than the Packers one or the Niners one, though.
18: No.
3: That's not better.
5: How about Brady and anyone else that was behind him?
3: Nope. Well, it would be Bledsoe and Brady.
18: Bledsoe and Brady's pretty good.
3: Because, no, you have to remember, the Packers one had two Hall of Famers and at least one other Pro Bowler and maybe two other Pro Bowlers. And the Niners one had two Hall of Famers who both won Super Bowls as a starting

0: people would just walk up to me and they'd be like, Matt Jones? 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
4: 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ESPN's here. 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
5: sneaky
4: a second here.
5: Big news?
4: Oh, yeah. Like sneaky, enormous news.
5: Yeah.
4: We'll get to that in a second, but the two random topics that just randomly popped up during the course of the show today, best wrestling tag team of all time and best QB depth chart ever at any time, okay? This is not a good tweet. This is just a phenomenal tweet. Sean, at Joe American 6771 tweets, at Upco Radio, at Unsports ESPN, at Chris Canty 99. The reason most say the Road Warriors, best tag team ever, is because the Road Warrior pop. They could draw main event money by themselves. Their in-ring work was garbage, but they drew huge gates. The

0: Rock and Roll at Midnight Express drew money everywhere but New York City because the wrestling style the fans are used to is supremely different than anywhere on earth. Wow. That is a well-thought-out, good tweet there.
1: No lies told.
0: Yeah. Chess tweets, British Bulldogs, the Generation X. British Bulldogs is a good one. DX, I don't look at as a tag team. It's a faction.
1: No, it's a faction, yeah.
0: Different. Faction is more than two people. Tag team would be the two
2: DX
0: people.
2: Became a tag team later, though, where it was just Shawn and Triple H.
0: Would anyone look at Shawn Michaels and Triple H as a tag team?
2: Yeah, absolutely.
0: Really?
2: Oh, yeah.
0: Shawn Michaels was in a more famous tag team with the Rockers and Marty Jannetty, though, to be fair.
2: No way. DX?
0: No, DX is a fact because you've got to then factor in X-Pac and China and Road Dogg and Billy Gunn, etc.
2: No, but people from my generation think of DX as Triple H and Shawn Michaels.
0: Interesting. Okay. And then the best QB depth charts, we talked about
1: the 49ers has to be the best.
0: Montana one. Young, Bono.
1: Yeah.
0: And then Favre, Brunel, Warner, Brooks was amazing. And then what was the Dolphins one? Marino...
1: The Dolphins, Marino, Kozar, and somebody else.
0: Doug Peterson, maybe? Is that
1: might be that? Yeah, it might be.
0: Yeah.
1: Yeah.
0: I still think these are better. Bernie was an unbelievable quarterback, wasn't a Hall of Famer. You're talking about two
1: Steve
0: Hall of
1: Steve Young
0: Famers.
1: And Joe Montana, both in the Hall of Fame.
0: And both won a Super Bowl. By the way, with the
1: team. Didn't both win MVPs?
0: Yeah, but we're also talking about with the team. Warner won a Super Bowl, obviously, Hall of Famer, but not with the Packers.
1: Yeah.
0: Anyway, yesterday, Commanders made an out-of-nowhere signing. 1 year, up to $12 million with Steph Diggs. Most recently with the New England Patriots. I got to tell you, I'm not sure this is not the best free agent signing we've had all year.
1: It's pretty good.
0: This is for basically no money relative to the position he plays. In addition, it is a position of need. They needed somebody alongside Terry McLaurin. And I know this is going to come off as an odd thing to say because of what people assume Steph Diggs is. From an on-field perspective, watching him last year as a Pats fan for 17 games, he was a great teammate.
1: Thank you. Thank you for saying that. Thank you.
0: I'm just talking about on field, and I'm talking about on the 1 year deal. Was he a great teammate for Josh Allen? For part of it, for probably the 1 year initially.
1: Listen, Josh Allen got the bump as soon as Steph Diggs got there.
0: Right.
1: He got the bump.
0: The best thing to do with Steph Diggs is to pay him for a year. It's a great signing.
1: It is.
0: I think, like, whatever win total I may have had in my head for the Commanders, I may have bumped it up a win or two. I think he's still – the guy coming off of an ACL had 85 catches, over 1,000 yards, and 4 touchdowns. And I kept saying as a Pats fan, I'm like, did they just now bring him – like, why don't they just bring him back?
1: You were hoping that would happen.
0: Yeah, why not just sneak him in the back door? Like, wait, you're here still?
1: You were hoping.
0: Was he unbelievable? No, but they actually didn't ask him to be unbelievable.
1: But you don't need him to be unbelievable, especially if you're the Commanders. You got Terry McLaurin. He's your splash wide receiver. He's the vertical threat. He's the take the top off of the defense kind of guy. What you need is somebody that can work the short to intermediate routes, being able to get those underneath zones, find open space, and present a reliable target for your quarterback. And Steph Diggs has shown the ability to be able to do that with young quarterbacks.
0: Yeah.
1: That's important, right? Last year, he was top 10 in first down catches. He was also second in catches above expectation, which is literally grading the degree of difficulty when it comes to catches. And then, oh, by the way, when Drake May was throwing in the ball, a 113 passer rating. You mean to tell me that Jaden Daniels couldn't use that as his number two wide receiver? Of course he could. And you're breaking in a new offense with coordinator David Blau. So I just think that you got to have players that have a high football IQ, that understand the game, can see what the quarterback is seeing when faced with defensive looks, and know where to go. And so I think that Steph Diggs is going to bring that in spades to the Washington Commanders. If he stays healthy, then it feels like this is an opportunity for a huge bounce back year for Jaden Daniels.
0: Let me be very clear. Over the two or three big signings over the last few days, this is my favorite one. I would take from a value proposition, give me Steph Diggs on a 1 year deal for 12 with a quarterback versus Bijan Robinson on a 3 year deal for 75 without a quarterback. I'm sorry. Who's giving me a better value?
1: You're going to get the return on the investment.
0: Yeah. Because I have an elite quarterback, assuming Jaden Daniels is healthy and assuming Steph Diggs is healthy. Steph Diggs said it right recently when he was interviewed. He said, find me a number two receiver better than me.
1: Yeah.
0: He was very specific. A number two. He's not a number one receiver.
1: No.
0: He's a possession guy now at this point in his career, and a good one.
1: Which is good.
0: Yeah.
1: There's a role for that
0: in
1: that Commanders offense.
0: It's a better value play than Bijan Robinson in the Atlanta.
1: Oh, yeah, absolutely. Jeff Darlington had the line of the week. He said, other than that, Mrs. Lincoln, how was the play?
0: Yeah.
1: Like, if you don't have a quarterback, all of it's for naught, Ev. Like, Bijan Robinson, you're not going to be able to get $25 million a year worth of running back play if Tua and or Michael Penix can't play for you this year. So, yeah, I mean, I see where you're going with this, and I actually agree with you.
0: I don't know why I love this signing. I think it's just such a good signing.
1: I think it's an outstanding signing.
0: It's one of the best signings of the offseason that came in on August 5th. We're on Sportsmanlike.
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0: 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Along with Chris Canty, Evan Cohen with you, Michelle Smallman, hosting First Take today, 10 a.m. Eastern on ESPN. No big deal. CeCe will be on with her as well. So that is awesome for Unsportsmanlike Smalls and CeCe today. Issue now with Vegas East. They don't like our tag team name for us that we have come up with, Marble Rye. I don't understand what the issue is.
2: Terrible.
0: They're saying that we would be this awful tag team that they wouldn't even show on the premium live events on the ESPN app.
1: They say
0: premium
1: live events. We wouldn't even get an entrance.
2: No, you guys are already in the ring. Chris Canty and Evan Cohen, Marble Rye.
0: Already in the ring. Howard Finkel would back in the day would announce us that way.
17: No, it would be the local like PA announcer at the house show.
2: Yeah,
17: like, that's who it would be. It wouldn't even be. You wouldn't get that.
1: We don't even get a PLE.
17: No.
2: You guys are on WCW Thunder, losing to the 15th and 16th members of NWO.
0: Which are who? Who would that be?
2: Like Horace Hogan. And like the Renegade.
1: Oh my God.
0: Horace Hogan. That man's name has not been mentioned on the air in over 20 years. That is unbelievable. Maybe 30 years. That's Hogan's
1: incredible.
0: Real life brother, correct?
2: No, they're not actually. No.
0: Oh, I thought that was Hogan's real. Wow. Horace Hogan. Anyway, all right. I like the name Marble Rye. I think it's funny. We've had a lot of issues with these QB tiers that have come out recently.
1: Yeah.
0: Not with the people that are writing them, but with the people that are voting on them. So our guy Jeremy Fowler does phenomenal work. He put his out with all of the different scouts, executives, et cetera. And we had a lot of issues with the scouts and executives and how they went about it. Well, the latest version of the QB tiers came out this week. And this is Mike Sando from The Athletic. And so they have tier one. Their characteristics for tier one, this is as voted on by scouts, executives, et cetera, that Sando contacted. Carries his team each week. The team wins because of him. Expertly handles pure passing situations. Has no real holes in his game. Thank God. Thank God. People finally voted the right way. Number one on this list is Patrick Mahomes. Thank God. It has gotten out of control.
1: Agreed.
0: That we don't just default to this guy after all of these years. Thank God. Number two, tied, Josh Allen, Matthew Stafford.
1: Okay.
0: And number four, Joe Burrow. Before I get to tier two, because there's a certain two-time MVP that was not on tier one, so that'll be the theme for tier two here. What are your thoughts, about tier one?
1: Why is Joe Burrow in tier one?
0: You may continue.
1: Carries his team to what exactly? Where are they going? They've missed
0: Super Bowl
1: the postseason.
0: 2021.
1: They missed the postseason three. Okay, that was 5 years ago.
0: I'm just saying that's what they're voting on.
1: That's five years ago? Because he played in the game 5 years ago. That they lost. It's ridiculous. Why is he in tier one? And Lamar Jackson is not. Who is a virtual lock to be in the Hall of Fame? Lamar Jackson is 6-2 head-to-head against Joe Burrow. Every year that Lamar Jackson is fully healthy, the Ravens are in the playoff. Every single one of them. What are we talking about? Joe Burrow is going into year seven and has made the playoffs twice. So, tier one quarterback, love the way he sees the game, love the way he throws the ball. You know why you're talking about all of those attributes? Because you can't talk about winning. I don't understand how Joe Burrow continues to get a pass every single year, and every single time they come up short of the playoffs, we keep saying, oh, well, it wasn't his fault, it's on the defense. Well, yeah, I get it. The Cincinnati Bengals defense is bad.
0: Not this year.
1: No, it's not bad this year.
0: No, but that's what I'm saying. Pressure's on.
1: Sure, and I'll get to that. But here's the thing, though, Ev. They keep saying year over year, it's because of the defense. A part of why the defense was bad was because you advocated for your receivers to get paid top of the market money.
0: Mm-hmm.
1: T. Higgins and Ja'Marr Chase combined are making, what, $70 million a year? That's because the quarterback wanted it that way. So if you want the roster built this way, you then in turn can't use the defense as a crutch as to why you can't get the team back to the postseason. Now, when we look at the defense this year, man, they added four new rotation players on their front seven, including trading a top 10 pick for Dexter Lawrence, who they say is dominating in training camp. There should not be an excuse of the defense is no longer good. The organization is through a lot of resources, cap space and draft picks, on trying to fix the defense. This is the year where Joe Burrow feels like he's out of excuses. Now, every time I say that, seems like people come up with some more. But this season has got to be different in terms of the results. Otherwise, people are going to have to start facing some harsh realities about who Joe Burrow is and isn't as a quarterback.
0: I think you're right on everything you're saying. I would just maybe counter with this, CeCe. If the Bengals don't pop this year, as to whatever that is, playoffs, winning a playoff game, AFC championship game, I think the direction goes Joe Burrow asks out. It's the Bengals' fault because of the history of the franchise. The organization gets blamed and not the player as much. And I think what happens is this is just a total
1: so
0: guess.
1: Hold on. You mean to tell me that he's got the coach he wanted? Zach Taylor got an extension a couple of years ago before he was a lame duck. So he got the coach he wanted.
0: Mm-hmm.
1: He got the receivers that he wanted. All 11 starters are back on the opposite side of the ball. He's got everything the way he wants it. And if it doesn't work out, then you ask out? What part of the game is that? What part of the game is that?
0: You don't think that's on the board?
1: I'm not saying it's not. And everybody would say it would be him going the Matthew Stafford route. I get that. I understand that. But he wields so much power in Cincinnati. And the organization is terrified of him wanting to leave. Which is why they've spent more money the last several years than they've spent, you know, in the last two decades of football. They're active players in free agency. They're willing to add to the team. If he decides, after getting things set up the way that they are now, that he wants out, come on, man. Like, I don't know how the stink of that situation doesn't stick to him.
0: It wouldn't be the first time. Go get Russell Westbrook. We can't win because of Russell Westbrook. Somebody's got to go. LeBron does that all the time and did that all the time. Now, he didn't ask out of L.A.
1: Well, LeBron actually won, though.
0: Right, and he asked for other people to be out. But, I mean, it's not like we haven't seen the suggestions to the organization by the player not work and then the player getting the organization to take the blame. That's part of the gig, I guess, in some ways. Did you say the Matthew Stafford route as a comp or for a reason, meaning L.A., like the Rams?
1: Because well, before Matthew Stafford got to L.A.,
0: right,
1: he was a fringe Hall of Famer.
0: Right, but
1: now he's a virtual lock to be in the Hall of Fame.
0: But if you play the Joe Burrow game, where if it doesn't work out as to where you could see him, the team that constantly says bleep them picks, that used a first-rounder on a quarterback, you could see trading that first-rounder and all them picks in the future, because they don't have this year's, for Joe Burrow if Stafford retires. Like that is exactly where I went. To the Rams and the Dolphins and the Jets and teams that I could see making moves like that. Obviously, if you're given the choice, you're choosing the Rams if you're him, but you get the overall point. But like I could see... Okay, I just got distracted.
1: Uh-oh, what we got?
0: A very funny tag team name for us.
1: What?
0: Lady Locks 85, Soul and Shalom.
1: That's awesome.
0: Soul and Shalom.
1: Change it. That's our tag team name.
0: Really?
1: We're ditching Marble Rye. That's it. Soul and Shalom.
0: Coming down here, we need a wrestling intro made. Oh, my God. All right, tier two of the rankings. Here's the
1: so good.
0: Yeah, so good. It was a proper distraction. I'm gonna give myself a pass on that.
1: All right.
0: Carries his team sometimes, handles pure passing situations in doses, or has other dimensions that elevate him above tier three, has a hole or two in his game. Now, tier two for the Athletic QB rankings has the following, okay, in terms of the quarterbacks. Number five in the league, they have Lamar. Then Justin Herbert, Dak number seven, a tie for eight between Drake May and Jared Goff. 10, Jordan Love. Tie for 11 between Brock Purdy and Caleb Williams. 13, Jaden Daniels. A tie for 14 between Baker Mayfield and Sam Darnold. 16, Trevor Lawrence. And 17, Jalen Hurts. I may lose it. You want to handle the Lamar and I'll handle the Jalen Hurts?
1: Well, I mean, I think we already handled the Lamar.
0: Okay,
1: I
0: don't so then I'll
1: if you're in, if you're going to be in the Hall of Fame, I don't know how you're a tier.
0: What's the purpose of this sport?
1: Yeah, I don't.
0: What is the purpose of playing quarterback? What are you supposed to do? Give me the ZipRecruiter career description for a quarterback. Go ahead, please.
1: Get us to Super Bowls, win Super Bowls.
0: Jalen Hurts has been the Eagles starting quarterback since 2020. He has played in 15 games, or he's been on the Eagles since 2020. He's played in 15 games or more in every one of those seasons. Last year, in this horrible season that he had because he and A.J. Brown weren't on the same page, he had 25 touchdowns, 6 interceptions, and 8 rushing touchdowns. They went to the playoffs. They won the division. What happened last year, if that's the worst version of him, do you know how many teams would sign up for that? What is the purpose of this sport? All Jalen Hurts does is lead the Philadelphia Eagles to win after win after win. Even if you want to say, well, he's not the bus driver, he's on the bus. Well, you know how many quarterbacks are on the bus that screw up the bus and you have a flat tire as a result? There's never a flat tire. Right? Okay, so the guy that you think may be the bus driver, A.J. Brown, which, let's be honest, no one thought he was the bus driver. Saquon, you can give me as a bus driver. A.J. Brown's awesome. I hope he's awesome for my team in New England. But to sit there and say that Jalen Hurts is the 17th best quarterback in the NFL is utterly absurd. I don't understand this. It makes no sense to me. All he does is what the job description requires. Be your best in the system you play in for the team you play on. The hypothetical of, well, if you put him on this team, you're not putting him on that team. So you can sit there and say, well, if you put him with Josh Allen's weapons, how would it be? He's not on the Bills. He's on the Eagles. His job is to be great for the Eagles. CC, Smalls, and I host this show. If you say, well, put them on the Golics or Eisen, how would they do? We're literally on this show. This is our job. The knock on Jalen Hurts is he's not good on a job, hypothetically, that he doesn't have. For him to be the 17th best quarterback just ignores the purpose of the sport, which is winning games. And doing so with a pretty damn high character also.
1: But here's the other thing that I think you have to factor into, Ev. The reality of Jalen Hurts and what he cost the Philadelphia Eagles, he's making $50 million a year. He's on a big money contract extension. And they went to and won a Super Bowl with him on said extension. Like, you can't be the 17th best quarterback making $50 million a year and your team still win a Super Bowl. You just can't be.
0: That's top five is what that is. Because you can actually outperform a $50 million contract.
1: That's my point. This is utterly ridiculous.
0: You don't have to have him one. You don't have to have him two.
1: We get so enamored with traits and advanced analytics. And we don't focus on the little things that quarterbacks do to win. Jalen Hurts managing the situation, sometimes throwing the ball away, living to fight another down, not taking a sack, being able to get positive yardage out of it, keeping the play going, keeping the drive going. Those are the types of things that matter. Now, was last year up to his standard? Absolutely not. But the standard that we're talking about is as high as anybody's is in sports, right? There are only two quarterbacks that are active that have been to multiple Super Bowls. And that's Patrick Mahomes and Jalen Hurts. That's it.
0: And
1: he's been to the playoffs every single year. He's been the full-time starter for the Philadelphia Eagles. So, yeah, I get it. Last year was ugly. It was clunky. It was embarrassing at a lot of times. I understand that part of it. But I think the pendulum has swung too far in terms of the perception around who he is. He is a franchise quarterback that can get you to and win a Super Bowl. You know, when they won a couple of years ago, it wasn't some nondescript player that won Super Bowl MVP. It was the quarterback because he played his ass off. I don't understand why people want to disrespect Jalen Hurts, who quite literally exudes competitive greatness, being at your best when your best is required. The name of the game is to win enough games so you can hold up a Lombardi trophy. And Jalen Hurts has done that for his team.
0: One quick add-on. If we're going to go out there and play the game, well, if you put Jalen Hurts on this team, how would they do? Go the other way. The only player you could say would win more than Jalen Hurts on the Eagles is Patrick Mahomes, because you cannot do the, well, Justin Herbert or Jordan Love would be, you don't think the Eagles would rather have him or either of those guys? Hey,
1: Evan,
0: they don't win.
1: Evan, it's not a fluke if you've done it twice.
0: Yeah.
1: Getting to a, it's not a fluke if you,
0: Herbert's never won a playoff
1: getting
0: game.
1: Getting to a Super Bowl is hard. Getting to multiple Super Bowls, winning a Super Bowl, winning Super Bowl MVP, that is rarefied air. You're talking about his career being on a Hall of Fame trajectory. I'm sorry. I'm not going to say that somebody that has a chance to put on a gold jacket at the end of their career is the 17th best quarterback while they're in the heart of their prime. That is utterly ridiculous.
0: 888-SAY-ESPN, 888-729-3776. Are you guys out there on board with us that it's absurd to put him 17? Or are these executives and scouts and coaches that are voting on this athletic poll onto something? It's Sol and Shalom on ESPN Radio.
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3: 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What don't I get? Every QB list, going into this season, seemingly has Jalen Hurts as like, he's all right. Like, I guess if we have to have him as our quarterback, we'll settle for that. 17th on the latest QB list that was put out there by The Athletic, Mike Sando. And this is their soliciting the executives and the coaches who ranked the quarterbacks. So it's not Sando, just like it wasn't Jeremy Fowler when he did his QB list, which Jeremy was doing amazing reporting for us here at ESPN, as he always does. But it wasn't his opinion. It was the solicitation and the information of the executives, et cetera, that Jalen Hurts was in the teens as well on that one. And CeCe and I both sit here. Smalls hosting First Take today. No big deal. And we're just like flabbergasted.
4: Yeah, I don't get it.
3: What's the purpose of this sport if not winning? And all he does is win. Slim in Georgia, listening on the ESPN app. You on board with us, or are you on board with all those ranking Hurts in the teens here, Slim?
5: I'm on board with Canty and Evan. Because this is my thing, my own personal transparency, right? I feel like y'all feign density because you understand exactly what's going on, right? These are the same executives who circumvent the Rooney Rule. There's no coincidence that all of the quarterbacks of a darker hue get less appreciation than quarterbacks less than them of a lighter hue. And that's all I wanted to say. Thank you. I love the show. I've listened to every episode since y'all started.
3: Well, thank you, Slim. Soul? Well, our new tag team, I mean, he led you into that more than he led me into that.
4: Okay. I mean, listen, I'll say this. There seems to be a bias based on the play style for Jalen Hurts. Because he's not throwing for 4,000 yards, because he's not throwing for 30-plus touchdowns, everybody assumes that he is a lesser quarterback. But Jalen Hurts does a phenomenal job at being able to manage the game, being able to control situations, and putting his team on the right side of outcomes. I mean, look at the comeback that they had against the LA Rams in week 3. Absolutely phenomenal. He's been unbelievable. And oh, by the way, reigning MVP and Matt Stafford, yeah, Jalen Hurts has never lost to him in his career. Never.
3: Let me do it a different way. We've never done it this way. You played 11 years in the league. Every year you played from start to finish in the NFL for 16 or 17 games, you were on a winning team.
4: Correct.
3: You know what winning looks like. Let's say Eli wins the Super Bowl in 11 into 12, and he's just like, you know what? I'm good. I'm out. I've done everything I need to do. You get a call. Coughlin calls you, team captain, and he says, hey, Chris, just wanted to give you a heads up. We got Jalen Hurts coming in here. How do you feel?
4: Feel good.
3: Because?
4: I got a chance to win. I don't know what it's going to look like. And I guess that...
3: Do you care?
4: No, I don't. The last 4 years for Jalen Hurts, 11 wins, 14 wins, 11 wins, 14 wins, and 2 Super Bowl runs. What difference does it make? The guy is the full-time starter, has never finished worse than second in the division. He's won the NFC East 3 of the last 4 years. What exactly do you want from him? I that's the part I don't understand. We say quarterback is the most important position in all of team sports. Quarterback has the most influence on outcomes when it comes to wins in the NFL. But this dude wins a lot more than his peers do. I don't understand what anybody else is looking for. Why do the other advanced analytics in quarterback metrics trump actual wins? Trump Super Bowl appearances, Trump Super Bowl rings, Trump Super Bowl MVPs. I just don't get it.
3: 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Morning, Kenneth.
6: Hey, morning. Thanks for taking my call. Love the show. I wanted to talk about the Jalen Hurts situation with his passer rating. I mean, well, where he's ranked in passing. I think that it's really biased. I feel like they rank him way too low, and a lot of it does come, as Canty said, to his yardage. Ranking in passing offense in the 20s since 2020. I think the highest that he ranked in passer was at, I think he ranked like 9th in total passing. But I really think it's biased. I think he should be at least top 10, top 12, very lowest. But yeah, thanks for taking my call. It's I listen to your response on the radio.
7: All right, Kenneth, thank you. So just so I understand this, am I right to assume that if Jalen Hurts' individual numbers were much better, but he was leading his team to losses, that he would be higher on the list?
8: You mean Joe Burrow?
4: Can I say this? Since 2022, so since his second year as the full-time starter in Philadelphia, the year they traded for A.J. Brown, nobody has more wins when you include the playoffs than Jalen Hurts. Not Patrick Mahomes, not Josh Allen, not Lamar Jackson, not Herbert, not Stafford, not nobody. Nobody has more wins. Nobody has a better winning percentage during that span than Jalen Hurts. Herm Edwards said you play to win the game. Nobody does a better job of winning the game over the last 4 years at quarterback than Jalen Hurts.
7: So you know what's funny about what you just said? I think the number one key takeaway I have is people probably heard that and they said, well, the anti-Jalen Hurts people. Yeah, when they got A.J. Brown. Here's my counter to that. Let's trace back the last time Joe Burrow was on a team without a Hall of Fame receiver, and I'm talking about since college as well.
4: Yeah. Yeah.
7: Even when he wasn't playing at Ohio State, look at the receivers. We should get a list of this. All of the receivers, man, that were on the rosters.
4: I remember the year that he threw 60 touchdowns at LSU. He had Terrace Marshall, Justin Jefferson, and Jamar Chase. And Clyde Edwards-Helaire was a first-round pick.
7: And Thaddeus Moss was his tight end.
4: Yeah, Randy Moss's kid. Yeah, like, ridiculous.
7: Okay, and then at Ohio State.
4: Oh, that's a receiver factor.
7: Right, he didn't play, but he still was around the great. Like, and by the way, I'm not blaming Joe Burrow. I'm saying if you heard what CC said about the wins, and you heard only the part, because I'm sure people did it when they got AJ Brown, and now they don't have AJ Brown. Okay, well, like if we're gonna play that game, Joe Burrow has never played with poor receivers ever,
4: never,
7: ever in his life. We're Unsportsmanlike, presented by Progressive Insurance.
0: Camp to camp. 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
4: It's clear that Philly has a championship-level defense. If the offense looks a lot like it did last year, you could be talking about having a new head coach.
0: 34 days until kickoff. 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
4: 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Time will tell, but it appears many draftees will contribute as backups and good special teamers, and several could start. Number one, Caleb Banks is big and strong, holds up against the run. He needs to be more consistent pass rushing. A healthy Banks could start at DT. Number two, Jake Golday is athletic, versatile, should be the third edge rusher, also can play inside. On the three third-rounders, DT Dominique Orange's size should help the run D. Tackle Caleb Tiernan is a developmental guy. 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He's a strong blocker. 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
10: Evan, Canty, and Michelle are unsportsmanlike.
11: I'm representing for them gangsters all across the world.
12: Still
11: hitting them corners in them lolos, girl.
12: Still.
13: You do realize that your team had the front runner for NL MVP once upon a time and traded him away?
14: You know, this is very unnecessary. You said,
13: I mean,
14: all right, yeah, PCA, Pete Crow Armstrong, shout out to him. Same amount of homers as Shohei Ohtani. The Cubs beat the Dodgers last night. Dodgers have lost 6 games in a row. I get that. I still would vote for Ohtani because most valuable player, Ohtani, 8-2, 1.79 ERA as a pitcher. I understand he's probably not going to pitch again during the regular season, but he's still 8-2, 1.79 ERA. And Craig Counsell, the manager of the Cubs, can tell you all he wants about how great of a defensive player PCA is. I'm not arguing.
13: He's awesome.
14: That. Okay, I'm not arguing.
13: But he's not a pitcher.
14: He's not a pitcher.
13: Yeah.
14: By the way, Nuno, our producer, and I had a conversation and debate about this. Do you think the Dodgers have said he's not pitching anytime soon? Do you believe that?
13: Yes.
14: See, I don't, and I'm going to tell you why. I think you're going to tell me in a World Series when they could go for history, 3 in a row, they need a reliever. They don't say, hey, Shohei, you got an inning? Come on.
13: Yeah, but it's different being a starter versus a relief pitcher.
14: I don't care what. I don't care if his arm's falling off at that point. This is history. No National League team has ever done this three in a row. We went through this a little bit yesterday. Go back on the podcast and listen. The iconic nature of the three-peat is abnormal.
13: Sure.
14: And going for it is so hard. I mean, you even said, I remember this a couple years ago. You said, I'm not interested. This is Canty saying this. I'm not interested in putting anyone above Brady right now because it's not close. But if Mahomes gets three in a row, I have to start thinking about things a little differently because that is something that Tom never had. That's how significant the three-peat in theory is. So I don't know that I buy fully, unless you're telling me he like literally cannot throw a baseball in Ohtani. I just find it hard to believe if they need an extra reliever.
13: But here's the thing. They have so many starting pitchers.
14: Understood.
13: Though. I mean, they got Sasaki. They got Yamamoto. They'll get Glasnow and Snell back. They got Skubal. Like, they're not going to need him.
14: By the way, none of them have been their actual best pitcher this year, which is the craziest part.
13: Yeah.
14: Because of like Robleski, who I gotta be honest, I don't really have a great feel for.
13: Yeah.
14: But now he's the guy, Justin Robleski, that somehow he's 11-3 with a 3.31 ERA and a 1.07 WHIP.
13: Yeah.
14: Walks
13: it's pretty damn good.
14: Pitch. I mean, it's just
13: pretty
14: crazy.
13: Damn good.
14: All right. There's some college football news that a lot of people are up in arms about, including our own Paul Feinbaum. Well, Nick Saban, who also, of course, works here, 7-time national champion, was speaking by way of the University of Alabama about the hopes and aspirations for Kalen DeBoer's squad this year. Let's take a listen.
12: You know, I always hated it when we got picked high. And I think sometimes when we didn't, it was a motivating factor for the players. Hopefully we can sneak up on some people this year and fly under the radar a little bit and surprise some people and not be the target for everyone like we have been in the past. And that might be beneficial to the team having more success. I'm certainly hopeful that that's what happened.
14: WBMA with the video and audio there from an Alabama event. Can Alabama football sneak up on people? Is that possible?
13: No, man.
14: Okay.
13: Alabama football is in that same lane as the Dallas Cowboys or the New York Yankees. Even when they're not good, you're going to circle them on the schedule because you want to have an opportunity to get your shine on against them people. That's where Alabama is. Now, Kalen DeBoer has not lived up to the standard that Nick Saban established, and we'll see what happens this season and what happens when it comes to the quarterback competition between Austin Mack and Keelan Russell. So I think that's really where it begins and ends in terms of determining the trajectory for Bama this upcoming season. Which one of those quarterbacks separates themselves, and can they be dynamic enough to compete with the upper echelon of the SEC?
14: So Kalen DeBoer, Alabama head coach, may not be at Saban's standard because literally no one is at Saban's standard. Georgia may argue Kirby Smart.
13: But they're paying him like that, though.
14: Okay, and yeah. Well, they're paying him like that also because Michigan was interested. So,
13: sure.
14: And Alabama could have very easily said, you know what? This is our get-out-of-jail-free card. Go ahead, take that job. And you know why they didn't? Because Kalen DeBoer, despite not being Nick Saban, is still really good. He's 20-8 in 2 years at Alabama. If you look back at his record, I mean, the guy was 25-3 at Washington. Do you know that Kalen DeBoer is the most recent SEC head coach to appear as a head coach in a national championship game? Is Kalen DeBoer. By way of Washington. But if you just think about this, for as bad as everyone wants to say he is, okay, cool, that's the problem. Give me the solution. Give me a head coach better than Kalen DeBoer that Alabama can get.
13: Oh, right. From a resume standpoint, at every level that he's coached the sport, he's had success.
14: So here's what the people would have said.
13: But here's the thing.
14: Yeah.
13: Just because you've had success at every level of the sport doesn't mean you can have success at Alabama. It is a very unique place, unique environment between the administration and the fan base. Expectations, the donors, the boosters, their level of involvement. It is equal parts football coach and politician. And not everybody is up for that challenge. Nick Saban just so happened to be. We'll see whether or not Kalen DeBoer ends up being able to live up to that.
14: Understood. I guess I would still say that 20-8 through 2 years is a very good start, despite what the Alabama fans think. He was it's a good start, and I have faith in him. In addition, the problem-solution thing, okay? All right, so if he's the problem, who would have been the solution? For anyone saying Lane Kiffin, because they did, let's be very clear. Just like we were talking about with Jalen Hurts, Alabama and Oklahoma guy, the point of the exercise is to win it all at Alabama.
13: No doubt.
14: If Lane Kiffin is your suggestion, you know what he's really good at? Not winning at all as a head coach.
13: He'll win the press conference.
14: Win the press conference. He'll win the headlines. He'll win social media.
13: He might even win over some top five recruits. He can do that.
14: Okay. Does that guarantee a title?
13: No. I can't guarantee that if you're in the playoff, he's going to coach your team.
14: That's another. And by the way, you can laugh at that out there saying, oh, it's Alabama. All right, well, if he's good enough to get into the college football semifinals at Alabama, you don't think an NFL team could come calling and he'd leave in 2 seconds? We know that. You know, the top recruits don't always win you the championship. Look at Indiana. I spent enough time around people from the University of Miami. My buddy Steve Walsh, quarterback back in the day, told me all the time. He goes, the reason we won is we would get the two-star guys, and by the time they'd leave, they'd be five-star guys.
13: Yeah.
14: And that it would all be about team development over the course of time together. Right? Ray Lewis and Warren Sapp did not come in as five-star guys, but they sure as hell left as five-star guys.
13: Oh, yeah,
14: guys.
13: For sure.
14: Right? So getting the five-star guy upon arrival doesn't mean you always win at all. Now, Paul Feinbaum has spent enough time in the state of Alabama. He knows it better than anyone. He was on Get Up yesterday, of course, the Paul Feinbaum show on ESPN Radio and SEC Network, and had this to say about Saban's comments.
15: We're talking about the University of Alabama here. We're not talking about some off-brand school greenie in the middle of nowhere. When Nick Saban was the head coach, and by the way, Caleb Downs, who you talked about a few minutes ago, he only played there for 2 years and then left as soon as DeBoer got there. Alabama was number one in the country for, at some point, 15 straight years. They were the favorite, I think, at all but one game during a 16-game stretch. And Nick Saban's now trying to dumb down the DeBoer expectations, and I'm not having it. Alabama still has great players. They still have everything that you have to have. And I just don't like the fact that the former coach is trying to soft pedal his successor. It's like you know the dad, you know, telling the young son, it's okay if you strike out at the Little League game. It's not okay at Alabama. And that's the problem a lot of people have with Kalen DeBoer. They question whether he has the right DNA. And when Daddy Saban comes in and puts his arms around him after 8 losses and 2 seasons and inexplicable losses, it just doesn't play very well in Sweet Home Alabama.
14: All right, let's get to the main takeaway here, which is obviously allowing your kids to strike out. My daughter plays softball. I get very bothered if she strikes out looking. She's 10.
13: Swing the bat?
14: Yeah, and yes, don't strike out looking. The other thing is don't swing 3-0. I don't like that.
13: Here's the other thing. I don't mind if you strike out. At least I don't think I'm going to mind. But you got to put together a good at-bat. We can't strike out on 3 straight pitches. Now, I'm going to need you to work the count a little bit. Right? Yeah, get some pitches on them. Soften them up for the rest of the guys in the lineup coming after you.
14: Well, that's a hand-me-down type piece of advice. Because my dad, oh my God, would say, don't strike out looking.
13: Foul off pitches, man.
14: Do whatever you can.
13: Foul off pitches. You're going to eventually get one to take on a ride. Foul off pitches.
14: There was a guy growing up who was the greatest athlete I ever saw in my life. To a point, I once said to this guy, I'm like, there's no way Kobe was better at basketball than you, like when you were both 8. And he's like, well, are you out of your mind? Like, of course Kobe was better. I'm facing him. He was a pitcher. I'm like, there's no way I'm going to get a hit off of this guy. No way. He hit me in the head. I started cheering. I got on base against that guy. He hit me in the head. So I'm not striking out. That guy hit me in the head. I was wearing a helmet. I was fine. But I got on first.
13: Right at this very moment.
14: You'd like to hit me in the head?
13: I figured out what's wrong with you.
14: Oh, boy.
13: You got hit in the head with a baseball when you were a kid. I figured it out.
14: But I got on base.
13: Nuno, I got to the bottom of the mystery, Nuno. We did it.
14: I got on base.
13: It took us 3.5 years, but we finally did it.
14: What is striking out then for Alabama? Not making it to the semifinals? What's the strikeout that Paul is talking about here? What's striking out looking for a team like Alabama? Or actually, it's not even a team. It's a program. Because it almost doesn't matter who's on the roster. We're talking about the program. You brought up politics without talking politics.
13: Yeah.
14: There is a political part of Alabama football. If you better be, right? You better be. I don't care who's on the team. You better be what?
13: You can't get embarrassed like you got embarrassed in the college football playoff against Indiana. That can't happen. 38-3, flailing about with the first round pick at quarterback in Ty Simpson and then benching him and letting Austin Mack take over. It can't be an embarrassment. Whatever that means to you, however you define it, can't be an embarrassment. And there have been too many embarrassing moments in the first 2 years of Kalen DeBoer.
14: One final note here. We've been talking about wrestling tag teams today. Najee Rob 13 says, at FCO Radio, at Chris Canty 99, Why has no one mentioned Harlem Heat? Booker T, Stevie Ray.
13: Harlem Heat was
14: Booker
13: a good
14: T's
13: one.
14: Booker T's our teammate here on ESPN Radio.
13: I feel like that was a big miss by me.
14: I would agree.
13: Yeah.
14: By you specifically.
13: Yeah.
14: Just saying.
13: Yes. Soul shalom.
14: We're on Sports Like here on ESPN Radio. How about the walls here? 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

0: I'm over it. 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With Pat the producer.
1: If you are a food delivery driver, you cannot be smoking in the car. 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
2: People love bologna.
3: Yuck. 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
1: Ugh. Ugh.
6: I'm over it. 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
5: Let's go.
7: Pat.
1: So we were listening in the studio the other day to our buddies, the Golics, who we're so happy that they're back with us on the network here, but they were talking about Notre Dame football.
7: And yeah. Congratulations to Mike Senior, analyst.
1: That's true.
7: Notre Dame football. Awesome job. That's great.
1: Congratulations to him. Hold that thought. Here's what Mike Golic said the other day about Notre Dame.
8: Their defense is loaded, not only with great talent led by Leonard Moore, the best cornerback and maybe the best defensive player in all of college football this year, but their depth is amazing, from the line to the linebackers to the secondary. So it's all right there for them. And again, they know they have to prove it. They know they didn't make the playoffs last year. They were mad about it, but they said, hey, you lose two games, you're in that position.
1: Do we really have to do this again?
7: What do you mean?
1: Do we have to do this again with Notre Dame? It's every year. It's like the Cowboys at this point. It's like, no, this is going to be the year. This is the one where they're finally going to break through and win the whole thing. And they just aren't.
7: They have.
1: How often did we have to do this with Penn State? We did this every year with Penn State, too. We're like, this is the one, Penn State. They're going to break through. It's just not going to happen, man. And look, if there is a team that I follow the most closely in college football, it's probably Notre Dame. And even I don't believe that it's going to happen. We just have to get over this.
7: They have our guy, CJ Carr, who's an awesome quarterback.
5: Yep.
7: They have a great head coach.
5: Okay.
7: They have a great defense. I don't know what the problem is. What's the problem with hyping up Notre Dame? Listen, everything starts with two positions in football. There are two people in football, quarterback and coach.
5: Yeah.
7: What grade would you give the combo of Marcus Freeman and CJ Clark?
5: Pretty good.
7: Right. That's an A. That's where it starts, Pat. That's why.
1: We just do it every year. I just feel like every year we're in the same conversation about Notre Dame. And then every year at the end of the season, we're like, I thought this was going to be the one for Notre Dame.
7: You know, I always defend Pat on the streets, so to speak, when people ask me.
1: What streets?
7: Yeah, in the streets. When people ask me about Pat and like, oh, he's such a curmudgeon. He's so angry with everything. And I was like, nah, he's really not that. He brings his anger and complaints to that 10-minute span every day. But that's not really who he is. This just is like, this is you being angry and complaining. Like, what is there to complain? And you're doing this to Mike Golic Sr. on the week he comes back to ESPN Radio with his son.

0: Yeah.
1: Mike Golic Jr. And days after he gets named the analyst for Notre Dame football, felt like this was the week to go after senior.
0: Hey, guys, welcome back. Love having you. Do we have to do this?
1: For the radio audience, he turned to the camera for that. He wanted the one shot on himself to be able to be played on the Golics between 10 and noon Eastern. Like, they have every right to be supportive of their school, no matter what their team is.
0: Yeah. Sure, Cowboys fans can support the Cowboys.
1: No, but they're actually really good this year, Pat.
0: Who, the Cowboys?
2: Notre Dame.
1: We're talking about Notre Dame.
2: Top five when it comes to shortest odds to win the title.
0: Canty, tell me again how you think the Cowboys could do this year?
1: What? But that's different than this.
0: How is it different? It's the same thing.
3: In that
0: they're the same guy. They're the Spider-Man meme pointing at each other.
1: Well,
0: same team.
1: Who has more of a right to say they're good, the Cowboys or Notre Dame right now?
3: Well, Notre Dame, but they also have that cupcake schedule this year. Cupcake. I mean, Wisconsin? Like,
1: I'm sorry?
3: Rice? So Michigan State? Purdue,
1: I have an announcement. Would you like the announcement?
2: What's the announcement?
1: I have a renewed, humongous faith in the University of Wisconsin-Madison.
2: Really?
1: Yep. I have a renewed faith. Sean Eichhorst, the AD, has come in, and there is a buzz and a vibe around the school like it was when I was there. And
2: we got upset? Upset week one?
1: Well, you're seeing it with Coach Fickell. He's clearly more of himself. I don't know what happened the last few years, because the guy that everyone wanted when he was at Ohio State going to Cincinnati and then really good at Cincinnati, that's Mike Vrabel's best friend, and you hear all these great stories about Fickell. Like, he wasn't the way he is now then.
0: So
1: there is something different. Sean Eichhorst has come in as the new AD, and he has brought life. Ted Kellner has this big new facility that hopefully I'll tour when I'm there in a few months. Like, it just, something is. What did you say about your new regime at Virginia the last few years? It's like, there's something new. Like, you could feel it right now. Yep. We were a mess the last few years. I think we're back.
0: So what you're saying is that you want to wager against the Golics for week one.
2: Yes, that's what it sounds like to me.
3: And per FPI, you're about a 22-point underdog.
0: Let's get the wager in first.
2: It's a new vibe. We lost by 30 to Notre Dame.
1: I don't love that idea, but...
2: I mean, you said it was a new vibe.
1: It is a new vibe.
2: Okay.
1: We have a new vibe.
0: That's should we just say that
1: Notre Dame.
0: The bet is that they can cover?
1: What's the spread?
3: So right,
2: 22. 22 and a half.
1: See, here's the thing. If you say right now, like the my number one connection in terms of people that I know, obviously University of Wisconsin, I'm pretty connected now to Notre Dame too. I got some people in Notre Dame now.
2: So you don't want to wager on your alma mater to cover?
1: No, I will. Here's what we'll do.
2: When they're 22 and a half point underdogs?
1: No, I have to ask this question on the air for this bet.
3: Sure.
1: September
3: 7th. So the game is September 6th.
1: Yeah, no, that Sunday I know.
3: But, and Lambeau.
1: Right, but that week, are we going to see the Golics that week?
3: That's what the plan is, yes.
1: Okay, so then how about we just wear the other school's gear? If my school covers, right, they have to wear the Wisco gear. And if their school covers, then I wear the Notre Dame gear. That seems fair.
2: Okay.
3: Yeah, that seems fair.
1: Yeah. All right, there we go.
3: And you're going to have to get smaller sizes because both Golics, I mean, I don't know what they're doing, but they look great now.
1: Okay, I'm not arguing that, but smaller sizes than what I wear or in general for them?
0: Just generally smaller.
1: Okay. I mean, they're both bigger than I am.
2: But if they wore a shirt that was a size smaller than you, it would bother you, wouldn't it?
1: By then, I'll be a good size. I'm feeling good about that. Okay. What do you think the Golics wear?
2: I'm going to say double XL.
1: No chance. Have you seen senior?
2: I think double XL.
1: No. L or XL? L, I'm telling you, they're more L than double XL.
2: What?
1: I'll ask them.
3: 10 a.m.
1: to noon Eastern time. What I'd like is, if you had to wear another size outside of XL, is it L or double X? I think it's L. Now, we have a bet about the size that they wear. We need them to answer that. By the way, coming up in a few minutes here, we have another big breaking news story about an NFL contract. So we are going to get to that in just moments. You don't know who it is.
2: I don't like betting on people's size.
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1: Breaking news per Adam Schefter, ESPN NFL Insider. This is per his Twitter, at Adam Schefter. Another big running back deal. Three-time Pro Bowl running back, Jonathan Taylor, on Wisconsin. And the Colts reached agreement today on a 2-year, $44 million extension worth up to $47 million. That includes $39 million guaranteed per rap sheet and rap report to me. Taylor's agent, Malachi Kawa, is pronunciation correct? I apologize if not. First round management and the Colts have finalized the deal, giving Taylor the largest third contract any running back has ever received. Jonathan Taylor, two-year, $44 million extension worth up to $47 million. That includes $39 million guaranteed Indianapolis Colts. Chris Canty, initial reactions to this.
2: It's a great deal for Jonathan Taylor. I'm coming off of a year where you led the NFL in touchdowns.

0: touchdowns, that's pretty good money, right? You know, Jonathan Taylor had a couple of years where he was middling, missed a lot of time due to injury. Nice bounce back in 2024. Followed that up with a big year last year. So I think it was a good deal for Jonathan Taylor. Obviously, this is on the heels of Bijan Robinson resetting the market at, what, $22 million in base compensation. Now Jonathan Taylor gets to step into those same shoes, that same money average, and you're talking about him being able to keep this thing pushing with the Indianapolis Colts. But I think, moreover, it tells us who the Colts want to be with Shane Steichen another year as their head coach. They want to be a run-first outfit, and they're going to allow that to be the catalyst for everything they do on the offensive side of the ball.
1: Let's take names out for a second. I want your overall opinion on the market that has been created at the running back position, and let's talk about it relative to two categories. Paying a big-time running back, big-time money if you have a franchise quarterback, and paying a big-time running back, big-time money if you don't. Are you okay with both? How do you, as someone that played 11 years in this league, won a Super Bowl, how do you look at what is happening now from Bijan Robinson to now Jonathan Taylor, soon to be Jahmyr Gibbs? But I want to take those specific names out, even though I mentioned them, and just do big picture. Where are you on the idea of paying a running back this much money when it comes to also not having a quarterback?
0: If he's a special football player, then I'm going to pay him whether I have a quarterback or not. Because having the infrastructure is important in order to have the quarterback eventually step in and have success. So I'm on board with building it out, and I believe that the running back position is essential in terms of your quarterback being able to find a way to have success. Now, there are different ways to do it in the NFL. Some people do it by committee. There are other teams that have a bell cow running back that gets 20-plus touches a game. And it doesn't really matter what end of the spectrum you land on, but when you have a special talent at the running back position, it makes everybody's job easier. All you got to do is look at a couple of years ago with the Philadelphia Eagles. Saquon Barkley put together a season for the ages, and the Eagles were able to ride that to a championship. Now, in the Super Bowl, Saquon Barkley had, what, 60 yards rushing? But the Eagles still won because the identity of being a run-first team, the identity of having that guy that's a home run threat every single time he touches the ball, makes it easier for everybody else.
1: Here's where I want to bring the names back in the mix, okay? So if we're to look at these three running backs, I think that most people would say Bijan Robinson, if you had a draft, he would be number one in your draft amongst the three running backs, meaning he, Jahmyr Gibbs, and Jonathan Taylor. I would also say he would be number three relative to, is he complementing a great quarterback? Goff would be one. Daniel Jones would probably be two, and whatever Atlanta has is number three. Now, maybe they will have a great quarterback in Penix. Maybe they will have a great quarterback in a reclamation project in Tua. Right now, I would not bet on Tua. I don't know about Penix. I'm hoping so. I liked him when he came out of Washington and Indiana. But I look at this, and I sit there and I say that by the time Bijan gets a big-time quarterback, or gets big-time quarterback play, he probably graduates out of that contract in that system for that team. So what's the point?
0: Well, hold on. You're saying that by the time he gets big-time quarterback play, he might have a big-time quarterback next year.
1: Maybe.
0: I mean, if the Atlanta Falcons can't have a healthy body at quarterback this upcoming season, if they got to roll it out there with Cooper Rush getting the majority of the starts, who's to say that it's not on the board for Atlanta to have a top-five pick?
1: But then by the time that guy is really good, what year are we in for Robinson? That's what I'm saying. The math on the
0: well, quarterbacks have success early on.
1: Year two is the best case scenario.
0: Well, Jaden Daniels
1: went to the Cup.
0: Okay, but we're seeing it now.
1: Yeah.
0: We're seeing young quarterbacks have success.
1: I wouldn't do this. I don't know where we're going with this in terms of the overall dollar figure. With all of these running backs now, again.
0: Well, hold on. Touchdown scorers have value. So that's the part that I struggle with from you. If a guy can score touchdowns, that has a tremendous amount of value.
1: Well, hold on. We can't sit there together and say we love Jalen Hurts because he does the thing that is the most important thing, which is lead teams to victory. Jonathan Taylor and the Indianapolis Colts were great when Daniel Jones was healthy.
0: They were great. They were in the conversation for the best team in football until Daniel Jones got hurt.
1: So Bijan Robinson has been in the league for 3 years. He's awesome. His team is not. 3 years, no winning records. I just don't know. The touchdown scorer is great, but if the touchdowns don't lead to wins, who cares?
0: Yeah.
1: It has to lead to wins in some way, shape, or form. And the running
0: back... Well, it was leading to wins for the Colts last year.
1: Colts, yes, so not the Falcons.
0: Yeah.
1: I'm more okay with the Falcons.
0: But here's the thing. You can't have success in this league. It's hard to have success in this league if you don't have a quarterback. You have no margin for error.
1: Well, then let's rewind. 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Again, the breaking news. Jonathan Taylor signs a 2-year contract extension worth up to $47 million per Adam Schefter and Ian Rappaport moments ago. Let's rewind to this.
0: Okay.
1: Let me give you... Chris Canty is the general manager of an NFL team. Said NFL team does not have a franchise quarterback and doesn't feel close to one. What do you do to put yourself in position to get one / or be ready for one? What do you do? How do you go about this?
0: I got to make sure my offensive defensive lines are strong, period. That's where it begins. Those are the hardest positions to find outside of quarterback. Good linemen.
1: Okay.
0: There are only so many big people in the world, and you got to have your share of them, especially guys that can play.
1: Okay, so let me do the follow-up on this.
0: Go ahead.
1: We're building the hypothetical team. It doesn't have a franchise quarterback. CeCe's charged with finding the franchise quarterback or being ready for a franchise quarterback. Find the big people. Okay, let's say I don't have good big people, but I have really good skill position players. Do I extend them? Do I trade them? Do I do nothing? What do I do when I have the position that you would say you don't start with, but I got a really good crop of people at those positions? How do I handle that?
0: So you're saying my offensive line is not good.
1: Your offensive line is a C, your defensive line is a C, but your skill position guys, non-quarterback, A+.
0: Oh, I'm flipping them.
1: So why are you okay with Atlanta?
0: Because Atlanta's offensive line is good.
1: Is it great or is it good?
0: It's good.
1: Okay, so they would be ready for a quarterback?
0: Yes.
1: And what about their defensive line? And their defense in general.
0: Before the pass rushers have, issues that can keep them off the field, James Pierce Jr. and Jalon Walker, before that, I would have said they're great.
1: Yeah. You gave us a scenario in which it makes sense. I guess I don't know if I look at Atlanta that way, but I obviously you know more than I do on this.
0: Yeah.
1: I would just say that if I could really load up on the line, the offensive line, to be ready for a quarterback, I would do so.
0: And Atlanta's offensive line is ready for a quarterback.
1: Okay. Bijan, to me, feels a little like Saquon with the Giants. And here's what I mean by that. I think that awesome player, not a great team. The Giants decided to let him go. Never had an issue with that. I had an issue with when
0: they should have traded him.
1: Correct.
0: Rather than letting him walk. But.
1: And I'm wondering if this ends up being another weird or bad decision with Atlanta. Because I wonder if he's just there being great individually but not having team success. That I wonder if there was a part of your former teammate, Ian Cunningham, who now runs the team, that at least did he have a meeting with Matt Ryan and Arthur Blank, the owner of the team? Did they have one singular meeting? They said, let's play something out. Here's what it would cost to keep him. Here's where our cap would be. And here's what we would get hypothetically if we traded the best running back in the sport. I wonder if that meeting happened because Ian Cunningham did not draft him.
0: Yeah, but you're assuming that Bijan Robinson isn't going to be great and that you can't move on from him next year if you need to.
1: No, I'm not assuming that. I'm saying that then conceptually we're saying the same thing.
0: Yeah, I mean...
1: That it's not a guarantee that he's there when they're really good.
0: No, it's not a guarantee, no. But I would say this, if you're the Atlanta Falcons and you're trying to figure out whether or not Michael Penix is your franchise quarterback, it helps to have Bijan Robinson in the backfield. It helps to have Drake London and Kyle Pitts. And so now there are no excuses or no impediments to your quarterback having success. If he can't go out there and be productive, that's on him. And that's good learnings for the franchise because it's going to inform what they do moving forward.
1: Let's go back. This was interesting. Let's go back to the Taylor thing. Again, 3-time Pro Bowler, 2-year contract extension, $44 million per Schefter, led the NFL 18 rushing touchdowns last season. The Indianapolis Colts this year will be...
0: The Indianapolis Colts this year will be it's hard to say that they'll be any better than third in their division.
1: Okay, well then I have to ask the question, what's the point of paying a running back for third place then? And this is not the running back I want to do this with because he's a Wisconsin guy.
0: It's not complicated to me. You made the decision to pay the quarterback.
1: So now you need to
0: support. Now you got to support the quarterback. This is supporting the quarterback. Having a guy that over the last two seasons has 3,000 rushing yards and is behind only Derrick Henry and Saquon Barkley in productivity in that span, yeah. I would say you got to take care of that guy. You got to pay him. If I want the best version of Daniel Jones, if Shane Steichen and Chris Ballard want to keep their jobs, it probably behooves them to have a happy and healthy Jonathan Taylor. And this contract extension is a way to have a happy running back.
1: So third in the division, just for clarification purposes, Houston and Jacksonville above them?
0: Yes.
1: And then obviously them above Tennessee.
0: Maybe.
1: Okay. Well, then you're going to make me ask the same question.
0: I said it's hard to envision them finishing better than third. They could finish last.
1: Well, then I'm going to have to challenge the idea of paying a running back.
0: Why are you challenging me?
1: You signed him.
0: I didn't sign him. I didn't give him the money. It's not my ass that's in the jackpot. The GM and the head coach are on the hot seat. How many years over have we been saying that about the Indianapolis Colts? They know that.
1: Yeah.
0: They had no choice. They had to pay Daniel. After they made the Sauce Gardner deal with the Jets.
1: That's the big one.
0: They had to pay Daniel Jones.
1: Which means you have to pay everybody else.
0: Which means you got to pay everybody else.
1: Yeah, they made an all-in move at the time that they thought they should be all-in. Then everyone seemingly, led by their quarterback, got hurt. And then the division got better. And then we look at it and say, well, you made the one all-in move. Now you have no choice but to make the all-in moves around them. And what you're actually saying is they probably are going to look back at this and say they would have been better going all-out versus all-in. Based on what you're presuming and assuming the results to be, that cool idea at the time all
0: you
1: in.
0: You can't go all out when your GM and head coach are on the hot seat.
1: Well, that would have been.
0: Which means you probably shouldn't have that GM and head coach.
1: We're unsportsmanlike, presented by Progressive Insurance.
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0: 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The Arizona Cardinals.
2: This is Josh Weinfuss covering the Cardinals. The biggest question for Arizona heading into the 2026 season is about their offense. New head coach Mike LaFleur will be calling the plays. Arizona will have Jacoby Brissett back at quarterback. Michael Wilson is coming off of his first 1,000-yard season. And tight end Trey McBride is coming off his first All-Pro year. One of the biggest questions, however, is how Marvin Harrison Jr. will respond after an injury-riddled 2025. And yet, through all of it, the wild card, his first-round pick, running back Jeremiah Love. How will he impact this offense starting in week one, and how will he be deployed and utilized is all yet to be seen.
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3: 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Along with Chris Canty, Evan Cohen with you, Michelle Smallman, hosting First Take today, 10 a.m. to noon Eastern Time. No big deal. On ESPN with Stephen A., of course, and CeCe's going to be a part of it. Let's talk about the hottest topic in all of sports. It's the one that everybody's talking about, the Arizona Cardinals. Here's my sell on the Arizona Cardinals, why it's interesting. You can't even respond to that.
4: I'm listening to you.
3: That is an amazing thing. That is an amazing thing. Here's my sell on the Arizona Cardinals. How many years in a row has Mel Kiper Jr. been an amazingly huge star on ESPN? What are we talking about? 40-plus years?
4: Yes.
3: Why? Because he's attached to the thing that he helped make huge, the NFL draft. So why is Mel consistently all over your TV and radio and everyone and .com, everyone's fascinated by the NFL draft? No team speaks towards the 2027 NFL draft like the Arizona Cardinals. So in reality, our Two-A-Days with the Cardinals is a draft preview segment. I think that was a good sell.
4: The only question is, will they need a quarterback?
3: Wait a minute. Are you okay? Jacoby Brissett, who I'm a huge fan of, and is the kind of person here. For the TV audience, I'm showing you my arm is around someone. If you want your arm around a young player in the NFL, Jacoby Brissett is the kind of person you want to be the arm around guy. Kid, let me talk to you about how this works. And I ain't stabbing you in the back, and there's no ulterior motive. I've been there and I've done that before. Okay, awesome. Gardner Minshew is there, always a fan favorite. Carson Beck is starting the game tonight. They have Hall of Fame game against the Carolina Panthers. If you say to me right now who starts the most games for the Arizona Cardinals this year, quarterback, I would actually say Carson Beck. I think he's going to get a great shot to do that. Miami and, of course, Georgia previously. Do you think he can be a starting quarterback in the NFL?
4: Yeah, I mean, a couple of years ago, people had Carson Beck penciled in as the number one overall pick. Now, of course, some subpar years knocks you down a little bit. But last year at Miami, he had a resurgence and he got his team to the national championship game. So we'll see what ends up happening. I will just say this. Odd place to start. He's third on the depth chart, but at least he's got an opportunity. And it feels like, based on what's in front of him and the current status of Arizona's roster, that he's going to get an extended runway. Right? This guy is going to be the starting quarterback in Arizona sooner rather than later. Yeah, it's not going to be week one. It might not even be in October. But by the time we start getting ready for Thanksgiving and Turkey Day, I would assume that Carson Beck will be the starter because the Cardinals will have nothing else to play for.
3: There's some kind of roundabout connections with Jacoby Brissett. Jacoby Brissett's South Florida guy. Jacoby Brissett's mom famously wanted him to go to Miami when he announced he was going to Florida. She was upset, which is amazing. So there's the Miami. So there's the family connection where Jacoby Brissett's family probably rooted for Carson Beck. But then you look at some of the other people around there. Jeremiah Love, top five pick in the NFL draft.
4: Odds on favorite to win Rookie of the Year.
3: I feel badly for him a little bit because I don't know what the winning is going to look like there. Marvin Harrison Jr.
4: Don't feel too bad for him. Look at the contract.
3: That's true. Marvin Harrison Jr. was supposed to be a mega star in the NFL. Still can be. Trey McBride is widely considered either the best or second best tight end in the league along with Brock Bowers. So they have weapons on that offense. But when I look at this team, I do wonder, did they become the most logical team to maybe say sell off pieces as the season goes or no? Or do you think it's, let's get ourselves ready for either Carson Beck to be the guy or Arch Manning or someone else to be the guy? Because then, upon arrival, you're going to have Michael Wilson, Marvin Harrison Jr., Jeremiah Love, and Trey McBride.
4: I think it's a scenario where you go the other way. Where you
3: add?
4: Where you add and you build toward what you're going to become next year. Right? I mean, the Dallas Cowboys at the trade deadline this past year, they added on the defensive side of the ball. They traded future draft capital to add players now. I think that's the most important thing moving forward. You want to have a firm identity of who you're going to be once you add your franchise quarterback.
3: So at the NBA trade deadline this year, I came up with the phrase that I called it the trade a headline, where you had the Utah Jazz trading for Jaren Jackson Jr., a very good player, but not for this year. For the years to come. The Washington Wizards trading for Trae Young and Anthony Davis. Not for that year, but for the years to come.
4: Yeah.
3: Do you think Arizona, maybe based on what you're saying, it's like, hey, let's add some pieces because we know we're going to be in a good spot to get a quarterback where they could do kind of, we're going to get this guy and maybe stash him for a little bit or something like that. Like, so you're a little higher on them than I thought you were going to be coming into this conversation.
4: Why do you think I'm high on them?
3: Higher. I didn't say you were high on them.
4: Oh, okay.
3: Meaning if you get a D and I thought you were going to get an F, you did better than I thought.
4: Here's the thing. I think success for the Arizona Cardinals this year, answer one of the two questions. Do we have a head coach? Do we have a quarterback?
3: Which one's more likely to be answered?
4: I think the more likely of the two would be that you have a head coach.
3: See, there are two teams in the NFL that you could look at and say, I think there could be progress, but there's almost no chance they don't finish in last place, in the Raiders and the Cardinals. Like, you could see progress, and then you also could get to the place of, like, how are you going to get them out of last place?
4: I don't know.
3: In what world would the Rams, Seahawks, and Niners all could win?
4: I mean, maybe the 49ers, the bottom drops out because of the injuries?
3: You
4: the injuries, man. Like, they had 20 guys yesterday that didn't practice.
3: I know.
4: So, I mean, like, maybe the injuries...
3: Okay, let's assume half maybe. Health. Let's assume half health for them. They're still going to finish above the Cardinals, right? You have three teams with full health in that division that if I told you they won the Super Bowl, you wouldn't be surprised. The Seahawks are the champs. The Rams are the favorites. And the Niners are not too far behind per DraftKings.
4: Yeah.
3: Three teams that could win the Super Bowl. The Arizona Cardinals, you could see signs of life. And I could see there being a November day where upon further review at 7:05 a.m. Eastern on a Monday, where Chris Canty comes in and starts breaking down why the Arizona Cardinals are going to be in the 2027 or 2028 playoffs. Like, you can
4: see. So the over-under for Arizona is what, 3.5?
3: I'm gonna do this right now.
4: I'm just asking the question.
3: Oh, I have no idea.
4: Okay, well, Pat, Nuno, where are we at, 3.5?
5: Oh, we're checking, but Ed, real quick on that November thing. So let me know where that's going to be.
3: So we can put in the count. I know.
5: No, but I'm just. So bad. After they play in Dallas or go to Seattle or host the Rams or go to Kansas City.
3: Okay.
4: Maybe there's not going to be a soft place to land.
3: Okay.
4: There's not going to be a soft place to land.
3: That's a win. How about Monday, December 21st? They have a home game against the Jets on the 20th. I'm trying to pencil in when Canty decides he's high on the Cardinals. This is a tricky one. I nailed it with the Jazz. I told him early on in the offseason, I'm like, I think the Jazz are going to be your team. And then, of course, he forgot, and he came in one day, and he's like, you know, I'm kind of into the Jazz. I'm like, yeah, I told you that. All right, let me see if I can figure this out here.
5: And it is 3.5 from DraftKings.
4: It's 3.5.
3: All right, I got it. Because he respects the hell out of the way that Seattle plays, defense, offensive line, griminess. Monday, November 9th, put it in the calendar. Arizona gives them a fight on the 8th. They lose the game where Canty comes in and says they got something there. There may be something there because they fought with Seattle. They didn't back down. But yeah, that's an impossible. This is one of the worst schedules I've ever seen in my life.
4: Man,
3: is horrible.
4: I think it could happen after week 5.
3: Monday, October 12th, after the Lions game. The Lions game?
4: Yeah.
3: Because you respect Campbell. Yeah, see, we had the same theme. It's off of the teams he respects the griminess of that if Arizona fights back, that'll be like, all right, yeah, I'm into
4: it. I mean, listen, on the road against San Francisco, division games are always tricky. San Francisco might not be healthy. We'll see what ends up happening there.
3: This is also a horrible game to play because now we have you on the hook for being high on the Arizona Cardinals at some point
4: this year. They have an over. Listen, they have an over-under of 3.5 wins, and I don't know which way to go. So I don't know if you can characterize me as being high on the Arizona Cardinals.
3: Or maybe you're that if you're into the Arizona Cardinals.
4: I guess the whole point is this, Ev. They got to end the season definitively knowing whether they have a head coach or not, whether they have
3: a
4: quarterback.
3: They got to be the Saints from last year.
4: They got to know.
3: That's their goal. Be the Saints from this past
4: year.
3: Be the Saints. It's a weird goal. Coming up, the man behind what some have said to me is the story of the week in sports. We'll get to that next. We're on Sportsmanlike, presented by Progressive Insurance.
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12: 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It was that 81-yarder from Carson Wentz. 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
2: 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Along with Chris Canty, Evan Cohen with you. Smalls hosting First Take today. No big deal. You just heard it there. CeCe, I have deemed this the story of the week in sports.
5: Let's go.
2: It is the most creative, new, interesting story that we have seen all week in sports. The promotion run by the Akron football program, as you just heard. The idea that someone, a season ticket holder, could be raffled off to call the plays on the first drive of the first game. In coordinates with the head coach, Joe Moorhead, and the offensive coordinator. And the man behind it is the AD, Dr. Andrew T. Goodrich. And he joins us here on Unsportsmanlike on ESPN Radio. Along with Chris Canty, Evan Cohen with you. How did you come up with this?
6: Man, well, thank you for having me on the show. I really appreciate it. The truth is that we dreamt up this on the way home from Tampa. Our men's basketball team had just competed in the NCAA tournament. It was so much fun. Our fans were incredibly involved down there in Tampa, and we literally thought, how do we take that same experience and bring it to football? And through a lot of back and forth, we came to the realization that Coach Moorhead is both our head coach and offensive coordinator, and we said, how fun would it be for Coach Moorhead to have an assistant? What if we had somebody call the game with him? And then we thought, that's a little too much. All right, we can't do the whole game. And then my deputy AD said, what about just the first play? And we settled on, boy, is this crazy? Could we have them do the opening drive?
5: Dr. Goodrich, how hard was it to sell Coach Moorhead and the players in the locker room on this idea?
6: You know, Coach Moorhead was reasonably skeptical, okay?
5: I would think so.
6: Very fair. But you know, it was interesting, and he has been so amazing in this process, because I think we all know, out of 136 FBS head coaches, a small percentage of them would say, yeah, I'm going to go along with this. This is going to be fun. But once we started talking about how this could work and the impact it was going to have on our program and our fan base, he leaned into it 100%. And he has been absolutely awesome. And I think he honestly relishes the opportunity to be a mentor in this process, because, listen, we want this person to be successful. We want to go down there and score a touchdown. We want to do that together, and I think he's going to take a lot of pride in helping that happen.
2: We're talking to Dr. Andrew T. Goodrich. He's the Akron Director of Athletics. They've been all over the news this week as they are running a promotion where they're raffling off the first series of their first game of this college football season, where a fan could partner with the head coach / Joe Moorhead to call plays. So how has it impacted season tickets, both in terms of number of tickets sold and dollars coming in?
6: Yeah, so it's been amazing in terms of percentages, right? Literally yesterday was the biggest sales day we had since the day we opened InfoCision Stadium. And to give you context, listen, we got the second smallest budget in the FBS. So for us, we're talking thousands and thousands of dollars. What's really interesting, though, is that it helped us sell a premium suite, which is really difficult for us to do sometimes. And we are now sold out of our suites. And we've been contacted by companies about being interested in doing a jersey patch sponsorship with the University of Akron. And so we actually think the greatest impact of this is going to be other than just season tickets.
2: Wow. So
5: that's incredible.
2: Have you guys figured out how you're going to announce this? Is it going to be some sort of live promotion? And would you want to do it on our show? Go ahead.
6: There you go. Well, so let's be really candid here. When we developed this, we really thought it would have an incredible impact on our fans here in Akron, Summit County, maybe Northeast Ohio. We had no idea that I'd be on the radio here with you on ESPN a couple days after it. And we just hit 20 million views on X on an organic tweet, which I gotta imagine has never been done before. So, we have sat back and said we may have to reevaluate exactly how we do it. I will say I've read plenty of things on X, and I think a lot of people are concerned that we will use this opportunity to just use an influencer to do this. I'm here to assure everyone we created this so it would be random and one person would have an opportunity to live out their dream, and we will commit to that. So as we verify the exact way that we will reveal it, the one thing I can confirm is it will be random. Someone will be selected at random. And, you know, we're going to put all of our support behind that person so they can go out and have a good job.
5: Dr. Goodrich, what's been the reaction from your administration as well as other athletic directors?
6: It's been incredibly positive, honestly. I think we are all a little bit in shock at how viral this has gone. Certainly our administration is incredibly excited about this. I mean, the University of Akron is an incredible university with great programs. And trust me, we're gonna lean on this experience to help get young people to come over and get enrolled and become students, as well as just try to recruit student athletes and fans to come to games. And athletics directors have reached out and been very, very supportive. I appreciate them. And I wouldn't be shocked if we saw some other folks try this, maybe in some other sports sometime down the road.
2: Well, it's a great lead into this. Have you thought about what's next? Have you thought about other games, other plays, other opportunities with how much of a hit this has been?
6: You know, we are thinking about that. You know, could this be a theme at the University of Akron where we find a way to do this with our men's and women's basketball program? You know, we have a nationally ranked, you know, men's soccer program that, you know, honestly could win a national championship. Do we find other ways to get our fans involved at a level that they just haven't been involved in before?
2: So, and we're talking with the AD at Akron, Dr. Andrew T. Goodrich, who had a great idea. His team had a great idea here. First series of the first game against Robert Morris for Akron. Fan wins a raffle. They call the plays with Joe Moorhead, their head coach slash offensive coordinator. Let's play out a hypothetical. Let's play out that you win the game. Okay. Let's play out also by winning the game, you only have one offensive touchdown, and it's on the first drive of the game.
6: You know, I haven't given that some thought. You know, we might have to, you know, we reserve the right to become more intelligent. So let's see if that plays out. You know, we'll call it there. A little bit like an audible, right?
2: Yeah,
6: we'll,
2: I mean, there
6: call
2: you go.
6: It the line of scrimmage.
2: All right, I have a thought though with our show. So our show over the last few years has been very involved with the Boca Bowl in Boca Raton, Florida, which I believe you guys are eligible for. Your conference plays into that, et cetera. You guys, I believe, have been in the past. Akron has been in. If you are in the Boca Bowl this year, can you let us call a play? Specific, very specific.
5: Yes.
2: We are very involved in that. We've done our show has been involved in the broadcast from it. Can you say right now that if Akron makes it to the Boca Bowl, Unsportsmanlike gets a play?
6: You're on. Let's
2: yes.
6: Do it.
2: We got a play.
6: Let's
2: we
6: go.
2: Got a play.
6: Go. You got it.
2: Okay.
6: Let's go.
2: We got a play.
6: You got it.
2: We got a play.
6: Yep.
2: What last
6: awesome.
2: Thing? Because I know that. Go ahead. I'm sorry.
6: You got to email that to me in advance. We're going to have a conversation, but we'll work it in.
2: I
6: got to work that. Coach is down at practice right now, so I got it. I think I'll wait until we hit that 6-win mark before I let him know. So just
2: let's
6: keep that between you and me and everybody watching.
2: Yeah. No, nobody's watching and listening. Don't worry about it. Just like 500 stations across the country, ESPNU, ESPN app, SiriusXM80, but nobody's paying attention to this. Is there anything, you've talked about this a lot, there's been a lot that's come out. Is there anything about this that we should know that we don't know? Because it has become a viral promotion that is really cool here.
6: You know, the whole intent behind this was to have fun, right? And, I like lawsuits and talks about Congress and Capitol Hill and all that as much as the next guy, but college football just hasn't been a lot of fun the last 4 or 5 months. And, we just wanted to make sure that, you know, we're having fun with the greatest game in America. We love this. And, we hope that, people can look at the University of Akron in a different way and say, hey, we're out, we're having fun, we're leading. And you know what else? We got a pretty good football team. And so everyone ought to keep an eye on us and see what happens this year.
2: Well, and
5: that is outstanding perspective, Dr. Goodrich. You're absolutely right. Like, we got to bring the joy back into college football because the business has gotten away. You are 1,000% on point with that.
2: And that's what we've been saying. Like, this whole thing is about selling a dream. I mean, Chris played in the NFL for 11 years at the highest of levels, was awesome, won a Super Bowl, wore the C on his jersey as a captain. I was a failed high school football quarterback, okay? The concept of calling a play in college football sounds like one of the coolest things ever. It's like, you know, it's a, and people are coming up with wild cockamamie plays, but it's selling the dream that you guys have done legally, morally, and ethically. It's great.
6: Well, and you know what's interesting? We've all done it. We've all stood in our living room, pointed at a television set and said, what are we doing? Why are we doing this? Run this play. I can see the defense right here, right now. This is, you know, we've all done it. And then you combine that with the fact that so many of our fans, they're playing Madden. They're playing NCAA, you know, college football. You know, hopefully they're getting on there. They're playing with the Akron Zips and they're preparing the plays so that if they win, they know what they're going to call. But, you know, they're actually getting some reps. And so, you know what? I think this might not be as far-fetched as some people think it may be.
2: Well, this was awesome. Congratulations to you and your school, selling out the stadiums, the suites, and all that kind of stuff. Just unbelievable. Dr. Andrew T. Goodrich, AD at Akron, and hopefully you make it to the Boca Bowl because then we get a play. So thank you so much for the time. We appreciate it.
6: You got it. Thank you, guys.
2: What an awesome story. CeCe, your eyes lit up on that last answer when he says, college football, let's be honest, hasn't been that fun recently in terms of the news around it. And your eyes lit up with that. Why?
5: Because so much of the focus has been about the business of college football, who's getting paid what, who's being bought out, players jumping around in the transfer portal, going to the highest bidders, and then these fights that they're having with the NCAA, the fights that they're having with these huge conglomerates that are conferences, and then of course the advocacy of more guidelines and guardrails to Congress. I just think that so much attention has been paid to stuff that's off the field, and we don't focus enough on what's happening on the field and the overall pageantry that makes a lot of people fall in love with college football.
2: We are on Sportsmanlike, presented by Progressive Insurance.
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2: A broken dollar bill, y'all. Chasing that bag, y'all.
1: Of the night.
3: All right, best bet of the night. I'm going with Carson Beck.
4: You are into him.
3: Yeah, I'm going on Carson Beck to throw a touchdown pass on his first drive, Efco. Carson Beck.
4: A fan call the plays?
3: I'm calling the shot. Carson Beck to throw a touchdown pass on his first drive. Starting a Hall of Fame game. Tremendous opportunity for him. It's plus 750, so it's $100 with a total payout, Ev, of $850. That is the play of the day. Let's go, Carson Beck.
4: Can we have a group conversation here for a second? Smalls hosting First Take at 10 a.m. Eastern. No big deal. Pat and Nuno, Cam and Javonte not in today. What's going on with Canty and the Arizona Cardinals here? I know they're playing tonight against the Panthers, and I know they're part of the two-a-days that you'll hear all throughout the day here on ESPN Radio, but like he's giving random Arizona Cardinals takes today. What's happening here?
5: I think the thing is with Canty, because he's so prepared and he's, you know, he's he does all his homework. He's looking for that team, right? There's a bunch of teams.
4: We got the team. We adopted the Saints.
5: No.
3: Everybody's on the Saints, though.
5: Dan Graziano talking about the Saints.
3: Everybody's on the
4: now
3: Saints.
4: Now, of course, he's out on the Saints. So
3: No. I didn't say I was out on the Saints. But there are like a handful of teams that you look at and you wouldn't necessarily think they have a pathway to being competitive this year. But every single year, we see that those teams, there's somebody that emerges as a fringe playoff contender.
4: And I see a path team?
3: The I see a path team. Correct.
4: And you think this is the I see a path team?
3: No, I'm not saying that Arizona's that team.
4: Okay.
5: Yeah, he won't go that far.
3: No, I'm not going that far.
5: But Canty's also been ahead like of a lot of people on a lot of these like takes, right? Or thoughts. And I think that's it. It's just like, where are you at with it, right? I think some people, especially I've heard it in like local New York radio, where I think people might be a little bit higher on the Jets, heck, than even the Giants at this point.
3: But that's my point though, Nuno. Yeah. Like I would have the Jets in that bucket, right? If we're gonna go with a handful of I see a path teams, the Jets, the Dolphins, the Commanders, the Tennessee Titans. Like, people aren't expecting those teams to be in the playoff mix. But we could get to December, and those teams could still have a viable path to get into the postseason.
4: I am going to regret what I'm about to say.
3: Say it.
4: The Browns? I don't think they're too deep is that bad.
3: I just think
4: the quarterback position is spotty. I'm not on today. I would like to be, but I'm not.
6: You're just trying to make Canty do a pre-take.
3: Oh, I'm not doing a pre-take on the Cleveland Browns. No. That's a step you don't cross, my friend.
4: Actually, the pre-take but I like, he's
3: listen,
4: been working on.
3: I like the personnel on the Browns. I do.
4: Can we do the pre-take that you've actually been working on?
6: I don't care. Good luck.
3: What's the pre-take?
4: Have we ever used that soundbite?

0: That's a great drop.
1: I don't care. Good luck.
2: That is a great drop. That's a good one. Where is that drop?
3: That's a good one. That's a good one.
2: 3 years in, we break out that drop?
4: I just found it yesterday.
2: Well, a good job by you. Here's the pre-take he's working on. Best celebration by an individual in sports history. Because the Mets have a pitcher that had this unbelievable celebration last night, and he like does a huge jump on a strikeout. Jeffrey Yan, I believe is his name, and he does this crazy jump, striking out a batter.
3: Yep.
2: So CeCe's been working his pre-take for First Take today. It's best celebration in sports.
3: It's not my pre-take. They're literally going to talk about Jeffrey Yan, and they asked me what my favorite sports celebration was.
2: Let me tell you the advantage, no big deal, that we have here on the radio side. We can outsource help on this. 888-ESPN, 888-729-3776. What's the exact question? Give me the exact question.
3: I just gave you the
2: question. I wasn't listening.
3: What's your favorite celebration
5: thing I've ever heard.
2: What did you do yesterday? Pat just found all Stephen A. drops yesterday?
3: He's got
2: Is that what you did all day yesterday?
3: A lot of time in on that one.
2: He's just going through his folder of Stephen A. drops now. Best celebration in all of sports, like ever. 888-SAY-ESPN, 888-729-3776. I gave you Dirty Bird, Atlanta Falcons. Yeah. I thought that was good.
3: I went with Jared Allen's calf roping. Of course, Deion Sanders high-stepping is iconic.
2: Pat gave you the Icky Shuffle.
3: Icky Shuffle.
4: And one flap down.
2: What is one flap down? I don't know that. I'm sorry.
3: The home run celebration from the player from the Giants, right?
4: Yeah, and he would run around with his arm at his side straight and the other one up like almost like a plane.
2: I don't think CeCe's going to say this one, but do you remember what the Cubs did in 16, Schwarber specifically? The cup up?
3: Yeah, no.
2: You're not going to go with that one?
3: Nah, I'm not.
2: They did do that. I'm just telling you.
3: I'm not going to go with that one.
2: Okay. All right. Yeah. 888-ESPN, 888-729-3776.
3: Pretty much any Terrell Owens celebration.
2: Best celebration. Oh, T.O. is a good one.
3: Terrell Owens celebrations were great.
2: What about the Joe Horn cell phone one?
3: Yeah, but they were all catching up to T.O., right? T.O. had the T.O. at the middle of the star. He had the pom-poms. He had the Sharpie. T.O.'s touchdown.
4: And Randy Moss.
2: Moss moon, the mooning one? The fake moon?
3: The Moss moon?
2: The Moss moon? That was a good one. I mean, got in trouble. He got fined for that kind of stuff, but whatever. He can afford it. It's not a big deal for him. Anybody who knows anything about Randy Moss knows he's like the greatest guy ever. So who cares if he
4: The Tiger Woods one. Fist pump.
3: No.
2: What? No, that's
3: the Tiger Woods really fist good. Pump is just the Jordan fist pump.
4: No, it's not. Tigers is so different.
3: I guess Tigers is more like an uppercut. Jordan's is more like an actual pump. Yeah.
2: It's almost like a throwing motion.
3: But a fist pump is, I don't know. It's not, I don't know if that's.
4: Yeah, but he made it iconic.
3: Well, he was just really good. And people.
2: That would never come to mind for me. That's an interesting
3: thing. Level of creativity there is what keeps it from
4: it's
3: being.
4: It's golf. What did you want him to do? If he starts mooning people on the golf course
2: Gilmore
4: like Randy
2: had
4: Moss.
2: Some good ones. Yeah, right? Happy Gilmore ones. I'm just saying. And what about the MJ shrug? Is that not considered a celebration?
3: MJ shrug is not a celebration.
2: That was just a shout out to He and Magic. Because do people know that? That the MJ shrug after he hit, 6 three-pointers against the Blazers in the finals that year or that game was literally just him talking to Magic Johnson, who was on the broadcast. And I think the story goes, and we can ask Magic about this one day, hopefully. I'm pretty sure the story goes that he and Magic had a conversation the night before, and Michael said to Magic, I think I need to hit some threes tomorrow. And then he just decided to hit 6 threes. And he's just like, the MJ shrug.
3: It's amazing.
2: I'm pretty sure that's what the story is. We're on Sportsmanlike, presented by Progressive Insurance.
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1: Strike 3 called. Jeffrey Ahn does the splits, and almost like Michael Jackson, dragging those feet across the mound for strike 3. His first major league strikeout, and a show for Jeffrey Ahn. Welcome to the big leagues.
22: It was everything I could have hoped for and more. He goes up, legs akimbo, slams down with his palm. That's a theater kid right there.
2: 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Jeffrey Ahn is a Mets reliever. He celebrates strikeouts. He just comes up, his first ever strikeout. He celebrates it with that big, like, jump split thing that he does. How do I even describe this? Clearly not that way that I just did. But he has this unbelievable celebration that he has, and it's amazing to watch. And CC has been asked the question by the great team at First Take as to what is the best celebration in all of sports. He has his answer, okay? He has his answer. But we, as an unsportsmanlike crew, you all out there as well, at 888-SAY-ESPN, at EBCO Radio, at UnsportsESPN, at ChrisCanty99, we have to see if we could change your answer. So you have your answer in your head right now as to what you're going to go with.
3: I do.
2: So do you think that any of our fans out there can change your mind on this? Is it possible?
3: Probably not.
2: Let's try.
3: Okay.
2: Ryan in Indiana watching on ESPNU, best celebration in sports.
23: It's Billy White Shoes Johnson, the OG.
3: That's a pretty good one.
2: describe the celebration as to why you picked it that way.
23: I picked it that way because as a child, my father showed me clips and footage of Billy White Shoes Johnson scoring a touchdown, and that ran through different sports as a child. If you hit a home run in the early 80s, you were doing the Billy White Shoes Johnson. If you hit a three-pointer, you kind of go backstep and doing the Billy White Shoes Johnson. And everyone there will know what I'm talking about, without a doubt.
3: That's pretty good. That's pretty good, Ryan. Like, is that Josh? What? Who is that? Who do we
15: that
3: have?
15: Was Ryan. Ryan. That was Ryan.
3: That was Ryan. That's pretty good. That's pretty good by Ryan. That's a pretty good one. The Billy White Shoes
4: Here's the
3: Johnson
4: thing.
3: Celebration.
4: I don't know what he's talking about. What is the celebration?
3: You're shaking your knees kind of in and out. Like it's the Billy White Shoes Johnson. It's hard to describe it. You have to Google it.
4: Well, he was like, everyone knows what it is. And no, I was but like,
3: you,
4: I don't
3: you
4: know
3: have
4: what
3: to
4: it
3: Google
4: is.
3: It. No, you've seen it, though. Every Pop Warner League has had it. Every Pee Wee League.
2: Hands up in the
3: air. Hands up
2: knees
3: in the air and the knees shaking together. Yeah, exactly.
2: I'm going to be weird on this, but it's almost like a kid has to go to the go pee. Right, it's like, oh my God, I got, like, and you're shaking your knees, right?
3: I didn't take it there, but sure.
2: Well, we have to be descriptive for the radio audience.
3: Yeah, I think this is one of those ones where you tell them to Google it when they get a minute.
2: Didn't like my version.
3: Yeah,
2: of it.
3: I don't know. I don't know if the way you described it is the way we want to go about it.
2: I think I'm right. I think what
3: no,
2: the
3: but
2: I
3: what, Ryan,
2: was,
3: is, Ryan is right from the standpoint of it being iconic.
2: So it's in consideration.
3: It's not in consideration.
2: Well, keep going.
3: I don't think it trumps the ones that I like.
2: All right, Derek in Denver, listening on SiriusXM 80, best celebration in sports.
16: Hey, good morning, gentlemen. I want to go back and rest in peace to this gentleman, to Chichi Rodriguez. The man hits a clutch putt,
2: and he's like waving the putter around, right? As like a magic wand kind of thing, right?
3: Yeah, that's pretty good.
16: No, like a sword, man. It is the matador. He wipes the blood off and throws it back in the sheath.
2: That's a good one.
3: That's a pretty good one.
2: That's a good one. All right. 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Best sports celebration.
17: Steph Curry, not.
2: I brought that up to him, Josh, and he gave me the shake off. He's like, I don't think so. You don't like the Steph Curry night one?
3: Steph Curry night is cool. It's cool.
2: It's probably a shout out to his little kids because he probably does something with that. And then it's also when the game's over.
3: But here's the thing. I've seen it before.
2: What do you mean?
3: I've seen players.
2: That's the whole point of it.
3: No. I've seen him, other players do it before him.
2: So he wasn't the inventor of the night?
3: No.
2: Really?
3: No. There are plenty of players that use the night celebration. Back when you could headhunt in the NFL, we used to go night when we put a guy out of the game.
2: A little different in terms of the meaning there on that one.
3: I mean, sure. But
2: game over and knocked out are two different things.
3: Well, the game is over for the player that got knocked out.
2: Oh, boy.
3: His game is
2: and
3: over.
2: My pee-pee dance is worse than what you just did?
3: His game is over.
2: Oh, my God.
3: You're talking about his game is done.
2: Andy in Wisconsin listening on SiriusXM 80. Morning, Andy.
18: Hey, good morning, crew. I like Milwaukee Brewers, being from Wisconsin. Cecil Fielder hitting a home run, coming across home plate and knocking down the entire dugout like bowling pin.
2: That's a good one, too. Yeah, there are a lot of good celebrations.
3: Yeah.
2: That's a good one.
3: I think the celebration being unique in giving us a glimpse into the actual personality of the athlete is pretty cool. Like when Giancarlo Stanton does the home run trot and takes the handoff from the third base coach, I think that's pretty cool because he grew up playing football. He loves it. Like, I love that.
2: What about the Sosa where he like kisses like the fingers and then points?
3: That's cool.
2: There's a lot of different actions with that. Brandon, in Raleigh, North Carolina, best celebration in sports.
24: I'm surprised ain't nobody say LeBron the silencer.
3: Oh, when LeBron pushes both hands down just to keep everybody quiet, it's cool. And you've seen
2: the pushed.
3: Yeah, that's the they call it the silencer.
4: That's a popular one with the youth. Yeah. The youth love that one.
3: Yeah.
2: You just had
3: Flo Balogun doing it in World Cup.
2: Oh,
3: yeah.
2: You know what? Yeah, that is a good.
3: That's a good one.
2: That's a good one. That's a really good one. I don't know why I never associated that with
3: the youths like it.
2: Yeah, okay. Yeah.
3: The youths.
2: Okay, let's talk about that for a second. If my son ever did a celebration in a game, I'd be furious. I'd hate that. I'd hate that.
3: You wouldn't want him to have fun?
2: No, I want him to win. That's fun.
4: Fun's also fun.
3: Yeah.
4: Did you not just hear Andrew Goodrich? It's okay to have fun, Ev.
2: Go back on the podcast. I guess I should and listen to that after 8:30 a.m. Eastern.
0: This dude loves banana ball. They ain't out there about the standings.
2: That's different. In banana.
0: What do you mean?
2: You can't compare the two.
0: Why can't you?
2: Because the goal of that is not winning and losing. The goal of that, it's winning the upper deck, as Jesse Cole says. It's making sure every fan is enjoying it.
4: Evan would be the worst banana ball player ever.
5: Not only that, we literally, during a break, we're just talking about fun and sports.
2: Yes.
5: And you're like,
2: I'm the problem. I thought you guys were the problem. I'm the problem.
5: We're not talking about your son celebrating down 30.
2: That would bother me. Remember that Cam Newton Thursday night? Cam Newton Thursday night, Carolina against the Giants. Remember that whole thing? They were down, 23-7?
0: Yeah.
2: And he did. If I got that score right, I'm such a loser. Was it 23-7?
0: He was down by 2 possessions.
2: Minimum. And he did the first down thing?
0: Yeah.
2: And everybody was up in arms and around about that. That was a Thursday night game. I want to say Carolina and the Giants. And it was 23-7, I think. You know, double check that for me. If I'm right, that's pathetic. JD in Florida, listening on the ESPN app. Best celebrations in sports.
6: Yes, good morning, guys. CC, I might change your mind with this one. Best celebration in sports, 2018, Vikings against the Saints, divisional round. Stephon Diggs, the 61-yard touchdown. Stays stone cold. The stadium is rocking. And he throws his helmet and just puts his arms out. And he's like, I won. Stone cold.
2: But that was a great moment, though, JD, but that's not his go-to. Like, he's not doing that this year for the Commanders, you know what I mean? So that's a one-off, like they won a game. I think what we're saying is, Jeffrey on the pitcher for the Mets, the recurring celebration is that split kick or whatever, the split jump, whatever he does there. I think that's a little different in that regard. Brian in North Carolina, best celebrations in all of sports.
7: Hey, guys, this is a fictional character, but let's have some fun with your West Kane and Coyotes. How about Tweeter with the Tweeter end zone dance?
2: Varsity Blues?
0: Varsity Blues?
2: Yeah, if you're going to bring up can you bring up Varsity Blues?
0: Yeah, why not?
2: There are other celebrations.
0: The best pregame speech I've ever heard from a coach was Al Pacino on Any Given Sunday.
2: Better than Coughlin on the Saturday night.
0: Yeah, and I played for Hall of Fame coaches.
2: Wait a second. You rant and rave all the time, rightfully so, about the legendary, iconic, wonderful Tom Coughlin. I got his Coughlin Foundation bracelet on right now.
0: Thank you.
2: That's what it says. Literally, that's what it says. You talk all the time. Every time we have our buddy Kenny Chesney in, you say, Kenny, I have to start with this, even though you started with it the exact same way the year before and the year before that they play Boys of Fall that Saturday night going into the Super Bowl on Sunday. You have chills now thinking about it.
0: Yes.
2: And you're telling me Al Pacino was better than that in a fake movie than you winning the Super Bowl.
0: Well, it was Al Pacino, and the movie was directed by Oliver Stone. I would think that scripted, they could be better than a pregame speech from an NFL coach.
2: I don't think that.
0: Okay.
2: You actually won the real Super Bowl, not like for the Miami Sharks or whatever called.
0: That was great.
2: Oh, yeah, you know what I'm saying?
0: I was there.
2: For you?
0: Yeah.
2: AJ in Minnesota listening on SiriusXM. That was great. It was a good Sunday. I had a good chicken parm afterwards.
0: Nothing else going on.
2: I wasn't busy that day, so I decided to win a Super Bowl. AJ, go ahead. AJ.
15: Check. Took the world by storm. Can you hear me?
2: We lost you there for a second. Start again.
15: Oh. I was going to say, you got to go with the classic Aaron Rodgers discount double check.
2: That was good.
0: That was great.
2: That was good.
0: It was great.
2: We like progressive better, but that was good.
0: Yeah.
2: That was good, the discount
0: double check was strong.
2: And it caught on.
0: Yes. Everybody loved it.
2: Yeah, that's a good one. All right, last one for now, and we'll get your final answer on best celebration will come by way of First Take, 10 a.m. Eastern time on ESPN. You'll have to watch to find out. Matthew in Illinois at 98.9 in Illinois. Matthew, go ahead.
25: Can you hear me?
2: Yes.
25: Since Michelle's not there, somebody's got to support the St. Louis Cardinals. Ozzie Smith, backflip.
2: Now, this is fascinating. Ozzie Smith was unbelievable, the backflip, but wasn't that when he took the field at times?
0: That's what I thought.
2: Was that celebratory, or was that the greatest entrance in sports history?
0: Because there's a difference.
4: Yeah, that's not a celebration.
2: That was just him. Ozzie Smith was such an unbelievable athlete that he would run to shortstop and do a backflip just to take ground balls before the inning started. That's insane.
0: That's actually pretty cool, though.
2: Unbelievable.
0: I'm going out there and literally doing backflips because I'm happy that I can play a kid's game for a king's ransom. That's pretty awesome.
2: But was that a celebration?
0: No.
2: Because if Ozzie Smith...
0: No, celebration happens after you make an incredible play.
2: Which actually, and maybe I'm totally misremembering this, knowing who Ozzie Smith is as a player and as character guy, I actually couldn't see him doing that after the play. Like, he has this ridiculous double play.
0: Yeah.
2: Does he do a backflip after that?
0: No.
2: I feel like it's more of an entrance thing. I just want to point out before we break here. CeCe said he won a Super Bowl because he was around that Sunday and had nothing else to do, so he was available to play against the Patriots. If he had a date that night, if he and his wife were going to dinner, he may not have played in the Super
0: Calendar
2: Bowl.
0: Calendar was free.
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1: 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We actually have football tonight. There's actually a game.
0: Let's go!
1: The Carolina Panthers and Arizona Cardinals. Many have said NFC Championship preview game. And by many, I mean none. But it doesn't matter. We still have a Hall of Fame game tonight. It's football, and we get to watch it tonight. Joining us now, ESPN NFL analyst and reporter Ben Solak, kind enough to join us. He's been all over the training camps, including the Browns, the Colts, the Bears, the Packers, the Vikings, and the Chiefs. Ben, open-ended question. If you could only take one piece of information slash one observation with you from your tour so far, it would be what?
3: That's a great question. Honestly, I was in Cleveland yesterday, and I think one of the most valuable parts of the training camp tour that the public probably doesn't consume as much, but is a big deal, I think, internally for teams and certainly for me, is you want to watch these rookies and you want to see who looks like they physically belong, right? We've all heard the horror stories about teams who draft the first round pick, and then you get down to the field and you can immediately tell, oh, this guy just doesn't have the explosiveness, the size, the strength that we thought now that he's among NFL athletes. This second-round receiver for the Browns, Denzel Boston, holy smokes. I mean, it walks onto the field, immediately looks like a seven-year vet in terms of the size, in terms of the explosiveness, in terms of the route running. Like, it is eye-popping how much he belongs, how easily he's separating, how well he's catching the football. When I was at Browns camp last year, it was with Harold Fannin Jr. You're watching Harold Fannin play, and this rookie tight end, Bowling Green, third-round pick, and you're like, man, that guy looks like he's at NFL speed right now. I mean, he's ready to go. Boston is the same thing, just in a bigger package. I mean, this is a true, like, a big 6'4". He's bulky. He's got strength. He can sink into his routes. I walked out of Browns camp thinking to myself, that's one of the most impressive rookies I've seen now going on eight stops. That's one of the most impressive rookies I've seen.
1: Wait, Ben, we've talked many of times on our show. You are as measured and smart in your analysis as anyone. I've never heard you that worked up for any single person.
3: I like when the young guys are good. I like when you can tell a guy's got it. That's such an electric part of the draft process into the training camp process. We finally get these guys into an NFL building. We give them NFL routes, NFL responsibilities. They're not playing, you know, God forgive me, future insurance salesmen anymore. They're playing big boys, right? So who belongs, right? Who's got the right cut on their jib? And Casey Concepcion, their first-round rookie wide receiver as well, looks great. But he's more like, you know, average size. He's more, all about the quickness. He's going to get design touches. Boston looks like the sort of dude who just kicks face masks in for four quarters, no matter who he's playing, right? I mean, it's that level of physicality and physical presence. And so, yeah, I try not to get over my skis with rookies in general. You got to temper your expectations. But some guys just very clearly have the tools necessary to be impactful players at the NFL level. All the buzz out of Browns camp right now has been Boston. I was excited to see him. I'm drinking the Kool-Aid. Wow.
0: So, Ben, the Cleveland Browns have been intentional about trying to surround the quarterbacks with more talent. They went out and they had pass catchers in the first two rounds of this year's draft. They have five new starters on the offensive line from a year ago. How would you characterize the quarterback competition right now in Cleveland? And who is the player that the organization wants to win the job?
3: So how would I characterize the competition? Not been great so far. They have not had, I think, anything from Shador or Deshaun in terms of collective stringing together good practices. So they're like, all right, we feel like we've got a guy here who's winning the job, and we'll feel excited about giving him the role. Now, it is a new offense. First-year head coach Todd Monken. It's two new rookie receivers, and it's five new offensive linemen. I asked Monken, I was like, is it difficult to evaluate the quarterbacks in practice because of the fact that a lot of these reps are just not perfect reps because you're having offensive line issues and communication problems and young receivers are making mistakes? And he said, like, you know, it's not difficult, but we're getting a lot of vision on what these quarterbacks can do in imperfect situations, and we probably would like to see them a little bit more in some ideal situations so we can get, you know, kind of a cleaner eval on them. So it's going to be a very slow quarterback competition. It's going to take some time. They're going to give both Deshaun and Shador a substantial number of reps in the postseason. They're going to alternate first team, I think, for quite some time. I don't think that they have internally somebody that they really want to win it. I think from a cap management perspective, you would love to get good play out of Deshaun Watson, because then theoretically you could try to rejigger the deal again and push the void years one more year back and keep that big dead cap from coming for one more season. But other than that, I don't really think they have a rooting interest. I think that this year, as Monka told me, they're in the development business and the confidence building business. Their goal is to come out of this year with some good offensive pieces, whether that is just receivers or offensive linemen, or if they're lucky and you get a quarterback in there as well, then that's great. So to me, they're taking a very slow, like all the way into the regular season sort of approach with figuring out who their guy is this year.
1: 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Hosting First Take in about 40 minutes, ESPN, 10 a.m. Eastern, no big deal.
3: Ben, nice.
1: Yeah, tremendous. Ben, the running back extensions, we saw Bijan Robinson this week. We saw Jonathan Taylor today per Shefty. They are great value, or they are because they had to?
3: So with Bijan, I'm extremely confident that it is great value. I have no question in my mind. This is a elite player. I think Bijan is the best running back in football, period. If he's not one, he's two. In his prime, this is a player who legitimately put up good wide receiver two receiving yardage last year. He had like 70 catches for 700 yards and six touchdowns. And that's like a good day in the office for your second receiver. He did that from the running back position on top of everything that he's producing as a ball carrier. We talk a lot, receiving backs, you know, three down backs, those guys have value. Most of those dudes are just catching the ball, like, out of the backfield every so often. Bijan lines up at slot receiver multiple times a game, right? It is a different caliber of a cat. And so with Bijan, it is a slam dunk, no question, making the highest paid running back in football. Taylor is very interesting to me. I was texting with a cap guy before the Bijan deal got done, and I was talking about the JT potential extension. And he was like, man, if he got offered like $17 million, $18 million APY, like, I don't know how he'd be able to say no to that. Like, that's like, you know, that's a good bargain. He got 22. You know, this was a big, big, big payday for Taylor. Now, he was the offensive player of the year through 9-10 weeks of football last season. Daniel Jones goes down and that Colts offense crumbles. But numbers-wise, he was about to put up 30 touchdowns, right? I mean, this was – he's had back-to-back seasons of 300 carries. Like, he is as big of a cornerstone to the Colts offense as – Saquon Barkley was for the Eagles during their run, as Derrick Henry was for the Titans. Like, when you think about just absolute Titans who can take on a huge number of carries because their body is big enough, they can withstand those hits, and they can still create big explosive runs in space because they have that track speed, it's Taylor, Saquon, and Henry. Like, it's that family of just absolute Ironmen at the running back position. But when Jones went down last year, the Colts could not access that from Taylor. So you are paying premium for elite running back play while also having just seen that your guy isn't quarterback immune. Your guy is not situation immune. That's the difficult thing about those backs who need to get the ball really handed off them behind the line. We saw it with Saquon last year, right? The offensive line starts to deteriorate a little bit, and the production falls off really quickly at running back. Now, Taylor's only 27, turning 28. He's really young for a third contract running back, so I'm not too worried he's going to physically decline. I'm just worried the Colts' offense isn't going to be that healthy, and we're not going to see the same elite Taylor we saw to start last season. Still a great payday for the guy.
0: Ben, we saw that veteran wide receiver Stephon Diggs sign with the Washington Commanders. What are your thoughts on the signing, and what does that mean for Jaden Daniels?
3: Yeah, I think that you're going to see Diggs. He only played about 55-60% of the snaps with the Patriots. All the advanced rate stats with Diggs are great. You know, you're going to see, you know, good aggregating accounts and good football nerd accounts tweeting out yards per route run, yards per against man coverage per snap. Like, all the rate stats are great. The raw stats, you know, they really managed his total snap count because he's just a little bit older. And so Diggs is going to primarily see the field for the Commanders in 11 personnel. As a third wide receiver, right? And some of their 12 personnel stuff, he'll be out there as one of the two receivers. But I think they're going to try to manage those snaps and a little bit more often have some of those snaps go to guys like Yami Brown, who's in that building, Antonio Williams, their third-round rookie running next to Terry McLaurin, just to make sure that they have as healthy of a Stephon Diggs as possible. Now, when he's out there and you've got that still strong separator, savvy route runner, great hands, can win a catch over the middle, that's going to be really helpful for Jaden on some of those third and sixes, third and sevens, when they can't really scheme it up as much as they'd like to be able to scheme it up, and you just need to have winners, right? So I really like him in a third down, move the sticks, possession receiver sort of a role, like the Patriots had him in last year. I would just caution anybody who thinks, oh, we got Stephon Diggs, he's going to play 80% of the snaps for us, he's going to have 10 targets a week. I just don't think his frame, his age, his injury history, I don't think he can sustain that sort of a volume. So this is a rotational player, but he's a really good one.
1: Talk with Ben Solak, ESPN NFL analyst here on Unsportsmanlike, along with Chris Canty, Evan Cohen with you. 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I'll use your terminology you just used. Football nerds is what you just said, lovingly, of course.
3: Hello.
1: Right. Okay. Mm-hmm. Well, I guess if you're self-assessing, that's what you're saying. Yeah. Then I guess I'm asking you, why don't football nerds like Jalen Hurts?
3: Oh, good question. when we go to create explosive plays in the passing game, there are two ways we can do it. The first is by throwing the football very far down the field. Duh, obvious. Jalen does this extremely well. He throws a great nine ball. A.J. Brown goes in and pulls it down. That's excellent. The other way we can create explosives in the passing game, and this is, you know, Ben Johnson theory, right, is we create yards after the catch by throwing to the middle of the field. So instead of throwing it 30 yards down the field, we're going to throw it 10, 15 yards down the field, but to a guy who's crossing the field. He's at full speed running left to right. We hit him in stride. He can go run after the catch. It's what Mike McDaniel made a whole offense out of, doing exactly that with Tua, Tyreek Hill, and Jalen Waddle. Just crossers, crossers, crossers till the cows come home. Those are the only two ways to really create explosives in the passing game in the NFL. Jalen Hurts does not throw to the middle of the field. For his entire NFL career, across four different offensive coordinators, has just never, ever liked throwing there. It was the same issue Russell Wilson had in Seattle. He could launch moon balls till the cows came home, but he was shorter. He didn't really like throwing in between zone coverage layers. He didn't like to throw to that middle of the field. And so the football nerds say, all right, he throws a great nine ball, sure, but if A.J. Brown's gone, what if those numbers come down and he's not accessing the middle of the field? Well, then we're not getting an explosive passing game. We're getting a game that needs to live off of scrambles, needs to live off of RPOs. That's what's happened to the Chiefs, right? That's happened to the Chiefs' passing offense. It's become so inexplosive. It's all about RPOs and screens and just kind of inching your way down the field. And so the worry with Jalen has been that he is too limiting to a classic NFL-style passing attack, which in the modern NFL really heavily targets the middle of the field. Well, now he has a new offensive coordinator in Sean Mannion, who comes from Green Bay. They were a big play-action pass team. They would throw the ball to the middle of the field. And all reports out of camp are he's getting under center more. He's throwing in the middle of the field more. They're throwing these crossing patterns. That's exactly what they should be working on. It's great news that it's going well so far. We got to see what it'll say when the bullets get live. Because if Jalen can flip that switch and just suddenly become a lot more willing to work middle of the field than he was, then that'll be a big improvement to his profile as a traditional drop back passer, and the nerds will start liking him a lot more.
1: I guess I just don't very well reasoned, obviously. I guess I don't understand why what he has done leading to victories is not weighted as much as what he hasn't done in the future, hypothetically.
3: I think that, and that's always what it is, right? Is it's, okay, and again, a guy went to the Super Bowl and we all shut up, you know? Like, it was Matthew Stafford for the longest time. I always go back to just, like, the football nerds were obsessed with Matthew Stafford, and it was, okay, well, why hasn't he won one yet? Now that guy's Lamar Jackson, and that guy's a Justin Herbert, right? Our victories validate our performance, right? There's a lot of ways to skin a cat. So when I say, you know, there's only two ways to make an explosive passing game in the NFL, I'm making a generalization, right? I'm saying this is how we generally think about passing the ball. Then Jalen Hurts and the Eagles walk out and go, okay, what about this secret third way where every Saquon Barkley handoff goes for 40 yards? It's like, all right, screw me, you know? Like, there's just a lot of ways to get after in the NFL. And so, like, we can get into those Eagles seasons and talk about how much that was a running game and the elite offensive line. Like, I think for guys like me, we apportion more of the credit to other players on that Eagles offense. Jalen's a Super Bowl-caliber quarterback. There's no question. There's just more of those guys in the league than we want to admit. There's 15, 20, 24 guys who you can win a Super Bowl with. There's Trevor Lawrence's, there's Bo Nix's, there's CJ Stroud's. You can win a Super Bowl with all these guys. They're just imperfect players, and we have to talk about what makes them good and talk about what makes them imperfect.
1: Ben, thank you as always. We appreciate the time. Obviously a lot to digest there.
3: Thank you so much, team.
1: Ben Solak, ESPN NFL analyst. A lot, obviously, to think about with some of the stuff that he said around the football nerds. We will do that after CCS This from 5-Hour Energy.
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0: hustle is one of the great trades, if not the biggest fleecing in the history of Timberwolves basketball. 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
1: 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Evan Cohen with you. A couple of things to get you updated on. Number one, big contract extension in the NFL, as Adam Schefter first reported, along with Ian Rappaport from the NFL Network, that Jonathan Taylor is getting a two-year contract extension with the Indianapolis Colts. So you've got that up to $44 million with the Indianapolis Colts, two-year $44 million extension. Also, just coming out now moments ago, Pete Thamel, our ESPN College Sports Insider, has it that the University of North Carolina, Bill Belichick, announced that his son, Steve Belichick, defensive coordinator, is on medical leave, unfortunately. And he was asked, Belichick was, if he would be back for the season opener. And Coach Belichick said that he'd be back as soon as possible. That's the quote there from Coach Belichick. So obviously no speculation around that, as North Carolina now is without their general manager, Michael Lombardi. The university is investigating him as to potential infractions. We don't know what. And obviously now Steve Belichick is on medical leave. So certainly best wishes to him. Medical leave, a defensive coordinator for UNC. But I want to go back to something that just happened moments ago on our show. If you missed any of it, go back on the podcast with Ben Solak. He was talking about the football nerds, and he was self-describing himself as that. As the football nerds don't like Jalen Hurts as much, the player, because he doesn't create explosive plays. And there is an assumption, basically, that anytime there was an explosive play down the field, there's two ways of doing it, either deep ball downfield, A.J. Brown was that guy, or over the middle passes, that Jalen Hurts was relying on one player, that's A.J. Brown, and he was not capable of doing the other thing, which is over the middle passing. And I just don't understand where we're at in this place where Ben and many others, and I'm not blaming Ben, it's an assessment saying, well, there's probably 14 or 15 guys that could win a Super Bowl in the NFL at the quarterback position. And I don't know how we jump to that conclusion. Now, if we're going to open up everything because Sam Darnold won a Super Bowl, so now we got to say that everyone can win a Super Bowl. If we're going to do that, okay, fine. I guess we're going to have to do that. And then you could look at 14 or 15 players around the league and say, well, if Sam Darnold could do it, who was once a journeyman quarterback not very long ago, well, then anyone can. I'm not ready to do that. I think Sam Darnold was awesome last year. I was wrong about him, but I can't go to the place that because Darnold did it, anyone could do it. And I just think we totally throw out the window all of the accomplishment that Jalen Hurts has had and say, well, he can't do the over-the-middle stuff. Right? He can't do the deep ball stuff without A.J. Brown. Well, can I then also, and I'm not a football nerd, I'm just a nerd, and I don't have the knowledge that CeCe or others do, but can I also then say there is a human element of those moments in those biggest of games that cannot be replicated in any other game unless you're in it? Would I have then every right to say, I don't know that Justin Herbert could do that in that big game. I don't know that Jordan Love can do that in that big game. Just like I do know that Jalen Hurts can do whatever it is he does, whether it's run the football, decision-making, tush-push, whatever it may be. I know that Jalen Hurts can do that in those moments. Okay, the Ben Johnson offense, which is great. Well, Caleb Williams has never been in the biggest of games like Jalen Hurts has been. So if we're going to say, here's the body of work that shows us that Jalen Hurts is good at these things, but not those things, if we're just using the body of work based on the four quarters for 17 games every regular season, and that's how we're going to judge it, that's fine. Then I simultaneously have to then eliminate those that have never played in those games, like Herbert, like Love, or any of the stats, the football nerd darlings out there. I think then I have to eliminate them from those conversations of, oh, there's 14 or 15 guys that can play in a Super Bowl and win a Super Bowl. If they've never put their team in that spot to do it, how can I project them to do it? If we're using evidence, there is no evidence that Justin Herbert can win a playoff game. None. Okay, is he better at throwing over the middle than Jalen Hurts? Football nerds will tell you yes. Is he better than at throwing downfield when he doesn't have A.J. Brown than Jalen Hurts? Football nerds will tell you yes. Is he better at winning games in the month of January than Jalen Hurts? No. No, he's never actually done that. He's never done that. I've seen Jalen Hurts at times throw the ball over the middle, maybe not as well as Justin Herbert does, but I've seen him actually do it. I've never seen Justin Herbert win a playoff game. I've never seen Jordan Love go to a Super Bowl. So we can all sit here and talk about the football nerds, those that are way smarter than me, like Sola, and say, here's why we don't like Jalen Hurts. Well, here's why I do like Jalen Hurts. Because I know when the pressure gets the highest, I know how he's going to react as a person and a player. I know how he handles that pressure. I know he doesn't buckle in those moments. And I know that some of the greatest athletes in history, Derek Jeter is the best example of this. Derek Jeter wasn't the best baseball player. What Derek Jeter was is the same in game one as he was in game seven of the World Series. He was consistent the whole way. And so by just being consistent, that's an elevation over most people in the postseason, because there's so many that aren't even their averages in the postseason because the sample size is smaller and the pressure is higher. I know that when the sample size is smaller and the pressure is higher for Jalen Hurts, he's at least the same or better. And being the same makes you better than many who actually get worse in those moments. So sure, football nerds may not like Jalen Hurts, but Vince Lombardi's trophy does. We're on Sportsmanlike, presented by Progressive Insurance.
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3: Aaron Jones, who I appreciate and is a great teammate, but he's on the wrong side of 30. 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I think he's probably, at the end of the day, suspect when it comes to pass protection. 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
1: 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Smalls and CeCe off to first take. Evan Cohen with you. Let's go into these. Let's first give credit to the Detroit Pistons. Why? Well, no, they still haven't signed Jalen Duren to a contract for this season, but they did something that was amazing. They had open G League tryouts where you could pay $250 to try out for a G League team. Now, I was not aware of this. I'm not saying I would have flown to Detroit for this, but if like the Westchester Knicks had this, I think I would do it. I'm not a great basketball player, but I'm not the worst ever.

0: Anyway.
1: I was right on it.
2: So you can have a party. Actually, apparently...
0: No. I already turned that.
2: So you can't have a party.
0: Yeah, correct.
2: Real quick, though, other teams do this. So later this month, the Denver Nuggets are having a trial for their G League team. It's about $200 if you show up. And it's only asked if you are over 18. On the actual...
0: Yeah, so then I'm good.
1: I don't think they're signing up a lot of 45-year-olds.
0: Wait a minute. For those watching on TV, here's why this is funny. The highlights that went viral are literally a blooper reel. It's guys that barely can dribble, falling to the ground. The ball is knocked all over the place. Like, one guy is double-teamed at half court. It falls to the ground. The other guy steals the ball. He's on, like, a two-on-one fast break, passes underhand to the wrong team, which causes a fast break the other way.
1: It's, like, the worst YMCA pickup you could imagine.
0: Exactly. This is not some, like, unbelievable basketball. So when you're saying they're not looking for a 45-year-old, I'm not arguing that. I'm not actually thinking I would make the Sioux Falls Skyforce, the Heat G League team, but I am suggesting that what we have shown and the clumsy calamity of that is what I would also look like out there.
1: It would make good social media content.
0: That's right. With Casey, who's in for Rob today, which is interesting because Casey lives in Dallas and Cece came in and said, hey, can you tell Casey to come in? I said, she lives in Dallas. So, the answer. Did you guys hear that, by the way?
1: Yeah,
0: no.
1: Yes.
2: Which, by the way, Dallas Mavs later will hold two different tryouts in September and October for their G League team.
0: So maybe Casey will try out. All right. Today and this weekend, a big day all over ESPN. Why is that? The Ocho. The Ocho is here for the next 3 days.
1: Oh, yeah. You've been here for quite a while.
0: Uh-huh. ESPN The Ocho, not just because I threw 8 interceptions in a high school football game. That is true. ESPN The Ocho. So it's the odds and ends. It's all weird sports. Can we go through some of these sports here?
1: Please.
0: Is there a sport, before I even read any, Pat, Nuno, that jump out at you as like, I love this as part of The Ocho?
1: I love roof ball.
0: What's that? See, we're going to have to try to explain some of these.
1: I don't actually know if they're showing that one this year, just looking at the list, but they've shown it in the past.
0: The list I sent you are the new ones.
1: Oh, okay. So it's where they have a football and they throw it off a roof and it has to like go around the like chimney or something on the roof, and then you get points if you catch it.
0: Does it have to go to the other side, or could you just...
1: No, same side. You throw it up off the roof and then you catch it coming back down.
0: That's great.
1: It's great.
0: I like that one.
1: I also love marble racing. That's a great one.
0: Marble racing?
1: Marble racing.
0: What does that mean?
1: They race marbles. I don't...
2: Not...
0: What?
2: Yes, marbles.
1: Marbles, yeah. Marbles. Like, they have marbles, and they line them up, and then they race them.
0: Mm. Okay. Some of the new ones this year. Combat Archery All-Stars, presented by ICAA. So what does that mean? Somebody's actually trying to shoot at a target, and they're knocking people down? Combat archery? I would be good at this.
1: You would not be good at that.
0: No, the next one. I would be amazing at the next one if it is what I think it is. The ISSA housekeeping games? Is that cleaning? Like cleaning and folding and I'd be awesome at that.
1: Combat archery looks like it's archery paintball, basically.
0: What about the housekeeping games?
1: Unclear.
0: Broom hockey championship. Okay. Paddle Smash World Championship, Fire Department Racing. Now, this one we have to look up. Next one. Death Diving League.
1: I assume that's just like the cliff diving.
0: Like the highest of heights, you're saying?
1: Yeah.
0: Okay. I'm just looking for some other ones that are interesting here. Meadowlands Racetrack Wiener Dog Derby.
1: Now we're talking.
0: Why did you nod your head on that one, Nuno? You perked up on that one specifically.
2: I mean, it just sounds great for the Meadowlands at this point.
1: Nuno's watching the housekeeping Olympics.
2: Yeah, they're like, do they do a vacuum race?
0: Oh, come on, for real?
2: Yes. Just looking at it, carpet. Everyone has a carpet. It's just completely filled with whatever garbage. And like this quickest to vacuum, they make it spotless, wins.
0: Who do you think on the show's house we would use for like the dirtiest house if we had to do the housekeeping Olympics?
2: I think you need a house that has space. Okay, we go to South Carolina, Canty's compound.
0: Yeah, he's got to have people working there 24/7.
1: We'll let Canty throw a party and then do it after that.
0: This is amazing. I'm now watching. Oh my God. I'm not great at vacuuming. That's the only thing. I'm better at like just like dusting and cleaning off. You have to make a bed. So it's

0: vacuuming, making a bed here. How did we not get on the broadcast team for this? It's then mopping around like the, you know, like the slippery when wet signs, like the yellow ones. You have to mop around that. This is tremendous. And then, why are they throwing frisbees? What the heck is this at the end I'm watching here? There's some frisbee thing that's part of this. I don't know what that is.
1: What? And then, wait, go back, Nuno. Bare knuckle fighting ice wars?
0: What's that one?
1: I don't know.
0: That's on the new ones
1: that's
0: for
1: on
0: ESPN
1: the list.
0: The Ocho? Oh.
1: Bare knuckle fighting, you had me. And then ice wars. Is it just on ice?
0: Wait, how about the one a couple above that? Pat, you're dying for it to be fall and winter? The pumpkin toss.
1: Yeah, I'm in on the pumpkin toss.
0: Great Bohemian crab races?
1: Crab races?
0: Bohemian? This is amazing. This is, you know what? The Ocho. August 6th is today. It starts on ESPN2 for the next 3 days. ESPN The Ocho. Those are some of the new competitions. And yeah. And is Nuno, you're still watching the housekeeping?
1: We think bare knuckle fighting ice wars is just hockey fights.
0: Oh, really?
1: That's what it looks like.
0: Drop the gloves and then like grab the guy's sweater and pull it over.
1: No, you just don't have gloves.
0: You're just fighting on ice.
1: Just hockey fights.
0: Okay. Let's get to the last one, which I'm dying at. And Pat Costello, you found this, so you get credit for presenting this story.
1: There was a fantasy football punishment that where the guy came in last place, and as the punishment, he had to go out on a golf course and play a round of golf without a golf ball. But the rules were he was not allowed to tell the people he was playing with, and it had to be a minimum of two strangers. So completely unknown people, and he just has to go out and play fake golf, basically. And it's incredible.
0: The guy's got a good swing, actually.
1: He does have a good swing.
0: So he picks up the tee. That's the best part. He picks up the tee as if he hit anything off of the tee.
1: At one point, he's like, hit that one to 2 feet. And he walks up onto the green with his putter. And he says to the other guy, hey, could you just tap that in for me?
0: This is so good. My son and I have been on a huge YouTube kick since he's been home from camp. This is a good usage of time. Where we have been watching Impractical Jokers videos nonstop from True TV. That's this. That's what this is, Pat. This is an Impractical Jokers bit where Sal Vulcano gets up there and just randomly plays golf with people without a golf ball and never acknowledges there is no golf ball. This is such a brilliant bit.
1: It's incredible. It's a great fantasy football punishment. This is what you want to see.
0: You know, I'd like to suggest something. Our guy Chris Morales, ESPN LA, plays golf with a lot of the ESPN LA teammates every Saturday. I want him to try this and not tell anybody. Just get up there and do not bring a golf ball and just keep hitting as if there's a golf ball. I want Morales to do this Saturday, ESPN LA's golf outing that they do every Saturday. Wow. The Golics up next. We are on to Friday. We're on Sportsmanlike, presented by Progressive.
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6: 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Watching camp practices, I'm impressed with the potential of this year's draft class. Time will tell, but it appears many draftees will contribute as backups and good special teamers, and several could start. Number one, Caleb Banks is big and strong, holds up against the run. He needs to be more consistent pass rushing. A healthy Banks could start at DT. Number two, Jake Golday is athletic, versatile, should be the third edge rusher, also can play inside. On the three third-rounders, DT Dominique Orange's size should help the run D. Tackle Caleb Tiernan is a developmental guy. Safety Jacoby Thomas has good size and instincts to possibly start if Harrison Smith does not return. Of the later rounders, fullback Max Bredesen had a nice catch in drills. He's a strong blocker. Corner Charles Demings is making an impact with his physical coverage skills in camp. Sixth-round back Damon Claiborne brings blazing speed. He'll be fun to watch. 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

0: and a promotional poster of Carson Beck and Kenny Pickett. The NFL is back. 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You can also listen to us in the ESPN app, SiriusXM Channel 80. Dad, the Hall of Fame game coming up tonight. We got two-a-days on ESPN Radio as we're going to take you through the tour of the NFL. Two teams every day getting you ready for the upcoming season. Great guest today, Steve Smith, Sr.
1: Yeah.
0: No stranger to training camps. Himself going to come by as the Panthers are in the news tonight. Ryan McGee going to join us in hour number two. But for a man who spent so much of his life in football, college football captain at Notre Dame, nine-year NFL veteran covering the sport now, you always, I say, dream an athlete. You've been a broadcaster for longer than you were an athlete,
1: right.
0: But you still think so much like an athlete. Does your body physically respond when we get to training camp in the Hall of Fame game, which is the kickoff of the season?
2: Oh, yeah. I mean, there's a mix of hate because I always hated camp. It was a necessary evil that I never, ever enjoyed, and I can't believe anybody who ever says they enjoyed it. And then there's the thrill of the start of a season,
0: yeah.
2: Right? I mean, those first few days of camp, you get through the soreness, but now you get to the game, and I know this game. There's a ton of players that are playing that will be gone from the team, and you never heard of, and you may never hear of them, but. Me being a 10th rounder, you being an undrafted free agent.
0: I was going to say, those guys you're talking about are me.
2: Well, yeah.
0: The future me's of the world are getting ready to go and put it on the line in the Hall of Fame game tonight.
2: And understand, going into this game and the start of preseason, basically the majority of rosters are set already.
0: Yeah.
2: They're in pen, right? But there's the back end, there's special teams, there's tweaking, there's dealing with injury, which Carolina is dealing with injury. But what that does is it gives other players a chance for reps. That's why I enjoy this game, and there are people who say, oh, even the preseason games, I'll turn them off in the second half or whatever. That's when I watch, because that's when I know guys are fighting for those last 5-10 spots, fighting for the practice squad, you know, fighting. There's only 1,800 jobs in professional football. It's only 1,800. And you have thousands of guys fighting for one of those jobs. You appreciate that because you went through it. I appreciate that because I went through it. So that's why I watch the entirety of the game. Even though it can be tough at times.
0: I mean, that's why we watch the entirety of the game. And then you've got the sickos looking for an edge on this one.
2: Oh,
0: shout out to our guy Chris Canty on Unsportsmanlike this morning. We're driving in listening to Chris Canty give out winners for the Hall of Fame game. Carson Beck opening drive touchdown.
2: Yes,
0: by the way.
2: That's the odds he was given. I think it was plus 750 or something like that.
0: I mean, as many people have pointed out, Carson Beck has the chance, depending on who receives the ball first, to have thrown the last pass of college football season, an interception in the championship game against Indiana, and the first pass of the NFL season, which is a pretty cool distinction. So we'll have plenty of time to get into that. No matter where you are, you can listen to the Golics on ESPN Radio, the ESPN app, or SiriusXM Channel 80. Let's get to the opening drive.
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0: 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Before we get to our two-a-days, before we get to Steve Smith Sr., this is also money season. Guys getting paid as we get started with training camp into it. And Jonathan Taylor joins the running back paydays. We had Bijan Robinson reset the market the other day. Jonathan Taylor, 3 years the senior of Bijan Robinson and Jahmyr Gibbs, who are due for those record-setting deals, does get some big money of his own. A two-year extension on his current contract valued at $44 million with up to $47 in incentives. And as always, the number that matters, $39 million guaranteed for a guy that has been the productive engine for a Colts offense that was high-flying at the beginning of last year will certainly, I think, go only as far as Daniel Jones' health can carry them on the high end. But this is also the engine, him along with that offensive line led by Quentin Nelson, that makes it go.
2: 27 years old, and this is his third deal.
0: Yeah.
2: This is the largest third deal for a running back because he's 27 years old, as I said. You know, when you hit that magic number of 30 outside of Derrick Henry, you start to wonder about the running backs. It's kind of the math thing right now. There are reports that say he's the third $20 million quarterback. Running back. You have Bijan Robinson at 22.2. You have Saquon Barkley at 22, and this or 20, and this would average 22. But with his year salary this year of $12 million, it averages out to $19 million a year. Semantics. He's making a lot of money. He'll be a $20 million dollar a year running back. And I, quite honestly, I thought he was older than 27.
0: It feels like he's been in the. In such a pivotal role for this team for such a long time.
2: And again, he had a monster year last year, over 1,500 yards rushing, 18 touchdowns, 46 receptions as well. I mean, he helps the quarterback immensely because the Colts are not living on the arm and shoulder of Daniel Jones as a passer. They need the running attack.
0: They do, and I mean, Daniel Jones did factor into that now, probably not as much coming off injury last year. It's an interesting team that has retooled and paid a lot of their guys this offseason, right?
2: Yeah.
0: The Alec Pierce deal, right. Trying to secure a guy that was a part of lifting the lid off defenses last year. Jonathan Taylor, I saw Adam Schefter tweeted out Quentin Nelson. They're all pro guard going into the final year of his contract at 30 years old. So you wonder if there's more coming down the pipeline in Indianapolis here. But this expected. Jonathan Taylor, as we've talked about ad nauseum now, one of the guys in that upper tier of running backs who you expect to be able to easily secure paydays like this. We wait to see the trickle-down effect of this, but this makes perfect sense to me for the Colts, where they're at and the kind of production you got from him. Tied a career high with 18 rushing touchdowns last year, over 1,500 yards, still very much got the juice.
2: So have to expect in the next week or two, or day or two, quite honestly, Jahmyr Gibbs' deal is going to be signed. Yeah. I mean, the framework is laid out more with the Bijan Robinson deal than this deal as an extension. I would imagine because Gibbs is closer in age to Robinson than with Taylor. So you have to expect that's going to get done.
0: Yep. As we talked about, Jahmyr Gibbs, 24 years old also, in the prime of his career. No more David Montgomery in that backfield. They desperately need him to continue making the kind of big plays that have been the hallmark of the early portion of his career. So congratulations. We love young guys getting life-changing sums of money. We talked about the opportunity tonight. That's the goal eventually for all these guys to get to the second, and in the case of Jonathan Taylor,
2: the third
0: contract, which, you know, a tip of the cap. That's a rare place to be for these guys. But as we mentioned, it's training camp today. You heard Evan Cohen and company talking about it this morning. Two-a-days all throughout the day on ESPN Radio. Let's kick off the party here as we get set for the Hall of Fame game tonight.
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4: This is Kyle Bailey covering the Carolina Panthers. The biggest storyline for Carolina headed into the season is, of course, their fourth-year quarterback and former number one overall pick, Bryce Young. And now, with his head coach, Dave Canales, handing off play-calling duties to Brad Idzik, coming off a season where they went 8-9, won the division, and fell in the wild card round. Is there a big step forward for Bryce Young? A pivotal year with a contract extension on the table. What will Bryce Young look like, and can he lead this organization to back-to-back playoff appearances?
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0: This sound to me, another one of those things. Mike Sando's quarterback tears. This sound, football season.
2: Yeah, without
0: just
2: a
0: guttural,
2: doubt.
0: Guys making guttural noises.
2: We made it through. Everybody, we made it through from the end of the Super Bowl when you have euphoria for the Super Bowl and then you go into the doldrums until this moment tonight. Training camp's opening, obviously you have football, but when there's an actual game, even though some look at it kind of as a weird game, football starts tonight.
0: Hall of Fame game, first midweek Mac game, the true sicko celebratory days out there. And with the Panthers, you heard some of it coming in there. This was a playoff team last year who at the end of the season, by the way, gave the Rams hell in a cell.
2: They were up 31-27 in the fourth quarter at home to the Rams in the wild card game before they lost 34-31.
0: So you see that in the micro and you say, wow, you leave feeling good about the Panthers. they were an 8-9 football team, and according to FTN, by DVOA, their efficiency metric, the Panthers were the 10th worst team to ever make the playoffs. So this was not a great football team that made the playoffs. It's in the NFC South. But, Dad, Bryce Young, appropriately, I think, the place to start. Over 3,000 yards passing last year. They got him as number one. Tannerill McMillan as advertised. With what you've seen already with Bryce Young, whose fifth-year option got picked up by the Panthers, what do you need to see from him if you're Carolina to feel comfortable making him your franchise guy long-term?
2: Well, a continuation of what we kind of saw last year. Threw for a little over 3,000 yards, right under 64% completion, 23 touchdowns, 11 interceptions. But again, remember what you heard there before we came back was they picked up his fifth-year option, but no extension at this point.
0: Yeah.
2: They're still in a wait-and-see mode with Bryce Young. Because remember, 2 years ago, he saved his job. He got benched for Andy Dalton. And were it not for Andy Dalton hurting his thumb in a car accident, not even on the football field, I believe, it was a car accident.
0: Yep.
2: He hurt his thumb. Bryce Young got his job back and finished the season strong, or they were probably going to move on from him.
0: Oh, very much so.
2: So because of Andy Dalton's thumb, he got a chance, proved it on the field. Last year had a nice season, though the offense was in the lower third in statistics, basically. So this is going to be, again, can he stack this year from last year and improve a little better? Maybe get down to under double digits in interceptions. Maybe get 25 or more touchdowns, because they don't have a great running game, or they'd love to have a better running game to go with the passing game. Tet McMillan, obviously, Tet McMillan was the clear star of this team. He had 70 receptions. The next closest was Rico Dowdle, who's not on the team anymore, with 39 receptions.
0: Yeah,
2: it was all Tet McMillan.
0: It was all Tet McMillan, and it was all short. And again, Bryce Young has never been the biggest, strongest, toolsiest guy. I think that's the thing you'd like to see this year. Last year, cut down on sacks, mitigated some of that behind an offensive line that dealt with some injury issues, and we'll get to that and how that might impact this season.
2: Yeah.
0: The best case scenario for Bryce Young would be to continue to use his mobility to help out with that, but then to cut it loose. Like, I think of the comeback with your shield or on it mentality from the movie 300. I want Bryce Young to go out here, throw into more tight windows, take more chances with Tet downfield, give him opportunities to make plays and make this offense more explosive in ways they desperately need. Now, looking at the rest of this team, that becomes pretty difficult when you already look at what this roster's gone through in camp on the injury front. Second-year edge rusher Nick Scorton, torn ACL, out for the year. Rookie wide receiver Chris Brazel, torn LCL. They're already without Taylor Moten, who's dealing with blood clots. Ike Ekwonu, who's got patella tendon surgery. And then Tashawn Wharton had neck surgery. So a banged-up outfit on offense in front of him. And then dead on defense, you look at where they actually made some improvements this offseason and some places they could potentially get better. You brought in Devin Lloyd, who became the first player since Lavonte David to record 10 QB hits and 5 picks last year with the Jacksonville Jaguars. And then you bring in Jalen Phillips from Philadelphia, who was a star after the deadline.
2: Yeah.
0: So the defense looks like it could improve.
2: They need more pressure on the quarterback. They had 30 sacks.
0: Yeah.
2: And it was tied, I think, for 29th or 30th in the league. It was bad. They have to get to the quarterback more to help the back seven on this defense. As far as wide, I mentioned it was just Tet McMillan. They picked up Kendrick Bourne. They acquired him. He came over from San Francisco. Had, I think, 30-some receptions, no touchdowns last year against San Francisco. So still not a lot of power outside of Tet McMillan at the wide receiver position. And that's one of the main things you want to do to help a quarterback, a young quarterback. Now, Bryce is going in the league now for a little longer than just a new quarterback, but to give him weapons. And he still doesn't have a lot of great weapons.
0: No, but I mean, listen, in having a guy who already looks like he could be a top 20 receiver in the NFL, that goes a long way. I do think at some point, we talk about this all the time with quarterbacks, sometimes that desire to not throw interceptions leads you to be less aggressive. And this is an offense that already has an issue with aggression that they need to solve. So overall, Dad, what's success look like for the Panthers this season? Coming off a playoff run, we know we're always handicapping it differently because it's the NFC South. What do you need to see from this team?
2: I mean, you need to see, is Bryce Young going to be there? Is he going to get the extension? So
0: playoff or not, you just need to see Bryce Young either play like the guy or bottom out so you know what's
2: Exactly right. So you know what direction you're going to go. I think the Carolina Panthers, like every team we're going to talk about in the NFC South, one game above 500, one game below 500. I think that's kind of where they sit, and I don't see much improvement for that. We had three teams that were 8-9 last year. The only one not that was worse was New Orleans. So I don't see any NFC South team really jumping out to be an 11-12 win team.
0: No, I think you look at the NFC South, and it's divided into two clear camps, right? And I think they're unsurprisingly tied to quarterback. You've got everyone looking at the Tampa Bay Buccaneers and the Saints right now as we talk in the preseason. One's got Baker Mayfield. One's bullish on Tyler Shuck as their guy.
2: Yep.
0: And the other two are the Falcons that are looking between Tua and Penix banged up going into camp for their quarterback, and the Panthers trying to figure out maybe once and for all if Bryce Young is your guy. So, two-a-days off and running. Coming up next, someone who knows an awful lot about Panthers two-a-days specifically, Steve Smith Sr. going to join us and talk about what he needs to see from their potential franchise QB next on the Golics.
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0: 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Hall of Fame game coming up tonight. Hall of Fame induction week as well.
1: Yeah.
0: One of the best. I know, Dad, you always love the speeches, getting to hear the story of all these great players going in this weekend. And, I mean, with the guys that we have going in, Luke Kuechly, Drew Brees, Roger Craig, well, Larry Fitzgerald. I'm sure there's going to be some great
1: players. I love hearing the backstory. We all know the stats of the players going in, but I love hearing about who their support group was when they were young, when they talk about family or coaches. I was there last year with a bunch of my former Philadelphia Eagle teammates for Eric Allen's induction. It was just fantastic. I just love hearing great stories.
0: It's an incredible weekend in celebration of football as we roll along with that celebration. Very excited to welcome in our next guest, a guy who knows a thing or two about high-level football training camp, and certainly these Carolina Panthers we'll see tonight. Steve Smith Sr., NFL Network analyst, five-time Pro Bowler, and co-host of the 89 Show podcast. Steve, good to see you. How you doing?
2: I'm doing good. How you guys doing?
1: Doing well, doing well. And before we jump into what's going on in the NFL, I need to ask you this. You played 16 years in the league, an unbelievable career that you had. We see Aaron Donald about to most likely make a comeback. After you retired, did you ever get enticed to possibly make a comeback when you were after you retired?
2: Nope, I did not. I was significantly a little bit older, so my body was telling me. My mind was telling my body, and my body was telling my mind, we are done. So I really had no like kind of itch to come back. But I will tell you a quick story. After COVID, I ended up being asked to play in this charity flag football tournament. And so I'm like, you know, I ain't played in a few years. Let's just check it out, right? And, you know, in flag football, you're playing both sides. You're playing defense and offense. And obviously on offense, I knew what I was doing. But on defense, you know, I haven't played DB since high school. And technically, it didn't matter if I didn't play DB in high school. You know how it is. Once an athlete, always an athlete. I thought, man, I'm straight. I'm good, right? I'm out here playing gin pop, so I'll be all right. And so, you know, I do my traditional warm-up. I'm out there. I'm in my sweats. I got my stuff going. One of my boys is throwing me pass. I'm getting the eyes ready. Boom. Man, no questions. Still got the pause. I'm good. Hamstrings and quads didn't get the memo that we were still good. And so first game, tweaked, slightly grabbed my left hamstring. Man, and I knew something was up because when I went into the second game, my left one tightened up a little bit more, but my left one said, we ain't gonna get tight. We done. And I pulled my right hamstring, okay? And I was playing pretty decent at corner, and I just kind of, my spidey senses went off, and I said, I think they about to try me. And lo and behold, I got an out and up. Man, and they gave me the fast out and up, the fast guy. So he hits me with a, yeah, boom. And so here's the agent 89, the Steve Smith, the angry player. This will be my last play. And I cannot let this dude catch the ball on me. He takes off. I take off. Now, I take off. You know, you're old now. You start to say things when you take off like, mother. So I go. And my right one's pulled. My left one decides to join the party. I completely pull both hamstrings. And this will not be the last play that I'm remembered in the flag football league. Pulled both hamstrings, deflected / defensive holding, because it was not... He did not catch that pass, and I did with DBs.
0: Yep. Locked down, strapped him in.
2: I locked down. Here's the best part. I took everything that I came to the game with, I took all that, loaded up my car. I loaded up my car slowly. I packed up all my stuff. Oh, hell no. I'm grabbing stuff. I go home. I took the whole canister of Epsom salt, dumped it in the tub. I was sitting in the tub. My phone goes off. Pop. We made it to the playoffs. I was in the tub. I was done. I have not put on a pair of cleats ever since. So, hell no. I have no desire to go out there and see if I can still play, because you want to know why? My old ass can't play no more. I got gym muscles. That's all I got. It looked good in this Travis Matthews shirt, but it is useless on the football field.
1: Oh, that is a great story.
0: Incredible. Talking to Steve Smith Sr. here on the Golics. You know what? It's good to know when the journey is over. I think our friend Trey Wingo always said that. So we'll leave that to Aaron Donald to come back here. Steve, we do want to look at the game coming up tonight, maybe less the guys that will be on the field here in Carolina, and more the question at quarterback we were just talking about with Bryce Young. You're well-known for your time in Carolina. I'm sure you've watched a ton of him. What do you need to see for Bryce Young to believe he can be the long-term solution for Carolina at quarterback?
2: Well, I know Bryce already knows that he is the guy. I think this year is really pivotal, not just for Bryce, but also the Carolina Panthers overall. And when we talk about it, we have to address the quarterback position, because the most important thing with any team is the quarterback. And he has to play, in my humble opinion, four great quarters, right, of football. We've seen him play great fourth quarter. We've seen him make a play, a splash play or two during the second quarter, but we haven't seen Bryce consistently put what he's done in the fourth quarter in those last year games together in four quarters, to just watch him methodically move up and down the field and just kind of flow, right? Just throw the ball out there. I just want to see him go back, drop back, three-step drop, boom. Throw it. Five-step drop, boom. Seven-step drop, just throw it, instead of sometimes playing hero ball. But here's where the Carolina Panthers are at an advantage that most teams are not. Most teams right now are trying to figure out, like the Minnesota Vikings. They have already used a first-round draft pick, and it's clear-cut that J.J. McCarthy is still not ready to take on this team, who I believe is ready to play football a little bit more than J.J. McCarthy is ready to play football at quarterback. So I love what they have been doing. Dan Morgan, they've been doing defensively, like you guys stated earlier, because I was ear hustling, listening to you guys talk about the offensive line play, and knowing that the offensive line play for any team, for you to have a good quarterback, has to be stable and it has to be fortified so that quarterback feels comfortable throwing the football and not dropping his eyes looking at the rush, but he can start to dissect and confirm where he's going with the football before the snap, not discovering that, oh crap, I don't know where to go with the football. And so they are at an advantage. But here's the question. Let's say hypothetically he doesn't take a huge step forward. I'll ask you two. Then what should the Carolina Panthers do? Because we're watching these teams, how they operate when they don't have a franchise quarterback, and it ain't pretty. They start going down to the Goodwill. They start getting and shopping in places like, you know, I'm a Costco guy, but then all of a sudden when you get desperate, you're trying to look for a hookup in any way possible. You're looking at Sam's, you're over there going to BJ's, you're just looking at all these, you're trying to find something somewhere, and it doesn't necessarily work out well. So I think that if you put enough tools around him like the Carolina Panthers are doing, I think he's going to flourish and be just fine.
1: Well, let's talk about the tools around him. Tet McMillan, 70 receptions, over 1,000 yards, 7 touchdowns. Yeah. But the next closest in receptions was the running back. Rico Dowdle is not there anymore with 39.
2: Yeah.
1: So how difficult is it for a, you would know this, as a number one receiver when you don't really have a lot of help around you?
2: Well, so two things happens. And, Mike, you know me very well, so what I'm going to say, you're going to giggle. I mean, what's the problem with that? When you're number one receiver, you don't need other options. Hell, I am the first, second, and third, and fourth, and fifth option, right? You know what I'm saying? It's you go in there, you get your starter, your entree. That's me. You get your side salad. Bingo, right? You go with the roll, and you look at it, you get your main dish, this guy, and then dessert. Bang. You get your little coffee, a little bit of cream. That's me, tea time. So you don't have to worry about it when you're the number one. But holistically, yes, you want a guy to step up. And that guy is Jalen Coker. Jalen Coker he had some little injuries earlier on, but that kid can play out of Holy Cross, undrafted. They've rewarded him. He can run some routes. So he already is that number two guy. Xavier Worthy has been a little bit disappointing when you look at a first round guy and you look at statistics. However, he is going to contribute. Chris Braswell gets hurt, and that's not great. But you got a John Metchie, a guy that knows Bryce. Bryce knows him. This is a guy who wants to prove that he is the type of player he was in Alabama. So they have some good players. The only question mark, I believe, the players around him is the tight end position is not as solidified, and they don't have the flashiness that you see at the running back with Brooks and Chuba Hubbard. You have T-Mac, and you have those other guys, but you're kind of waiting for that stud to show up at the tight end position. And they got a few guys, Sanders, but you want to see, is it going to really translate and be consistent? And that, I think that's the part that everybody's waiting for in the organization and the preseason analysts like me, that I'm going, okay, I know he can play. I saw him at Texas, right? But I haven't seen a player at Texas show up every day like I want to see him in a Carolina Panther uniform.
0: Talking to Steve Smith Sr. here. It's the Golics on ESPN Radio. We're presented by Progressive Insurance. Steve, hearing you talk about this receiver core, the weapons around him, you do such a great job breaking down these guys, especially for anyone that's checked out the YouTube channel. I want to venture out into the rest of the NFL because we did have a big wide receiver move recently. Stephon Diggs heading to the Washington Commanders to
2: take Terry
0: McLaurin and help out Jaden Daniels. We saw the impact he had in New England. What does he bring to now this offense that can help Jaden Daniels and the Commanders get back to where they were a couple seasons ago?
2: Well, it's going to be interesting to see if Jaden Daniels gets back to what we've seen, because Cliff Kingsbury isn't there. And when we talk about the Washington Commanders, sometimes, especially the last couple of years, man, it's Jekyll and Hyde. We're not really sure which team we're going to get. And I think it's tough to really know exactly what's going on, because one, their head coach is a defensive-minded coach who DQ is one of the best guys out there. I love what he's doing. Unfortunately, man, you can't be a head coach and be a defensive-minded head coach and your Achilles heel is the defense. So that kind of is tough. That's a hard sell. That's, you know, that's like being a baker, and you open up a bakery and the first thing that sucks is the baked goods. That's not what you want to happen. So I think Stephon Diggs coming in, that helped Scary Terry take some attention off of him. They did get some guys. I don't have the names in front of me, and because I'm focusing on today's game. But they have to get some guys at the wide receiver position at a young age that can grow and show some of that fresh legs, right? Because Stephon Diggs he's a little bit older. He can still go, but he doesn't go down the field like he used to. He was a lot of his work was done in the underneath, 0 to 9, right? He didn't really have as much of a standout in the intermediate 10 to 19 because that wasn't his role with Mike with Josh McDaniels with New England. So I'm curious to see how they will integrate Diggs, but then how is this offense overall? Are they going to run the football? Are they going to keep putting Daniels in that position where he's going to, you know, get hurt? So it's just interesting to see what kind of Washington Commanders offense will show up, because we also know that we're still kind of worried about what the defense is going to do.
1: Yeah, they picked up a couple of receivers, Van Jefferson from the Titans, Diami Brown from Jacksonville.
2: Yeah, veteran.
1: So, yeah. Overall, Steve, we see a game tonight, right? We see the preseason, and we know when it gets later in the preseason games, it's guys that are trying to make the team. I was a 10th rounder back when there were 12 rounds. My son, Mike, was an under. Yeah, I know. I always have to explain that.
2: Hold on. What year was that?
1: 85. Yeah, 1985.
2: Oh, wow. Okay.
1: And I also have to explain to people my first team were the Houston Oilers, which are now the Tennessee Titans. So I have a lot of explaining to do when I talk about my career.
2: That was good football back then, though. Right?
1: Yeah.
2: You guys were ahead of the. You guys were throwing the football when other people were like, "That will never work."
1: Yeah. Yeah, it definitely worked, no doubt about it. But I was a 10th rounder. Mike was undrafted. You were in the upper echelon draft. You were a third rounder. Talk about guys fighting for jobs, what you saw in the locker rooms through preseasons, and just the fight and the determination of guys trying to make the last 10, 15, 5 spots of a roster.
2: As a football analyst today, it gives me more and more anxiety than when I was a player. Here's why. Man, when I sit on the sidelines and I watch, I can see it already, which guys, they don't have a chance. And it's not because they can't play. It's because the coaching staff is trying to get the guys ready because of how things have been done now. You know, back in 85, right? Y'all were in training camp for 6 weeks. Back in 2000, I was in training camp for 4 weeks, where we went away. We there was no facilities like they are today. You were isolated. You were in Bumville. You had all you did was eat, breathe football. And so watching these guys on the sideline now, where I was at Miami last week, and I'm watching, they got 11 to 12 wide receivers on the sideline. And there were some guys, they got one play, two plays, the whole practice, right? And so there's no possible way that these guys are getting a shot legitimately, because they just don't have the time. And so when that happens, that's why you're getting a lot of these players moving around, where there's some guys that are on rosters today who will be on possibly 7 different rosters throughout the season. And it's no possible way that these guys get a real sense or any familiarity or stability of what the league is or what they can do on that team, because they're constantly moving and shaking. They're constantly moving to the next team, hoping, but not getting a lot of reps. So it's going to be tough. And these games for the Carolina Panthers, Arizona Cardinals, a lot of the starters aren't playing. But let me tell you, it's a dang audition for some of these guys who will not be on the current team, but they are auditioning for 31 other teams. And, man, that's the part that I love seeing. But it's also like, man, these dudes don't got a chance, you know?
1: Yeah.
0: Incredibly well put. It's the difficult tension in the preseason, but it's part of why we love this game and we love the opportunity tonight. Steve, thanks so much for the time today. Enjoy the game tonight, and I'm sure we'll talk to you plenty this season.
2: Oh, we sure will, because guess what, guys? We co-workers.
0: Yeah, buddy. We're all one big happy family. We'll talk to you soon,
1: thanks,
0: Steve. Thank you.
1: Appreciate it.
2: Appreciate it.
0: 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That entertainment value is going to be difficult to top. So coming up next, we're going to break out the big guns. Why in 2026 is Paul Feinbaum calling out Nick Saban, of all people? We'll get to that next. It's The Goal. It's on ESPN Radio.
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4: Yeah, I still can't stop from singing when a good song comes back, and I know it's...
3: And you know the podcast audience can't hear that. For music there.
4: Yeah, yeah.
3: The TV and digital audience.
4: I can't stop, though. Too. I can't stop. I can't be held back.
3: This is the way I view it. You've been doing this a long time.
4: Yeah.
3: Two Radio Hall of Fames, decades in the industry. You're going to do what you do.
4: Yes, I am.
3: It's like when a new coach comes in with a veteran player on the roster. You're here to polish. You're not going to overhaul how they do business.
4: No. Yeah.
3: So we don't plan to do that with you today.
4: I appreciate that.
3: Which is why sometimes we're going to play the hits. And Paul Feinbaum is my favorite hit. You just heard all the college football excitement there. I didn't have on my bingo card Paul Feinbaum going after an old Alabama coach for the actions of a new Alabama coach. So this was Nick Saban, former Alabama coach and now our teammate here. Does a great job on College Game Day.
4: Yes, he does.
3: He's become a phenomenal analyst.
4: He's a must listen.
3: In his time after being a head coach. Talking about Alabama going into this season, another year under Kalen DeBoer, coming off, albeit a disappointing appearance, but a playoff appearance nonetheless. Here was Nick.
5: You know, I always hated it when we got picked high. And I think sometimes when we didn't, it was a motivating factor for the players. Hopefully we can sneak up on some people this year and fly under the radar a little bit and surprise some people and not be the target for everyone like we have been in the past. And that might be beneficial to the team having more success. I'm certainly hopeful that that's what happened.
3: So Alabama 20-8 in the two regular seasons that Kalen DeBoer has been the head coach, made the playoff last year, got destroyed in the Rose Bowl by eventual champion Indiana.
4: Did get a win over Oklahoma in the first round, their first playoff win in a while.
3: Yes.
4: And then, 38-3, they got smoked by Indiana.
3: And to Nick Saban's point, they come into this year with the 11th best title odds behind Texas Tech and just ahead of Ole Miss, third best odds to win the SEC, tied with Texas A&M. So are flying under the radar a bit. New quarterback coming in, Ty Simpson off to the NFL. That sentiment does not fly with the mouth of the South. Paul Feinbaum had the time on Get Up for one Nick Saban and the standard he is setting for this program.
6: We're talking about the University of Alabama here. We're not talking about some off-brand school in the middle of nowhere. Alabama was number one in the country for, at some point, 15 straight years. They were the favorite, I think, at all but one game during a 16-game stretch. And Nick Saban's now trying to dumb down the DeBoer expectations. And I'm not having it. Alabama still has great players. They still have everything that you have to have. And I just don't like the fact that the former coach is trying to soft pedal his successor. It's like you know the dad, you know, telling the young son, it's okay if you strike out at the Little League game. It's not okay at Alabama, and that's the problem a lot of people have with Kalen DeBoer. They question whether he has the right DNA, and when Daddy Saban comes in and puts his arms around him after 8 losses in 2 seasons and inexplicable losses, it just doesn't play very well in Sweet Home Alabama.
4: Wow. I mean, listen, first off, I don't care, Kalen DeBoer, insert coach here, to go to Alabama and try and live up to what Nick Saban has done, 7-time national champ, always fighting for the title. Those are high expectations, and that's way more the exception than the rule, right? Yep. So for any new coach to come in and keep that standard is difficult. Now, for Coach Saban, listen, coaches are a tight-knit group unless they're bickering amongst one another. But a lot of times they stand up for one another. Well, and
3: especially a coach in Nick Saban who still has an office in the building.
4: Exactly.
3: He is a resource for Kalen DeBoer. And I'm sure sees up close and understands what Kalen's dealing with there locally. In college athletics, all politics are local. And so I'm sure he sees the reaction around there and might actively be trying to run a little bit of interference in a way that would be understandable. Now, he's also a national analyst. There's complicating factors in that. But you can understand, looking at how this is all structured, why Nick Saban will be coming out and saying this at this juncture.
4: And Alabama fans are used to them being right where Ohio State is, where Georgia is, where Indiana has been for the last couple of years, where Notre Dame is. They're used to Alabama being up there all the time. And again, is you look at

0: Is that unrealistic for any coach that took over for maybe the greatest college coach of all time?
1: Kalen DeBoer came in with the audacity to be himself.
0: Yes.
1: I think in that situation you described, oftentimes it's very easy for someone to come in and try and do a cheap imitation of what worked before. And Alabama fans, for that run of massive success, got used to the way Nick Saban did things.
0: Right.
1: The standard is
0: right.
1: What we always heard
0: yep.
1: in Alabama. Kalen DeBoer is a different personality. He has a different approach. It's worked incredibly well. It's the reason Alabama brought him in to be the successor and not one of the many former Saban disciples that people thought they might have tried to latch on to. But it also creates some tension because when the locals are used to things being done a certain way,
0: yep.
1: and then you come in and do it your way, and it works well by other standards, but not by what you're used to. That's always, I think, going to jar up some weird
0: things. It is, and you can't expect a new coach to come in who's had success. Kalen DeBoer has had success to come in and just do it. Oh, I'm going to do it Nick Saban's way and not my way. That's an unrealistic thing, and maybe there's unrealistic expectations to hold the high level that Saban did.
1: It was a lot of change all at once, too, because Saban leaves right as NIL and the portal are
0: right.
1: starting to gear up. And we've seen the way that's level-set talent across the sport. It's spread out and made more teams competitive. That's great for college football. Maybe not so fun for Alabama fans right now going into an important season. Coming up next, let's talk about best new additions in the NFL here on the Golics.
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0: answer. By our buddy Ryan McGee of Marty and McGee, going to join us here in hour number two. 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What do you think makes a great sports villain?
1: I mean, listen, you talk about in the media or a talk show, kind of like Howard Stern, that he had a massive audience because people loved listening to him because they loved him and loved listening to him because they hated him. It's kind of a little bit of both, right, to have a big audience. But making a good villain, most people are watching you or listening to you because they hate you.
0: But you know what I think the comment, because you can hate anybody. That's for free. I think what makes a truly great sports villain is you also have to be really good. Because the one thing people hate more than anything is knowing they can do very little about stopping you, no matter how you act.
1: So do you think most sports villains start out as people that are cheered for?
0: Oh, 100%.
1: Because how many times do we see that? You're cheered for until you reach the top of the mountain, and maybe your time at the top of the mountain is a little too long for the liking of people.
0: 100%. It's the reverse Dragon Ball Z, where all of Goku's enemies became friends and comrades later on. It's you start off as Steph Curry and the Golden State Warriors.
1: Right.
0: It's antidote to all the LeBron James conversation. Even LeBron, there was a great video of him at one of the All-Star games talking about Steph gave my point guard 3 hezzies. And then years later, as the Warriors Warriors dynasty starts to get going, it gets a little less cute and a little less fun. And now Steph Curry's biting the mouthpiece and shimmying, and the Golden State Warriors and Draymond Green are brash, and people start to really turn on them. So, yes, I do also think there's that. So we'll get into plenty of that with Ryan McGee, who's going to join us a little bit. We got Cardinals two-a-days coming up in this hour as we're leading up to the Hall of Fame game. But we also have the gauntlet thrown down now. So, back in ESPN Radio this week. Fun being back. Love being part of the great team around here.
1: Yep.
0: We follow up the folks in Unsportsmanlike. We hand the baton off to Rich Eisen, who we visited with earlier this week. And Evan Cohen, host of the morning show, wasted no time. Proud Wisconsin alum.
1: Yes,
0: he is.
1: Got
0: a big game coming up week one of the college football season between our alma mater and his alma mater. And I haven't heard this yet, but apparently Evan wants some, you know, skin in the game. So let's hear him out. Let's hear what he's got to say.
2: I have a renewed, humongous faith in the University of Wisconsin-Madison.
1: Really?
2: Yep. I have a renewed faith. Sean Eichhorst, the AD, has come in, and there is a buzz and a vibe around the school like it was when I was there. I think we're back.
3: So what you're saying is that you want to wager against the Golics for week one.
1: Yes, that's what it sounds like to me.
4: And per FPI, you're about a 22-point underdog.
3: Let's get the wager in first.
1: It's a new vibe. We lost by 30 to Notre Dame.
2: Nuno, I have to ask this question on the air for this bet.
4: Sure.
2: That week, are we going to see the Golics that week?
4: That's what the plan is, yes.
2: Okay, so then how about we just wear the other school's gear? If my school covers, right, they have to wear the Wisco gear. And if their school covers, then I wear the Notre Dame gear. That seems fair.
1: Okay.
4: Yeah, that seems fair.
2: Yeah. All right, there we go.
4: And you're going to have to get smaller sizes because both Golics, I mean, I don't know what they're doing, but they look great now.
2: I'm not arguing that, but smaller sizes than what I wear or in general for them?
3: Just generally smaller.
2: Okay. I mean, they're both bigger than I am.
1: But if they wear a shirt that was a size smaller than you, it would bother you, wouldn't it?
2: By then, I'll be a good size. I'm feeling good about that. Okay. What do you think the Golics wear?
1: I'm going to say double XL.
2: No chance. Have you seen senior?
1: I think double XL.
2: No. L or XL?
1: Well, you're a double X, right?
0: I'm a single X.
1: You're a single
0: X. How dare
1: you? I thought you were a double X.
0: The hell?
1: I'm a single X. We're both single X. XL. Here's what's always here's what's always admit. What?
0: You calling me fat?
1: No,
0: that's what it sounded like.
1: You're not fat. You're big.
0: Oh God! Now you sound like mom. Mom refuses to ever admit that I was a fat kid. I'm always husky.
1: Oh,
0: I'm always big.
1: Your brother Jake, he just rails on you and your mother.
0: Go back and look at the pictures of me. I'm a fat little kid wearing a Notre Dame football jersey. Your legs covered and bug bites. My sweet blood was so succulent.
1: Listen, I talk this about your mother all the time as well. I would ended my career at 300 pounds, somewhat of an athlete. 2 years later, I was 320. I looked like a vanilla milkshake, and your mother wouldn't acknowledge it.
0: It was tough.
1: It was tough.
0: That was one thing we had in common genetically. My last training camp with the Saints, I ate my way through New Orleans, left there at 315. And let me tell you what, wasn't cute. I learned what triglycerides were.
1: Yeah.
0: Me and my doctor had a frank conversation about how there was too much fat in my blood. That's what that means, and that's a horrifying reality to have to face.
1: All right, so we'll end the medical part of our program right now. So here's what always amazes me with guys like Evan.
0: Okay.
1: You start to talk up your team.
0: Yeah.
1: Oh, the new AD coming in, turning things around. Wisconsin's going to be a player. They're going to be a good team. Let's make a bet with the spread. I mean, where's your faith in winning? Where is your faith in winning the game? You want? I think it's a 20.5 points.
0: 20.5 is
1: 20
0: what I
1: and
0: saw.
1: A half. So now you want the points, right? That's how much faith you just what Canty said. Oh yeah, you lose by 30. Oh yeah, we're going in the right direction. I mean, what the hell is that?
0: Yeah, that's a good question, Devin Bubba. Fair or foul? Talking up your team, but then asking for points in the bet.
1: Seriously.
5: I'm completely against any bets with points. I think it's ridiculous. So, yeah, imagine he wins and you you should not be celebrating your team getting blown out, but you but you covered. Like, that's crazy. It's who won the game. Like you're saying, have some faith in your team. If you don't think they're going to win, don't make the bet. You should not be making bets with points. I hate it.
3: I mean, on the other side, though, you guys have talked about Notre Dame championship aspirations. Are you not confident that they can win by 25 plus in that game?
0: Oh, I want to be clear. I'll give Evan the 20.5.
3: Oh, I love this.
5: I mean, Notre Dame's probably going to roll over them.
1: And I'm going to be clear. I'm going to be clear. I'm not getting involved in this because I call the games for Notre Dame.
0: Yes, exactly. Oh, that's right. So make that abundantly clear we announced yesterday.
1: I'm not getting involved in the point spread. But I'll just say again, Bubba, or Devin, I'm fine with what you said, but Evan is building his team up. It's one thing to just say, well, okay, let's make a wager and put it on the spread. It's another thing to spend the first minute talking about how good your team is and how it's going to change and what direction you're going in. And, oh, yeah, give me the points.
0: Yeah, that's the part I have. If he said, hey, listen, I think this could be a great year, but was deferential. It said Notre Dame's in a different tax bracket. Notre Dame's a championship contender. One of the favorites going
1: into
0: the
1: season. We're getting better, but we're not there yet.
0: And I want the points. It was the gusto that he stormed in there with. So, listen, as we pointed out, we'll firmly draw the line. Dad. One of the new radio voices of Notre Dame football. We'll have no part in this whatsoever. Part. But me, Mike Golick Jr., unaffiliated, host of the Echoes podcast, Jessica Smetana, wherever you get your podcast, I will absolutely take this with our buddy Evan Cohen, and I will absolutely have some Notre Dame gear. And I don't know what size he wears, like a schmedium?
1: I was going to say, anything we have, he's going to drown in. I mean,
0: We're going to have to find a way to hook him up with some new gear. Maybe we can get some of the guys in Notre Dame.
1: Do we think we have to go to the kids department for him?
0: We haven't seen Evan in person. Everyone standing next to Canty is going to look like a baby. I posted the other day, Chris and I hosted a radio show in the afternoons. We did the photo shoot together. I am 6'4", about 270 pounds right now, unfortunately.
1: Are you 270?
0: Yeah, big boy.
1: Wow.
0: I started lifting again. But standing next to Chris Canty, lifting? I felt like a toddler. And it was one of those reminders of, oh, okay. I didn't make it to
1: I didn't
0: NFL
1: realize how big he was until I saw that picture.
0: Absolute monster. Yeah. Like Matt Myron had the conversation on their show the other day, who wins in a fight at the ESPN radio lineup.
1: I mean, it's Canty.
0: It's Chris Canty. The rest of us, it would be like that scene in Avengers Endgame where everyone else is ganging up on Thanos just trying to hold him down for long enough to get the gauntlet off him.
1: Yep.
0: And then even then, I don't know who would be our version of Star-Lord who would come in and ruin all that.
1: It would be like a Royal Rumble in wrestling, right? We would all have to team up to try and throw Chris out of the ring.
0: Yeah, and I still don't think that would work out very well for us. So, Evan, I, upon behalf of this show, accept your challenge in the gauntlet. You could have the 20.5. Come get this work. We will see you guys in Lambeau. It'll be out there. It'll be fun to get to see that game. You'll obviously be calling the game. Yep. I'm going to go and watch the game. Works out well with my college football schedule, and we'll let this work. Speaking of work here, we got to pay the bills. 30 for 30's new series, The Betrayal of Shohei Ohtani, is available now on all major podcast platforms. The Betrayal of Shohei Ohtani is presented by Gusto.
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8: If you look at Jaden Daniels, he's got to be better this year. And how do you help your quarterback? You got to get him some more weapons.
0: And get him some more weapons. They did. The Golics here on ESPN Radio. Stephon Diggs going back home. A DMV product himself, born in the suburbs in D.C. Played college football at Maryland. and had been looking for a home this offseason, right, finds it now. Was an incredible force on the Patriots last year, brought in to kind of be what he was to the beginning of Josh Allen's career in Buffalo, that get-open artist for a young quarterback looking to take that next step. Terry McLaurin is the sun and the moon there in the passing game. We certainly know that. But
1: got to stay healthy.
0: I got to stay on the field, no question. But, Dad, can this be the difference maker for an offense post-Cliff Kingsbury that's going to try and find their footing yet again with a player in Jaden Daniels who was incredible two seasons?
1: Well, listen, it all starts with Jaden Daniels and staying on the field and staying healthy. But just like when we had Steve Smith Sr. on and talked about Tet McMillan being the number one and where's the number two, and he Steve Smith Sr. went through how, hey, it's great to be number one. You get fed every course of the meal. But still, to have a couple of dynamic receivers. And Steph Diggs is, what, 33, I think?
0: 32.
1: 32? I mean, had a monster year last year, so obviously it can only help get a good running game in there now, keep McLaurin healthy, keep Daniels healthy, and let's see where this offense goes. It's certainly a step in the right direction.
0: Top 1,000 yards receiving in 7 of his last 8 seasons, including last year, 85 for 1,013 yards and 4 touchdowns. The only exception was when he had a torn ACL in a season and came back from that and still was able to be really effective. So I think that can go a long way in that offense, but got us to thinking as we zoom out. We talked yesterday about important non-quarterbacks. Some of those were new additions. So looking out around the NFL now, Dad, as you survey, especially some of the teams like Washington who have expectations going into this season, what was the biggest addition? Non-Myles Garrett addition, because I feel like we've all worn that one down. Everyone's going to make that their consensus pick. So I'm taking Myles Garrett off the board. As you look around the rest of the NFL right now, who is the biggest, most important offseason acquisition in your mind?
1: I would, you know, a lot of people are talking about AJ Brown going to New England.
0: Sure.
1: But
0: Stephon Diggs' replacement.
1: Yeah, as we talked about, I believe it was yesterday or the day before, I mean, Drake May threw for almost 4,500 yards, over 30 touchdowns without A.J. Brown. The passing game was fine. It's going to be better with A.J. Brown, but the passing game was already really good. You know who I'm looking at and leaning towards? Kenneth Walker.
0: Yeah.
1: Going to Kansas City. Kansas City's rushing attack was lower third of the league last year. Obviously, he had the injury to Mahomes. But when you have a good running game, that only helps a quarterback like Mahomes. So if Walker can help that rushing attack get it back to the upper half or maybe even higher, I think that could be a monster addition for them.
0: It's great, especially with Patrick Mahomes coming off that knee injury going into the season. We've seen him. He's already back working at camp, moving around some, but the Mahomes magic has been what's had to carry so much of this team for the last couple of years. Can they get back to an under-center run game? Part of that's going to fall on the offensive line. Jalen Moore at right tackle. Can Josh Simmons be there consistently for them at left tackle? Because the interior looks pretty good in front of Ken Walker, who was the big play factory for Seattle. He's an explosive play waiting to happen in an area they desperately need it. I'd probably look at Dexter Lawrence, and it's as much for what he brings to that team in terms of just a force in the middle, a guy who, at his size, draws a ton of double teams, still gets pressure on opposing quarterbacks, and is just so physically imposing, but also what he represents in terms of the Bengals overhauling their defensive front with veterans that they brought in this offseason to just try and get to average. Because that's all you really need to do when you've got Joe Burrow on the other side of this. And so he'd be one that definitely jumps out that I feel like has been talked about less. Interior D-line's not always as sexy, although ask Bucks fans how they feel about the prospect of not having Vita Vea in the mix for this upcoming season. So I just think it's Dexter Lawrence and also what he represents there. And then the other one would probably be, we talked about yesterday, DJ Moore in Buffalo. I'm fascinated to watch how
1: that experiment
0: works out.
1: I was going to say that one. Their passing game was about mid-level. In the teens last year. That one is really, really going to be interesting to me, DJ Moore, of what he can do.
0: Yeah, and especially now with Joe Brady taking over there. You know, there was great sound. Josh Allen was on Kevin Clark's podcast the other day. It talked about knocking on the door long enough, you're going to break in. Joe Brady, I've seen so many people make it, liken this to, you know, the substitute teacher gets the full-time job, the one that you liked over in the corner. But as you well know, Dad, it's a very different relationship and role when you go from being the offensive coordinator, when you've got all that time with your guys, when you have Josh Allen and the offense is your sole focus, to now having to pull back. And Joe Brady's been a guy that's been tracking in this direction for a long time. You go back to the 2019 LSU team that he was a part of, where he was not even technically the offensive coordinator, but was seen as such an integral part of this, a rising star in the coaching ranks. So this felt inevitable, but can he make that transition now? And will the offense suffer at all because of that? Or is Josh Allen just too inevitable, and can DJ Moore help then supplement that?
1: What do we think of Mike Evans in San Francisco? Christian McCaffrey, far and away the leading receiver on that team. Kittle got hurt last year, yep, coming off an injury. I wonder what Mike Evans is going to bring to that offense.
0: I just hope he stays healthy.
1: Yeah.
0: Because that, I mean, you want to talk about one of the big stories in training camp that I'm sure we'll get to here as we go along. The 49ers just continue to be ravaged by injury in a way that, you know, again, substation. The substation Twitter account.
1: Yeah.
0: We hate guys getting injured. Someone really cooked with that Twitter account. So 888-729-3776, 888-SAY-ESPN. That is where you can reach us on the phones. Coming up next, we talked about sports villains off the top. Our buddy Ryan McGee is going to help us break down the anatomy of a sports villain and look ahead to this SEC upcoming season. 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
3: There is nothing like the experience of Marty and McGee. And it's ironic that we're bringing in Ryan McGee to talk about villains in sports, because here at the Golics, Mike Golic Jr., Mike Golic Sr., I don't know if there's a more well-liked guy across ESPN, and certainly one of my favorite people ever since I met him way back when. Ryan McGee, kind enough to join us now, ESPN senior writer. You can catch him co-hosting Marty and McGee here. Ryan, what's going on, man? Good to see you.
4: It's so good to talk to you guys, and I kind of feel like the universe is feeling normal again. I got my truck on Monday, and I turned on ESPN Radio, and there were the Golics, and I'm like, okay, it's like the family reunion. So it's great to have you guys back where you should be.
5: Yeah, the old has become new again, I guess.
4: And which is good for us old guys, right?
5: When I say old, I'm talking about me. That's okay. So, Ryan, let me start there. Mike said you're one of the nice, and you are. You're one of the nicest guys out there. And we're talking about this villain list. So let's start down the list a little bit. Tim Tebow, regarded as one of the nicest guys ever. And how does he make this list?
4: I said this in the piece, that if we did a top 10 villains, Tebow needed to be on it. But if we did a top 10 all-time nice guys, Tebow would be on that too. And everyone has already accused me of, you know, someone with a Tennessee diploma, which I am, of just being bitter about Tebow. But the reality is, y'all know I travel with Tim every week with SEC Nation, and so I didn't rank him as high as maybe I should have, because I don't want him to break me in half. But people forget how polarizing he was. And I think, honestly, Senior, I think this is true for a lot of the names on this list, because, like, the Boz is on the list, and if you are of a certain age, then you just think of the Boz as, like, you know, oh, he's the funny guy on the Dr. Pepper commercials. No, that dude made everybody mad. And so it's kind of like that with Tebow is the all-time example of, if he was your quarterback, then he was the guy. But if he was not your quarterback, then you got sick of hearing about him. And that's kind of what everybody got Tebow fatigue at some point. And I think that's where that came from.
3: No question. The article, Ranking College Football's Greatest Supervillains of All Time, is on ESPN.com. You can check it out right now. And I think that's interesting, because you talk about the dichotomy of Tim Tebow in this way. Me and Dad were having this conversation before you got on, Ryan. As you went down to put pen to paper on this, what in your mind is, like, the key ingredient of a great villain in sports? What do you need as the secret sauce to really cement yourself in this way where people have such a strong reaction like this?
4: Well, first of all, I think that, you know, again, it's that idea of if you're my quarterback or you're my coach, then I love you, but everyone else hates you. Like, how divisive are you? And then also, to me, it's how much does the villain embrace it? Because the reality is, Darth Vader love being a bad guy, right? I mean, the true villains, you know, Hans Gruber, a diehard, all he ever wanted to be was a bad guy. Like, that was his job, you know, and covering NASCAR. I've had all these guys all these years. They embrace being Kyle Busch, you know, rest in peace, but Kyle Busch embraced being the bad guy. And so everyone on this list, they understood the role. Like, they get it, and they love the fact that they make you angry just by walking out there. And so, ultimately, I think when you made the list is, how loud were the boos and how extended were the middle fingers when you walked into the stadium? And that's kind of really the only gauge that I had.
5: So Steve Spurrier's the tops on the list. Everybody looks at him at this cool grandpa right now.
4: Yeah.
5: What made him number one? What do you need to remind people of?
4: Well, and this goes back to when he played. He's always existed with this chip on his shoulder. And, you know, he grew up in Johnson City, Tennessee. He wanted to play for Tennessee. Tennessee didn't really want him. Tennessee ran a single wing. He wanted to throw the football. That's how he ended up in Florida. So his life's mission became, I'm going to beat Tennessee every opportunity I get. And he did that as a coach, as a player, whatever. And then the same with Georgia. He had a really difficult – his only Achilles heel as a college football player, won the Heisman Trophy – he had a really difficult time with Georgia. So when he became head coach, we remember, I mean, some of the times he ran up to score on the Bulldogs. And he was the – ask about FSU. It's Free Shoes University, right? You can't spell citrus without UT. Talking about Tennessee because the Citrus Bowl was kind of the, you know, the consolation prize if you didn't make the SEC championship. But I remember when he was the coach at South Carolina, I did a story for ESPN the magazine, and like just doing a tour of the coach's office. And it's like, where's his Heisman Trophy and his golf trophies and his pictures and everything else? And he knew that I went to Tennessee in the early 90s when he was the coach at Florida. And he said, well, Ryan, let me show you something. And he pulled out a book, and it was where he kept all his pregame speeches. And he goes, well, this is the pregame speech I gave before the Tennessee game in 91. You remember that one, don't you, Ryan? Yeah, coach. That's how he operates and still operates. And even he made Florida fans mad when he took the South Carolina job. And then he made South Carolina fans mad when he quit in the middle of the season his last year. So even the people who loved him ended up at some point extending the middle finger his way.
3: It really is impressive. Ryan McGee joining us here on the Golics on ESPN Radio. Steve Spurrier, Hall of Fame, bleep talker, master manipulator, just a grade A hater. And I say that so complimentary here, which is interesting when he stands in comparison to number two on your list.
4: Yeah.
3: And the one people are more familiar with now in Lane Kiffin. And this is interesting to me, Ryan. How much had you bought into the redemptive idea that was going on at Ole Miss before the blow up that led to him being renewed with that target on his back, where the trip to Oxford this year with LSU is going to be the most circled game on the calendar? Had you believed, like so many people, that Lane had actually given up his villain days at Ole Miss?
4: Yeah, I'm the reporter slash co-producer of the Many Lives of Lane Kiffin E60, which you can watch on ESPN Unlimited right now. And that's how all in I was, you know, and that's the question I get. You know, I worked on that documentary that we dropped it last fall, and again, I'm a Tennessee guy, so my Knoxville-raised wife and my in-laws and my college roommates, they were all angry at me because they watched that documentary and went, oh, my gosh, I like this guy now. And then fast forward to, you know, Thanksgiving weekend at the end of the season, they're all like, we told you. We told you it was BS. And so literally not a day. I asked Lane Kiffin this question at SEC Media Days. I said, man, not a day has gone by since you left for Baton Rouge that somebody doesn't stop me at a gas station, at the airport, wherever, and go, hey, McGee, so that was all BS, right? And I said, what do you say to that? And he said, well, it wasn't. He said, but everything I said about Oxford, I meant. Everything I said about the Raiders, whatever, I meant. And I said, but you still left. He's like, yeah, but I still left. So, no, it's – but what's interesting is we talk about all these names and characters on this list embracing the role of the bad guy. He embraces it, but he also wrestles with it. Like, he doesn't really want to be the bad guy, but he also can't help himself when he's at the crossroads of be the good guy or be the bad guy. So, yes, we wouldn't have done this list if it wasn't for Lane Kiffin. So there's always that, I guess.
5: So we've talked about individuals, but you have institutions on there as well.
4: Sorry.
5: And it took a little while, but quite honestly, you have Notre Dame at 6. I thought they would be higher.
4: Yeah. Well, we kind of got stacked at the top. But, yeah, I had ESPN on the list. I got Notre Dame on the list. So I just went straight for the Golics. I'm like, you know what? I'm going for diplomas and paychecks. But you guys know. And listen, so I'm full disclosure, I'm working on a book for next year, and it's about the 1924 college football season, which is the year of the Four Horsemen of Notre Dame. And, you know, I mean, even everyone has always – people either really love the Irish – or they really went after the Irish. And I'm talking about everyone from newspaper writers to fans of other teams to the Ku Klux Klan, right? Yeah. I mean, Notre Dame has always been this thing. And the reality is you guys know how much I love going there and how much I enjoy it. But again, bitter Tennessee alum. I also, you know, one of the worst losses of my college career was at Notre Dame. So yeah, Rudy's off sides, right? And they are they in the ACC or aren't they? Why did they get their own TV contract and we don't? Like, there's a lot of reasons to not like Notre Dame, but all those reasons to me are also a lot of reasons to admire them.
5: You say offsides, we say he got a good jump.
4: 100%. Yeah, and someone in your family knows the truth. That's all.
5: That's true.
3: Yeah, we'll get him on the phone line after this and iron that out once and for all. Again, check out the article on ESPN.com, ranking college football's greatest supervillains of all time. Obviously, you know and love Marty and McGee on the weekends. Ryan, always great catching up with you, brother. I hope we do this a million more times this football season and beyond. Love you, buddy. We'll talk to you soon.
4: You guys are the best. Welcome back. Call me anytime.
5: Thanks, Ryan.
3: Okay, I'm saying we're going to take him up on that there. He's right, especially about the Notre Dame portion of things. There are, you know, I think we're self-aware enough to understand.
5: Oh, yeah. It's Notre Dame. It's the Cowboys. It's the Yankees. We're universally either loved or hated. There's no in between.
3: No question about it. 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
8: This is Josh Weinfuss covering the Cardinals. The biggest question for Arizona heading into the 2026 season is about their offense. New head coach Mike LaFleur will be calling the plays. Arizona will have Jacoby Brissett back at quarterback. Michael Wilson is coming off of his first 1,000-yard season. And tight end Trey McBride is coming off his first All-Pro year. One of the biggest questions, however, is how Marvin Harrison Jr. will respond after an injury-riddled 2025. And yet, through all of it, the wild card, his first-round pick, running back Jeremiah Love. How will he impact this offense starting in week one, and how will he be deployed and utilized is all yet to be seen.
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3: Two-a-days roll along here on ESPN Radio. And on the goal, it's the Hall of Fame game tonight. Features the matchup between the Cardinals and the Panthers. We talked about the Panthers in hour one. If you missed that, check the podcast. Carson Beck getting the start tonight for this team. But, Dad, you just heard it there. This is a team that feels still like that position up for grabs and up in the air. The offensive identity up for grabs and up in the air. I'll ask the same question that we asked for the Carolina Panthers in hour number one. What do you look at as a successful season for Mike LaFleur in year one with the Cardinals?
5: Well, I mean, listen, they have weapons. Michael Wilson really playing well. Trey McBride, best tight end in the league. Marvin Harrison's got to get injuries you can't control, but the drops you can control. Running the ball, they were awful running the ball last year. They were 31st in the league. If they can establish a running game, because this is a team that can't live on the pass. Jacoby Brissett, well, I think he played, 14 games. Did throw for over 3,300 yards. Did have under 10 interceptions. He had 8, 23 touchdowns. But they're obviously uncertain at the quarterback. We know that. If they can establish a running game, you have James Conner coming back from injury. You picked up Tyler Algiers. And obviously you have Jeremiah Love. They had no running attack last year. If they can get this offense to mix run and pass, well, I think that's a step in the right direction. Because they have passing weapons. They really do, but they have to be a balanced offense. But we all know the biggest question is, who's going to be the quarterback of the future for this team?
3: Yeah, and I have a feeling it's one of the phenomenal quarterbacks getting ready to start this fall in college football season. Because as much as we're going to see Carson Beck there tonight, I think we saw when it got to the games late in the postseason, there are physical limitations to Carson Beck, who's an older quarterback coming in as a rookie, in a way that I just don't think makes it realistic. So you've got Brissett, Gardner Minshew brought over this offseason there. You've got the guys who have been the line of demarcation quarterbacks, right? If Jacoby Brissett and Gardner Minshew are in your room and you can't beat them out for the job, you're probably not going to be long for this world as a starter in the NFL. The fact that they're both there, you know, it's a Highlander situation where there can only be one. But I look at this team and also see questions. If you want to talk about the rushing attack here, the offensive line, their center, Hjalte Froholt, was the only lineman to start all 17 games for them last season. Just not consistent enough up front. You watch them on tape. I think they're the fourth offensive line in their own division in the NFC West, which is a great division where you've got teams like the Rams, who have been great up front for recent years, like the Seahawks, who took a big step forward last year. But they're going to need a lot more consistency out of that group. Because we saw as recently as last year with the Raiders, you could have a great running back, and if the dudes up front can't block for it, it doesn't make a damn bit of difference.
5: It's exactly right. They gave up 43. Jacoby Brissett got sacked 43 times. Obviously, that's not all on the O-line, but that needs to be an improvement defensively. They only had 30 sacks. We did Carolina earlier in the morning on 2 days. They were tied for 30th or 29th in the league. Both teams only had 30 sacks. Not enough pressure on the quarterback. So we'll see. I mean, and you look at division, they're going to have an awful division record, right? They're playing San Francisco twice, Seattle twice, and the Rams twice. So they're going to be in, and then obviously they have one of the hard, this is one of the worst teams in the NFL. They have one of the hardest schedules in the NFL. They are going to have a high pick in this upcoming draft.
3: That's got to be the hope. And coming off a year where they had the number three pick in last year's draft, there's still the debate on Jeremiah Love at the third overall pick. Was that the right decision given some of the instability that you have on the offensive line? Will remain to be seen, because like you said, I think all of this does hinge on Marvin Harrison Jr. If you come out of this season and he looks more like himself and the confidence is back and he's catching balls and making plays, then you say, all right, we walk into next year, we get a highly picked quarterback, we can continue to bolster this offensive line, and we've got a running back, a tight end, and a wide receiver that we believe can be the foundational pieces to help that. Defensively, they just kind of got to get healthy.
5: Yeah.
3: Like last year, it was a mash unit. They did retain Nick Rawls, their defensive coordinator. They brought in Nate Hackett to be the OC and name. LaFleur calls the plays there. You look at last year, Sean Murphy Bunting missed all of last year with a knee injury. Walter Nolan, who was their first-round pick, only played in six games. Will Johnson, their second-round pick, who fell because of injury, was banged up last year. So if they can keep some of those young core pieces healthy and on the field long enough to actually see what they're going to be, there's a chance that unit improves. But to your point, with the schedule and everything else, odds by DraftKings has their win total at 3.5.
5: Yeah.
3: And I don't know, man. It's hard. It's easy to flirt with the under on that.
5: It really is.
3: A 3-4.
5: That's what we always talk about. It's not just the team we're breaking down, but it's the division they're in. And they're in the toughest division in the NFL. And they have pieces that they need to fix. But again, the weapons. I mean, you talked about if Marvin Harrison Jr. comes along, Michael Wilson had a great year. So you could have two really good receivers, Trey McBride and a rushing attack. As well. But you're right, a lot of it's going to bank on that O-line. And everybody's talking about the second coming, truly, of Manning to Harrison. If they have picked high enough and Arch Manning is the pick, going back to the days of Peyton Manning and Marvin Harrison Sr. With the Colts, that would be something.
3: Maybe that's the answer to what's a win considered for Arizona this season, is if all of a sudden you are first in line in the march for Arch.
5: Yeah.
3: Which I feel like is among the hashtags that I've heard potentially for teams tanking for Arch Manning in the draft.
5: Yeah.
3: The march for Arch seems like the most appropriate and straightforward.
5: And is Arch really the going away number one quarterback? I mean,
3: For a fair amount of people,
5: I trust
3: our buddy Nate Tice, who's usually pretty good on this, nailed Mendoza before everyone else, and he said Arch Manning number one with a bullet now. We'll see if Dante Moore can challenge that and anyone else in this, but that is going to be the challenge for these teams. Two-a-days here on the Golics on ESPN Radio. 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Coming up next, you ever tried to go through TSA with Civil War era cannonballs, Dad? Well, I know you have, and thankfully you're not alone. We'll check in with the internet as we wrap up the show next.
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5: This is a great song.
4: Oh, the Bo Burnham Inside special from 2020 is pandemic canon. Rumors that we're getting outside very soon. I don't want to get too excited too quick, but we
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4: Honestly, when people ask us what the show is going to be, it is an exchange of cultural goods between generations. I'm here.

0: words on the page that you'll ever see. To me, Combat Archery All-Star sounds the most interesting and the most applicable. I'm always looking for skills to build for the zombie apocalypse. I want to be useful when the world goes to the wasteland. That one would be super helpful.
1: Listen, to me, it's bare knuckle fighting. I thought it would end there.
0: Yes.
1: Bare knuckle fighting Ice Wars. I am so into watching that and wondering what the hell that is. Listen, I love the Ocho. I love this. I love the events. I think it is awesome.
0: And as a small dog guy, obligated to shout out the Corgi Races, the Wiener Dog Derby, as the loving father of a pug named Gumbo, and certainly the uncle of many great dogs in your guys' household, the Flat-Faced Farm,
1: It's
0: known, with all the pugs and bulldogs out in Scottsdale. All love on that front. Dev, what else we got?
2: All right, on July 18th, a TSA officer at Gulf Shores International Airport in Alabama spotted suspicious items in a checked suitcase during an x-ray screening, and upon opening the bag, found 5 Civil War-era cannonballs wrapped in paper towels. The items were initially treated as potential explosives, prompting explosive specialists and local law enforcement to get involved, but they were later confirmed to be inert artillery munitions and therefore prohibited on flights. Investigators traced the cannonballs to nearby Fort Morgan, a historic Civil War site, where paint markings identifying them as fort property. Authorities say a juvenile stole them from a storage area and placed them in his grandmother's check bag without her knowledge.
1: That to me... You read that whole story. It's a scratch your head story, but that last line does it for me. A juvenile, I love how they put it, a juvenile, stole it from storage, put it in his grandmother's checked luggage without her knowledge.
0: He tried to make grandma mule his cannonballs.
1: He did. She was a mule, an unknowing mule in this.
0: See. And this highlights something that I want to address, because the other week I got on my soapbox. I'm very passionate as someone that spends a lot of time in airports about the decor and the way we carry ourselves in the airport. And I was there the other week going through the TSA line. I'm on the back end where the bins start to come out if you're at LAX or a place that uses bins. And grown adults just standing there watching the bins pile up, taking their stuff out, and just letting it jam up the belt, not putting them off in the thing.
1: Yeah.
0: And so I loudly made a show of getting them all up and putting them all in. And when I voice this complaint online, people coming at me, well, TSA doesn't do anything. Why are they doing this? The reason TSA didn't have time to clean up your bins, because apparently you're too such a weak little baby, you can't do that on your own, is because they got to be on the lookout for stuff like this, because morons are trying to bring cannonballs on the freaking plane.
1: There, we could do shows.
0: And we will.
1: I mean, plural shows on the etiquette in airports and on airplanes. Without question.
0: Because most of y'all disgust me with the level of selfishness you bring to the airport. It's a team game. We get through it together. I understand the airlines have a lot of blame. We have to work against them together.
1: Yeah. Selfishness and also just lack of awareness and knowledge. Right? In certain aspects.
0: It shows me, and I'm sympathetic to first-time travelers, but it shows me the people that never played team sports in their life, and we'll leave it at that for now. Devin, what do we got next?
2: Last but not least, a 39-year-old man in Wyoming, Minnesota, has been charged after police found a homemade spike strip in his front yard that he says he used to keep neighborhood kids from biking across his lawn on their way to Goodview Park. Officers discovered a roughly 3-foot-long piece of clear plastic staked into the grass with about 43-inch screws driven through it, tips pointing up, and the bike's tracks showing children had been using the yard as a shortcut. The homeowner admitted placing the device, telling police he had yelled at the kids hundreds of times and believed they rode across his property out of spite, but he claimed the spikes were meant to scare them away, not injure them. Senior, have you ever done anything to any noisy kids around the neighborhood, spike strips?
1: Get off my lawn!
0: This is the most literal sense.
1: This is now the next step. You know what? You're not listening to me. I'm going to get you off my lawn with a spike strip. And listen, do I believe him when he said he just wanted to scare him and not cause injury? I probably don't.
0: I mean, because he's at least open to the possibility.
1: Understand. I mean, if you can't think of the fact that if you're riding a bike and you ride over a spike strip and it flattens the tires, that kid's going to go flying over the handlebars.
0: Right.
1: Okay? I mean, you yelled at them 100 times. You got to go talk to the parents. I mean, to pull out a self-made spike strip, number one, kind of ingenious. But number two, you just can't do that to kids.
0: The wild part of this is usually this kind of behavior is reserved for the salty dog in the neighborhood. Like, everyone's got one old man in the neighborhood who you don't mess with, who's in charge of policing, stuff like this. This guy's 39. He's my peer age-wise.

0: Yeah.
1: Which is maybe a sign that I'm starting to creep into. You know, I already have accepted the fact that I am a chopped unk, as the kids would say. Like, that's my lot in life right now. That being said, we brought up the zombie apocalypse before. I want this guy on my team. Great instincts.
0: You know what the kids need to do now that he did that?
2: Ooh.
0: Put a bag of flaming poop on his front porch.
1: I was going to say, his
0: ring the doorbell.
1: You know he's getting egged on Halloween now. Yeah. He's just made himself TP'd a bigger target.
0: Yeah, he really has. He really has. It's good. We're going to read more stories about this guy in the future.
1: We are not done with the 39-year-old man in Wyoming or his hijinks with this team. We're going to leave the spike strip out for Rich Eisen. He comes up next here on ESPN Radio.
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1: 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Today's guests, Texans general manager Nick Caserio, Colts head coach Shane Steichen, Saints quarterback Tyler Shuck, Pro Football Hall of Famer Tony Gonzalez, actor and director Eli Roth. And now, it's Rich Eisen.
2: Oh, man, everybody, welcome to this edition of the Rich Eisen Show. Football is so back. We've got 5 guests today. Because, you know, when you do a show like this, you put lines in the football ocean, if you will, and then bites come in bunches. Certainly this time of year, we've got a quarterback, we've got a coach, we've got a general manager, we've got a Hall of Famer, and then we've got a movie director, an actor. And so first up, Nick Caserio is going to come out of a meeting room for the Houston Texans. And we're going to have a conversation with the GM of the Houston Texans. And then we'll have a conversation with the head coach of the Indianapolis Colts, Shane Steichen. And then Tyler Shuck, the runner-up for Offensive Rookie of the Year last year, the New Orleans Saints quarterback, he'll join us. Tony Gonzalez, top of hour number 3 Hall of Famer. We're going to be in Canton, Ohio at the Pro Football Hall of Fame Museum for all 3 hours tomorrow. Our guests are Steve Hutchinson, Marshall Faulk, Rod Woodson, Willie Rofe, Luke Kuechly, who's going into the Hall of Fame this year, and Chris Berman, the Master of Ceremonies. They'll all be with this show in person in Ohio on Friday, regular time, 12 to 3 Eastern, right here on Disney Plus, the ESPN app, ESPN Radio, Sirius XM, Channel 80. The director, Eli Roth, he loves making horror movies, this guy, and his new movie, Ice Cream Man, is out in theaters tomorrow. He's also very famous for being in Inglourious Basterds. Donnie Donowitz swinging a bat at the Nazis and talking broken Italian to Christoph Waltz. We're just going to go down a wormhole with him in hour number 3. There's you at 844-204-RICH. I've got a top 5 list of my top 5 fantasy football sleepers. And fittingly enough, on a day Shane Steichen joins us, we got ourselves an Indianapolis Colts season preview 4 downs. Good to see you over there, Chris Brockman. How are you?
4: I'm great, Rich. Today is my L.A. anniversary. On this date, 2009, I moved to L.A., and the first movie I ever saw in the theater when I got here, Inglourious Basterds.
2: How about them apples? That's called a full circle moment, is it?
4: Pretty cool.
2: How are you, DJ Mikey D?
5: I'm doing well.
2: Good to see you, T.J. Jefferson. How are you? Candles lit.
6: What's up, world? How's everybody?
4: What up, T.J.?
2: But now that we're fully unpacked, let's get to it. We start with our favorite new segment, because we don't know how long the segment's going to last.
4: I think today might be the last day.
2: I don't think so.
4: Here, Coach.
2: I don't think so. It's the latest edition of Is He Back Yet?
1: Is he back yet?
7: Where is A-A-Ron right now?
2: Oh, look at Smitch added 2 new faces. Is he back yet? Del Tufo on the right, near a disappointed and scared Christian McCaffrey and frightened Aaron Donald, and there you are smiling next to Myles Garrett's head right there.
4: I love that.
2: TJ, apparently you're not in this.
6: Not surprising.
2: Because you, why?
5: I'm a Dallas fan.
6: Because I'm a Cowboys.
2: Well, I know. You're not a season ticket holder of the Rams.
6: Yeah.
2: Is he back yet?
5: I get it.
2: Aaron Donald, is he back yet?
5: I mean, come on.
2: Well, to use a phrase of The Fugitive, which, by the way, also debuted on this date years and years ago. Yes.
4: That's awesome.
2: A phrase from The Fugitive. Remember the one-armed man?
5: Yep.
2: You remember when Dr. Kimball broke into his house and called up the authorities and said, I found a big piece, and he put the phone down
5: left,
2: so they could track him to the one-armed man's apartment? Well, yesterday seemed to be a big piece. And it broke on the NFL wire.
4: Right.
2: This is
4: crazy.
2: This is, you know, something that comes out every day that all 32 teams get, and anybody who cares to take a look at it can find information on it. Like, say, the Bills had three guys trying out, and the Vegas Raiders had three guys trying out. The Miami Dolphins tried out five guys. And the Los Angeles Rams tried out a defensive tackle out of Pittsburgh named Donald, Aaron.
6: Tryout.
4: Heard of him.
2: Well, the reason why it's called a tryout, it's the phrase that's used by the NFL when somebody was not signed officially to a roster, or is in this case a retired player, comes back and uses actual team equipment to work out. And I guess Aaron Donald is trying out with the Rams.
4: So silly.
2: Technically, because it seems like, hey, if he wants to figure out what it's like to go through practice, whatever, he's putting on a helmet. He put on a Rams helmet, and he's working out with, you remember Giff Smith? Does that name ring a bell to you? No. He was the interim coach for the Los Angeles Chargers when they bounced Brandon Staley towards the end of the 2023 season. Okay. Giff Smith is now the defensive line coach for the Rams. So if you're working out with a line coach and you're putting on team equipment, according, again, to the rules of the National Football League, you gotta put it on the wire. It's your anybody who's using team equipment during training camp requires the organization to report the activity as a formal tryout. And so eagle-eyed reporters are picking up Donald, Aaron is now officially on an NFL wire as a player trying out for the Los Angeles Rams. And the NFL Daily caught up with Sean McVay. Greg Rosenthal and Jordan Rodriguez, who covers the team for the NFL Daily. Greg Rosenthal had a little bit of fun with Sean McVay about Donald's name showing up on the NFL wire.
0: The NFL transaction wire had Aaron Donald working out with the Rams today, which I guess...
5: Did it come across as a tryout?
0: It did come across as
5: best
0: a tryout.
5: Best tryout that we've ever had.
0: Okay. You think you could make the team?
8: Phenomenal.
5: I think he can make the team.
8: The kid's okay. Got a shot.
5: Yeah. No, that was honestly our way of being able to get a workout with him within the, you know, parameters of what's necessary. But Giff Smith said it's the greatest tryout he's ever had.
2: Giff Smith says it's the greatest tryout he ever had.
0: Wow.
2: Again, the question becomes more rhetorical each and every passing moment of the summer. Is he back yet? Woodland Hills is where the Rams facility is. That's where he tried out.
6: Okay.
2: The defensive line coach for the Rams is not at the training camp in deep Southern California. He's up in Woodland Hills giving a tryout to a first ballot Hall of Famer.
0: Donald.
2: Who's going through the process. Is he back yet? Miles Garrett is now answering questions every day when he's made available to the media about Aaron Donald, because it's his presence. It's his presence in Los Angeles and on this roster that has sparked Aaron Donald to even twitch in this direction.
9: Hopefully they'll link up here soon. Let's see where his head's at, and just break bread with him as well. Now, I don't know how he's feeling or where he is in this process, but it is a process, you know, coming back from no such time off. But, you know, not going to push him either way, but you know, just get a feel on him.
2: It's basically, if I may, the advice you give to a young man or young lady who's just beginning, if you will, in high school, the dating scene.
0: Okay.
2: If you're into somebody, you got to give them space. You know what I mean? Don't smother.
0: Don't
2: smother. Act cool.
0: Be cool.
2: You know what I mean? Be cool. Don't scare them off. I guess it's not just anybody in the high school dating scene. I guess it's true for everybody. I've been out of that scene for a while. I don't. Same. I might be, you know. You tell me, Mike.
8: It's tough, Rich.
2: You know? I'll say this.
4: Hard out there.
2: Potentially like you, all Rams fans are swiping right on Aaron Donald.
8: Oh, yeah. Oh, wow. Oh, yeah. 100%.
2: From what I'm told.
8: Yeah, from what you
2: mean. You know?
8: Yeah. It's a cold game.
2: Is he back yet? This is going to happen. You guys 100%. Must be so psyched as Rams season ticket holders.
8: Yeah, it's going
2: to
8: be.
2: Because your resale price to put somebody in the building to root against your team is going to really pay for a few meals for you.
8: I'm going to games.
2: Are you really going to do it?
8: At least three, if not four.
2: Oh, yeah. That's great. Because, you know, they play about eight.
8: And I work about, how many Sundays are there in the season?
2: Okay.
8: Yeah.
4: Their first two home games are Monday night. So.
8: Exactly. There's two of the four.
10: There's only one I'm concerning myself with.
8: And I don't know if TJ's
2: Dallas.
8: By the way, TJ, he comes back. You ain't going with me.
10: See, you see that man? Mike Del Tuvo is not a man of his word, is all I'm saying.
2: Again, why are you so obsessed with this, Rich? Why are you talking about this, Rich? Because Hall of Fame players do not come out of retirement every day. They don't really ever come out of retirement because a surefire first ballot Hall of Famer has decided to change addresses, or at least had the team oblige him finally to change an address. And teams that go ahead and make this move rarely have the reigning MVP of the league on a team that also added a Pro Bowl defensive back that nobody talks about in Trent McDuffie, because we're all talking about, is he back yet? Because Myles Garrett's in town. And it rarely happens on a team that came oh so close to making the Super Bowl the year before with a talent roster that is laden with big-time players. Oh, by the way, future Hall of Famer Davante Adams is like wide receiver two.
10: Let's not forget.
2: And he's not like on his last legs by any stretch. This is why we're talking about it. Is he back yet? With each passing day, it's a rhetorical question. This guy's coming back unless something completely unforeseen happens. And every time McVay's out there, he is like the cat that ate the canary, and everybody is on notice, and everybody else in the league who hears stuff like this is going to be saying, okay, sounds good. Any given Sunday, four quarters of action, let's go. We are going to show up. I don't care if it's Donald or Garrett or Donald and Garrett. I don't care who the hell's out there. We're going to beat them, and good luck. And every single one of their games is going to be, I've got to see it. And the first one in Australia, where Donald and Garrett are going to be playing against each other, is against San Francisco for a massive game internationally and obviously nationally. Come on. That's why we're talking about it. I'm going to miss this segment when he does come back for real. Now then, one thing that I've been pounding the table for a long time is running backs getting paid commensurate to their talent. We're not there yet, to be honest with you. Even with Bijan Robinson now making $25 million a year, it happened as Chris Olave is making $30-something million a year. And Chris Olave means a lot to the Saints, as Tyler Shuck will tell us when he joins us, obviously, in hour two. And we don't really need to hear it from a second-year player. We know Olave is good and very important. Running backs, though, are the ones who take the time off the clock when you need to win a game with 5 minutes to go. They're the ones who come up with that first down, more likely than not, to seal the deal. They are the ones who can control the action. They're the ones, if they're good enough, can also create matchup problems where you can throw them the football. They are the ones who potentially might protect your quarterback because they're the ones standing right next to him. They are crucial players, but they don't last as long, so they don't get paid as much, I guess. And we've got an actual general manager in Nick Caserio joining us shortly. I cannot wait to ask him, why are running backs paid less than pretty much any other offensive player position? Tackles,
11: guards, quarterbacks, receivers, name it. Tight ends are paid less. That's it. So Jonathan Taylor, as we all know, back in 2023, when this thing was really spiking, where running backs are just not getting paid. They're just not. Remember he went to Jim Irsay, may he rest in peace. Jim brought him on the bus, mm-hmm. basically told him, you're not getting it. You're not getting it. He eventually did. Got to hold his breath, got to stamp his feet, got to sit out. Ooh, my arm.
10: Which this even goes back to Le'Veon Bell.
11: Oh,
10: right?
11: We could go further and further
10: him,
11: back.
10: Him especially because he was a RB1 and kind of a wide receiver one.
11: Sat a whole year.
10: Yeah.
11: Sat a whole year. And I think it threw off his entire career, actually, to be very honest with you. When Bijan got paid, Jonathan Taylor, who was entering the last year of the deal that he had to hold his breath to get, had this to say.
12: Hopefully, I gotta go talk to my agent too. I gotta go talk to him and see where things are at. I've been trying to just focus on getting better, making sure I'm staying in shape. Like I said, I have faith, so I'm gonna tap in and check in when I'm actually got good news to me.
11: Now, everybody, you know, we had some fun with that. Like, I'm like, I think he's definitely calling his agent.
10: For sure.
11: It seems like his agent was already on the phone. He's got a new 2-year contract extension worth $44 million. Can go up to 47, 39 guaranteed. Jonathan Taylor, ladies and gentlemen.
10: Mm-hmm. Nice.
11: Getting his. It's the third richest deal. The richest deal belongs to Bijan. I believe number two is Saquon, if I'm not mistaken. And that potentially could be all eclipsed by the end of the hour, as a matter of fact, because Jahmyr Gibbs, who's been holding in Detroit, guess who got back on the practice field?
4: Oh.
11: And that means, according to Albert Breer, that's a new deal that's expected to be finalized soon. He made an appearance at practice today.
10: Practice.
11: Which means he's close, which means it's going to happen. All eyes there. Is that going to top Bijan? Bottom line is, running backs are beginning to get theirs in a manner that pleases them at the very least. And it keeps going up. $25 million a year is getting close to wide receiver money. It's getting close.
4: Hmm.
11: You know? Well, you're still $15 million shy of what, Jamar Chase. Yeah, you're about $10 million in the hailing distance of Justin Jefferson, and you're about $8 million away from CeeDee Lamb, just off the top of my head.
4: If you're looking at
11: guaranteed
4: money, Zay Flowers just got 108. Bijan got 51. JT just got 39. So, that's combined. They're still way under.
11: Alec Pierce makes more.
4: Alec Pierce got a lot of guaranteed.
11: Correct. Yeah. And that's what the market bears for somebody who walks into the free agent market and has probably New England falling all over themselves at the time to go get him.
4: Yep.
11: And it caused Chris Ballard to dig deep and pay a guy who's really not done it yet consistently over and over again. But Jonathan Taylor, with all due respect to everyone else, the past two seasons have been spectacular.
10: Yeah.
11: And he led the NFL in rushing attempts and touchdowns last season. 323 rushing attempts, 18 touchdowns. He ran for 1,585 yards.
13: Like I said, we've had productive conversations with his representatives. So my sense is we'll work through it here during the course of training camp. And if an agreement comes to fruition, great. If it doesn't, we kind of understand where we are moving forward. But CJ's, I've said this on some different shows, but he had his best off season.

0: I'd say he's having one of his better training camps as well. And I think you're seeing a growth and a maturation and a development of a player, which you see throughout the course of their career. So, I mean, sometimes we lose track of, in his particular case, he's still a young player. I mean, he's played three seasons going into his fourth season, but every year you kind of start over. And, you know, we're working through training camp right now, but I mean, overall, CJ has done everything that we've asked him to do. You know, there's a business component of this, and you know, that's something that, you know, that's part of, in the end, my responsibility and my job. And, you know, we'll work through it here and see, you know, and see what happens here moving forward.
1: Okay, so is this something that could go into the season, do you think, or no?
0: We'll see. I don't want to put any timetables or kind of speculate about what may happen, when it might happen. I'd say, you know, keep the dialogue moving. And at some point, if we get to a situation where, all right, we kind of, it's not going to resolve itself, then, you know, we push it out to, you know, the off season or after the season. So, you know, we'll work through it, kind of take it one day at a time, and, you know, we'll see if an agreement, we're able to reach an agreement here at some point.
1: Okay. And just one last here, listen, it's a result oriented business that you are in. We're all in, I guess, but you know, you don't raise banners there in Houston for making the second round of the playoffs, which by the way, he has done every year of his career, which is rare for somebody to come out of college to do something like that. And I understand there's markets and things of that nature. Do you need to see something more from him on the field to get to the number that you think everyone will be happy with?
0: Yeah, I think the reality is every player, I mean, they have to prove themselves every year. So I'd say overall, I mean, we're proud of the program that we've developed. You know, we feel like we got a pretty good foundation in place with a lot of really good people. You know, we have one of the best head coaches in the league. So we're proud of, I'd say, our program. We understand, like, look, in the end, everybody has the same goals and expectations that you want to be playing meaningful football late in the season. So our focus right now is on training camp and really getting ready for the start of the season, which we had a pretty big challenge here in front of us week one, you know, against Buffalo, who's been, you know, one of the best teams in the league. And I would say when you look around our division, I mean, honestly, I think our division is probably a little bit underrated. You know, nobody really talks about Jacksonville, but they won the division last year. They won 13 games. You know, I think Liam, Tony Boselli, and James have done a great job of establishing a program. You know, so we're kind of chasing them. I think the Titans are going to be very much improved. They got a really good coaching staff. They got a really, you know, good team. You know, one of the best defensive players in the league in Jeffrey Simmons. And the Colts always give us problems. I think every game, if I remember correctly, has come down to like one possession or one score game in the fourth quarter. So what's happened in the past has happened in the past. Like, we're proud of our program. We also understand the challenges that are in front of us. Especially week one with Buffalo and our division. I mean, honestly, it's a little bit of an underrated division. We understand what the challenges are in our division. So try to keep the focus in the present, keep the focus on the short term, and, you know, just see if we can put the best team together, give ourselves the best opportunity, you know, once week one starts here against Buffalo.
1: Is it fair to say potentially that you giving low market quarterback money to the guy drafted after CJ Stroud and Will Anderson, as well-deserved as that contract clearly is on a team that is so terrific defensively, might have thrown a little bit of a wrinkle into your conversations with CJ Stroud, Nick?
0: I missed the first part of the
1: fact that you gave Will Anderson low quarterback market money and he's the guy who was drafted after CJ Stroud. Has that created a wrinkle in your conversations with your quarterback?
0: No, the way we treat every negotiation, they're kind of in their own entity. So what we do with another player really doesn't have any bearing on what we do with another player. Sure. So we try to focus on the individual player. My job is to understand like what that market entails. And then, you know, you engage in the negotiations and discussions, and then you try to figure out, because in the end, a good negotiation was everybody feels good about what the result is. So like my job, our goal isn't to win a negotiation. We're trying to do what we feel is fair and best for the organization. So what we do with another player honestly has no bearing on what goes on, you know, with another player.
1: Well, we started this interview by talking about your tenure in the Belichick world. So excuse me for asking an injury related question. How's that for a setup? How is Tank Dell, Nick? How is he?
0: He's doing well, Rich. He obviously sustained a pretty significant injury there, however many months ago that was. But he participated yesterday in practice. So I'd say there's kind of a ramp up period for him. And we're just trying to do what we feel is best for him, be smart about his reintegration. But he's worked really hard. There's an opportunity for us to see him maybe a little bit more here in practice. Whether or not he plays in a preseason game or not, ultimately we'll figure out what makes the most sense. But he's worked really hard. I was asked about this when training camp started. We didn't put him on PUP or NFI because we wanted to keep him available and alive to participate in certain drills that he otherwise would not have been able to participate in. But he's very engaged. You're seeing progress with him. I'd say, you know, we're going to probably hopefully see him a little bit more here in practice as we're moving forward through training camp. So he's doing as well as he possibly can. It's really a credit to him. It's credit to our medical staff, our sports performance team, our strength staff for getting Tank to the position where he has a chance to be competitive to help our team.
1: I got two left for you, one about your team and then one just in general about the league here and rostering. David Montgomery and Woody Marks, you got Montgomery now from Detroit. We saw what he could do there. It's a 1-2 punch. He was kind of the two there. What will you allow about the division of running back carry labor this season? Nick.
0: Yeah, I think we've all seen you really need two guys that can handle the ball in some capacity. And I would say in David's case and Woody's case, I mean, they're very similar relative to their ability to potentially play on all three downs. You know, we feel that Woody is an ascending young player, and we're glad he's here. He's at a really good offseason program. He's off to a pretty good start here in training camp. And, you know, we have a lot of respect for David, what he's accomplished over the course of his career. You know, he was a player that we targeted for a myriad of reasons. You know, obviously what he does on the field, but his professionalism, his toughness, just the leadership that he brings, that was something that we felt he can enhance our overall program. And I'd say it's been true to form here to this point. So, you know, glad we have both of those players on a roster, and I would expect both of them to make a pretty significant contribution for us here this season.
1: And then lastly for you here, Nick, I mean, we've been talking about the running back market for years, and I think running backs are not paid commensurate to their value in a game. And we forget about their value in a game when it comes to rostering these guys and paying them. Why are wide receivers paid more in this game than running backs, Nick?
0: Yeah, it's an interesting question, Rich. I think what you've seen or what I've seen, there's a cyclicality to contracts and a distribution of resources. It kind of happens in, you know, spurts and certain years, more money is allocated to certain positions relative to others. But in the end, sometimes there's kind of a balance or redistribution here. So ultimately, teams have to make the decision about how they want to allocate resources, where to invest the money, have an understanding of what the market is. And then you're either in that market or you're not in that market. And if you're not in that market, then what's the alternative? I think that's the beauty of what we do. And, you know, part of my job is to, you know, it's a little bit of game. It's like putting pieces of the puzzle together. And we all understand what the salary cap is. We all have resources, how you build your team and how you allocate those resources. Ultimately, you have to make an individual decision. So the players that are receiving these contracts, they deserve the contracts because they're really good players.
1: Right.
0: The market's the market. And, you know, the money is constantly moving around here a little bit. So you have to understand where it's going and then look at your team and kind of figure out, all right, how are we going to, you know, distribute the resources and where are we going to allocate? And some positions may get more than others. And I think that's just, there's a natural process that all of us have to go through. And, you know, this year, one way, it might be different a year from now, but we'll find out.
1: No, I know. And I'm talking to a guy who's going to have to pay his quarterback. If, you know, Stroud is your future, a certain amount of money, and you just paid Will Anderson, you know, $50 million a year, and you got more defensive players, and Nico Collins is, and in this, no offense to wide receivers. I'm just asking, is there something where general managers generally in this league look at, I can get a running back out of college rather than a wide receiver out of college, and then there's a certain, you know, born on date with running backs that aren't there for receivers, just to name another position group here. There's no general sense like that from general managers in the NFL?
0: Yeah, I mean, look, I think our job, understand where the players are coming from, what are your opportunities? I mean, I think sometimes there's a little bit, like the running back, there's a certain stigma attached to, well, if they reach a certain age or but like look at Derrick Henry. Like he's worth whatever he's making. It might be worth more than there's a great example of guys going at Hall of Fame. So ultimately you just gotta decide where is the supply and demand, where are the players coming from. All right. And then what we've tried to do is just sort of balance the contracts off. I mean the point that you made, all the money doesn't really come due at the same time when you do extensions. Some of the new money, when that triggers and that kicks in, mm-hmm. that could maybe affect, your team building and some of the other things. So what we've tried to do, going back to kind of your original question, this is kind of a good example of kind of taking where you are in the short term, but also balancing it off like where you are in the future and long term. And ultimately, you got to make a decision and where do you allocate the money? And it could be different for each team, and ultimately it's up to them to do what they feel makes the most sense.
1: Nick, thanks for the time, man. I really appreciate it. Let's do this more often. I don't know, is this your first time on the show?
0: I think it is, Rich. No, I really appreciate it. Yeah, okay, you talked to D'Amico. He's more interesting to talk to.
1: I do love him. He's great. Congrats on hitting on that hire, obviously, and everything else going on with you. I appreciate the time, Nick. Thank you.
0: You bet, Rich. Thank you.
1: You bet. Yeah. That's the EVP and GM of the Houston Texans, Nick Caserio, here on the Rich Eisen Show. 844-204-RICH is the number to dial. 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
1: 1, 2, 3, 4, 5.
0: So before Shane Steichen joins, I got to do my four downs on the Indianapolis Colts.
1: Oh.
0: Yeah? You ready for this?
2: Let's go.
0: Hit it.
3: Four downs with Rich.
4: Here we go.
5: Why did you tell me?
0: All right, my four downs in the Indianapolis Colts. I'm going to do this before I hear from the coach so he doesn't really influence my question.
1: Okay. Are you worried, though, he might hear this and then decide he doesn't want to come on?
0: This is nothing he hasn't heard before.
1: Okay, I'm just...
0: First down, is Alec Pierce really a first wide receiver in an offense? Is he really wide receiver one? Can he be one? Can he be one of those beasts?
2: Great question.
0: I mean, that's it. You trade away Michael Pittman, it's Alec Pierce time. Can he be that guy? I know Josh Downs is there. They've got some very players. But he's been paid like one. Is he WR1?
1: Good point.
0: That's a good question. Two dudes get on him, double cover him, you're gonna shade defenses towards him. What's he gonna do?
2: He's also not practicing right now.
0: Second down. He just got his well-deserved 2-year extension. And I know this is kind of ridiculous to ask about somebody who's got 300 carries 2 years in a row, 300 plus. But does Jonathan Taylor have another gear? Does he have another gear? Like, let's lead the league in rushing. Let's keep going. You know, like, let's do it all. Let's do it all now while he's got the muscle. Like, go full Frank Pantangeli, you know? Can he be like an all-purpose? Can he beat Bijan in all-purpose yards? Can he be the all-pro first-team guy?
2: If Jonathan Taylor led the league in rushing his second year, 1,800 yards.
0: Let's go.
2: But not a huge receiving guy.
0: Let's see what he can do.
1: He had 18 touchdowns last year.
0: I know. Does he have another gear? It's my question.
2: Oof.
0: Number three, third down. And I might ask her when I see her this weekend at the Pro Football Hall of Fame, because she is introducing, she's presenting Adam Vinatieri for enshrinement, what will Carly Ursay Gordon do with her notes? What's she going to do with them? She's taking notes, man.
2: Like Brian Gumbel.
0: On the sideline. What's she going to do with them? I know she definitely does something with them, I am sure. But will she really do something with them when it comes to making decisions that she might feel compelled to make, to be honest?
1: That's a very good question.
0: And then number four, fourth down, it's a simple question. Will the MetLife castoffs lead the Colts to the playoffs? Daniel Jones coming back from a breakout season, but also a Achilles tear season. And then Sauce Gardner gets acquired for two firsts, and then he gets hurt. And the Giants quarterback and the Jets cornerback... Now in Indianapolis, can they be the captains of their sides of the football and lead the Colts to the playoffs? Because I think the Colts need to make the playoffs this year in many ways, shapes, or form. That might be what's being written down in the notes.
2: Make the playoffs.
0: And those are my four downs on the Indianapolis Colts right here. Shane Steichen, Colts head coach. I can ask him a few of these questions coming up.
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0: This is the Rich Eisen Show. Earlier on the show, Texans general manager Nick Caserio. Coming up, Colts head coach Shane Steichen. Saints quarterback Tyler Shuck. Pro Football Hall of Famer Tony Gonzalez. Actor and director Eli Roth. And now, it's Rich Eisen.
1: 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Number to dial, phone lines are lit. We'll take your calls. We're in Canton, Ohio all day tomorrow. Pro Football Hall of Fame game tonight. Cardinals and Carolina Panthers. I'm going to have a full four-quarter preview. Wait a minute. No, I won't. No, we're just going to go talk about the game tomorrow, whatever we can talk about.
3: Now, when you say we, I had people texting me, my friends in Canton where it not work. He's like, are you here? And I'm like, No. Rich is going.
1: I'm going. Yeah. I'll say hi to everyone for you. You have something, TJ, you have something in common with our next guest, the head coach of the Indianapolis Colts. Both been on contestants row in the Price. Come on down, Shane Steichen. Here on the Rich. Am I right, coach?
4: You took the words out of my mouth, Rich. I saw Eli over there and I said, shoot, I remember the last time I was on, we were talking about the Price is Right. And then he had the biker jacket on. I was wondering if he had a Harley. No. So where's his Harley at?
1: See, now you coach never got out of contestants row, correct? Is that true?
4: I didn't. I was 0-for up there.
1: What happened? Wow. What happened?
4: Well, bids were off. I probably should have studied that show a little more in the mornings. But yeah, it was fun. I'll tell you what, it was a lot of fun, but would have loved to get up on stage and do some things.
1: Is it true you got outbid by $1? Is that true? Or somebody
4: that went- is a true story. I believe it was a true story. We had a deal where I think what it was, four people up there in contestants row. Those three went before me. So I was the third, but it was the fourth time going. So I thought he was going to skip over me. And then he said, it's your bid. I'm looking back at my buddies. And so I said, what are the bids again? He's like, I'm running this show.
1: Bob right, Barker yeah, told
4: so
1: you that?
4: Whatever.
1: Bob told you that?
4: $650 on whatever it was, tennis ball machine. And the other guy right next to me smiled and laughed and said, $651. Tennis ball machine, $750. That pissed me off a little bit.
1: Well, Shane, I don't know if this helps you or not. TJ got out of contestants row, made it all the way to the showcase showdown.
3: Yes, I did.
1: And you got as much as Shane did back in the day. Well, you got a ping pong
3: table. That's not true.
1: You got a ping pong table, right?
3: And a popcorn maker.
1: Yeah, and a popcorn maker. There you go.
4: You still got him?
1: Please tell him.
5: Well, Shane.
3: I do, coach.
1: The ping pong table is still in the box.
3: The ping pong table is still in the box.
1: 4 years ago.
3: Probably warped at this point.
1: Come on, coach. Coach him up here.
4: You were on it 4 years ago?
3: Coach, there's not enough room in my apartment for it. So I keep thinking maybe I might win the Powerball or something. I could move and then, have a place for the ping pong table.
4: There you go. Or you just get a raise there. Get him to get you a raise there.
3: I like your style.
1: Now we're out of time.
3: I like your
1: style.
3: Look
1: at this. Wow.
3: Me and Jonathan Taylor, we're getting, some extra dollars.
1: Coach Shane Steichen just went over. Good to see you, man. How you doing? How's
4: doing
1: it going?
4: Great. How are you?
1: I'm doing better for seeing you on the screen here. Year four for you. Let's just jump into the question of the day is Daniel Jones. How's he doing? What can you tell me?
4: He's doing great. He did a hell of a job this offseason with his rehab, getting his body right, and obviously with coming off the Achilles. He was tirelessly working at it, 6 a.m. to 6 p.m. every day. And, he's hit the ground running since training camp started. He's taken every first team rep. It's great to have him back out there. He's still working through the strength stuff, but he's in a really good place right now for our football team in this season.
1: Well, I mean, you had a front row seat when you were in Philly of watching him for the Giants when obviously he was out there and you might have been prepping your side of the football to get back out there. But you saw what was going on in New York. What do you think clicked for him last year? What do you think, Cliff?
4: You know, that's a good question. I think, you know, watching his tape, I always thought he was a really, really good player. He always completed passes, a high completion percentage in New York. Obviously was, you know, a game away from going to an NFC championship game in New York. So you saw that, you know, he had it in him. And, you know, coming here, obviously a new scenery for him. You know, he took the bull by the horns and worked his tail off. And obviously he made a ton of plays. The offensive line did a great job protecting for him. You know, did a great job getting this in and out of the right place. And he was playing, you know, just tremendous, tremendous for us before his injury.
1: So now that he's coming back, and that'll be the question, is can he do it again? And, you know, that is, I guess, a legit question. Because, again, that time where he almost made it to the NFC Championship game, Philadelphia is the one that prevented him from getting there. After he had that performance in Minnesota, Shane, I was talking about from here at this desk, he looked like Colin Kaepernick in Green Bay. You know what I mean? Like that, where he was running it and throwing it and totally unstoppable, you know, with Saquon at his side, obviously, back in that day.
4: Yeah, that was an awesome game.
1: Is that the guy you have there? Is that the guy you have there? Do you think?
4: Yeah, for sure. I think so. I mean, when you watch him last year, what he was able to do for us, and obviously we want to get that done again this year. And obviously the health of our football team is going to be big. Keeping him healthy all season is going to be big. And then we go from there. But I really like, you know, what I've seen so far, him coming off his injury. Offense is clicking early in camp, which is great to see. It's been great on both sides of the ball. Defense is making plays. Offense is making plays. So I'm really pleased, you know, where we're at in training camp with our football team.
1: Okay. And then in a way, Alec Pierce is now on the can he do it sort of conversation. Now that he's been paid, how is he feeling?
4: He's feeling good. You know, he's making really good progress. I don't have a timeline on his return, but I do feel really good where he's at in his rehab process. So as soon as he's back out there, that'll be exciting for us. But like I said, I don't know for sure when that's going to be, but he is making really, really good progress.
1: Well, and I just was giving a season preview of your team at the end of the first hour. And the first question is Alec Pierce really a wide receiver one? Is he wide receiver? Can he be a wide receiver one in this league?
4: Yeah, I mean, if you look at it statistically, there's no doubt about it. He's led the league in yards per catch the last two seasons, had 1,000 last year. Make some big time plays for us. And, you know, his role is going to expand this year on how we use him. Obviously, he is a deep threat for us. But, you know, he's evolved too as a route runner, his route tree, the intermediate stuff. He's grown, you know, since the first time I was here, my first year with him to now. It's been a tremendous growth, and it's a credit to him and the way he works. It's a credit to Reggie Wayne, our wide receiver coach, for helping develop him into the player he's becoming.
1: And your running back, I believe, is getting that 2-year contract extension that's been all over the news right now. I know that's not your lane, you know, that's Ballard's lane to handle the business, but that, yeah, I could see you got a smile on your face. It for him to get paid, this means the world for him mentally, yeah. I imagine, getting on that field for you.
4: Yeah, there's no question. He's one of the best in the league. I mean, there's no doubt about it. And to get him signed to that extension is huge for our football team. You never want to lose great players. And he's a great player, obviously played his whole career here. He's a home run threat, makes a ton of plays for us. You know, when we need a play, he's usually the guy that makes it. And those guys are so valuable to your football team. And you need those guys. You want to win championships. You want to win in this league. You need great players, and he's one of them.
1: He's a great dude, too. I mean, you got a good story there for Jonathan Taylor as a human, like you've seen in person, what he's done for a teammate and the community. You got a good Jonathan Taylor story for me, Coach?
4: Gosh.
1: Yeah, I know.
4: JT story. Yeah, I don't know. He's a hard worker, I'll tell you that. I mean, I probably don't got any funny stories for you.
1: It's all good.
4: But I will say, just from a player standpoint, really, like, looking back at last year, that game in Berlin, that Atlanta game, I mean, he single-handedly took that game over. And that was so impressive to see the way he ran that whole game, you know, pretty much, you know, put the team on his back. Obviously, the line did a great job blocking, but he made some tremendous plays. Obviously, had an 83-yard rushing touchdown down the sideline there on a 2nd-and-2. That's the clip right there. And then you got another one, I believe, you know, at the end of the game, you know, in overtime, we got an unblocked player. They hit a blitz, and he made the guy miss, which could have been a loss again. And then he came down, obviously, and finished it off in the red zone. We ran a little counter gap scheme, and it was one-on-one in the hole with the safety, made a miss again and scored to walk off. So that game right there was, you know, just tremendous, really tremendous to watch.
1: A few minutes left with the Colts head coach, Shane Steichen. What does a full season with Sauce mean for you and your team and Coach Anarumo?
4: Yeah, I think it's huge. Obviously, you know, the draft capital we gave up to get him, you know, we're expecting a lot out of him, and he understands that. And, you know, last year didn't go the way we wanted with his injury, but getting him back here in training camp to see it on display against our guys is awesome. But to have him for a full season is going to be huge. You need a lockdown corner in this league to take, you know, away number one receivers, and he's that type of player. So it's going to be awesome to see, you know, him in a Colts jersey all year this season, along with Mooney and Cam Bynum and the rest of the guys in the back end. We're excited for that.
1: You know, Lou Anarumo went to high school with my brother. I went to high school with his sister. We're all Staten Islanders. So, do you have sometimes understanding him?
4: No, I can hear him. He's good.
1: Okay.
4: We have some good conversations.
1: He's got that thick accent, you know.
4: He's got a thick accent. He uses it. You know, when he gets after the players every once in a while, pretty good. But I love Lou. Tremendous coach, tremendous teacher, great leader of men, obviously, on the defensive side. You know, sitting in those defensive meeting rooms during training camp have been awesome. He does a great job in front of those guys, demands a lot out of those guys. So I'm excited, you know, about what our defense, you know, can potentially do this year.
1: And again, just to talk about the boss real quick here, I'm going to see Carly Ursay Gordon in Canton when she introduces Adam Vinatieri for induction this weekend. It'll be a great moment for everybody in the franchise. What's on her notes, in her notes? Does she come up to you and talk with you about what's on that notepad, anything like that?
4: Yeah, not during the game.
1: Of course not. No,
4: after the game, obviously, we have briefings every Monday to talk about the game. And she just takes notes on certain things that happen in the game. And I have a ton of respect for that, because those meetings on Monday that we talk about, she heard it all during game day. And so that transition's great. When we have those conversations, she has a really good understanding of what we're doing. As far as, you know, she knows that she sits in meetings, she understands the play call. So when she hears a call, she knows what's coming. And the communication piece of it is obviously huge. You know, hearing the calls, all those different things. So when we do have those briefings on Monday to talk about the game, it's pretty smooth.
1: Has there been a moment where you're like, oh yeah, this is definitely a chip off the old block? I can see, you know, she's an Ursay as well as an Ursay Gordon. Has there been a moment like that where you're like, yeah, that's
4: no, but like- I'll just say, obviously, Carly's been really involved, you know, since I've been here, and she's a tremendous leader. Cares a lot about the players, this organization, this community, you know, and she'll do anything and everything, you know, for this organization to be successful. And that's what you want out of an owner. And I just got a ton of respect for that.
1: Did you hear what Liam Cohen had to say about how the Jaguars aren't being talked about? Did you hear about that one? He's talking about how the Bears.
4: I did not.
1: Okay.
4: I did not.
1: Yeah. He's like, you know, he looks online and he sees like 80 pictures of Caleb Williams on NFL Network and things like that. And, you know, we just had Nick Caserio on in hour one. He's like, we're overlooked. Do you think your division's overlooked? You're overlooked? What do you think,
4: Shane? Look, I think is this, is I take it one day at a time, you know, year to year. Every year in this league, you see teams that can change in a hurry. And so when I look at everyone that says, like, hey, look at your schedule. You got a tough schedule to start the season. There's a lot of those conversations that take place. And I just tell people, I say, hey, look, guys, it's an NFL schedule. Everyone in this league's good. Anyone can get beat on any Sunday, and you got to show up every single Sunday, and that starts in the week of preparation, and that's the way I look at it. Obviously, I do believe our division is really strong. I think there's a lot of good players in our division, a lot of talented teams, offensively, defensively, a lot of playmakers. So it's going to be a tough division, but we're looking forward to that challenge in this division and obviously throughout the season.
1: Yeah. Is Phillip back on the pickup line in Alabama? Where is he?
4: Oh, yeah, yeah. He's always on the pickup line, you know. We reached out. We were playing phone tag yesterday.
1: Oh, okay. What's he up to?
4: Yeah, he's doing good. He's got a game coming up on national TV, I want to say in 2 weeks or something. They're playing a team on national TV at their home stadium. So he's excited for that and their kids over there.
1: That was amazing, man. What a listen, I know the circumstances under which you reached out to him were not what you're looking for as a head coach of a National Football League team. But that's like a movie, man. You made a Disney movie on occasion last year. Coach,
4: it was,
1: you know,
4: it was pretty special. Besides obviously not winning, to have him come back really for the love of the game, I mean, just for those young players in our locker room to see that, the way he works, his preparation, that he puts into the game, a tremendous human being, father to his kids, obviously all those kids that he coaches in high school, it's awesome. It was a tremendous experience for everybody to be a part of that. Like I said, we just wish we would have won during that stretch. And I know that's a thing, you know, he wishes as well. But, you know, it was great to get him back out there. And he competed at a high level. He played darn good football for us. There's no doubt about it when he played. So to see him come off the couch and not play in five, you know, years and do what he did, it's a credit to him and his love for the game.
1: Hey, man, Rocky lost in Rocky 1, but he won in Rocky 2. You know what I'm saying? You know all about
4: it. Yeah, I feel you.
1: You know that story? He's on the steps, man, where you used to coach. Last one for you. Week 1, September 13th, you're there inside Lucas Oil. The Ravens are on the other side, and we're about to kick off. What's going through your mind at that point?
4: Well, you know what? At that time, when the ball's about to kick off, you're focused and locked in. Obviously, you go through the week of preparation, and then obviously we're going to hear that crowd ripping and roaring week 1 at home. And then once that ball's kicked off, I mean, you're locked in and you're ready to call the game and ready to go and go make plays. And that's really what's going through my mind.
1: Coach, thanks for the time. We have some nice parting gifts for you. You've heard that one before, right?
4: Oh, heck yeah. You got the luggage, the Hollywood luggage. That's what I got.
1: Z-Brick
4: luggage suitcase.
1: The Z-Brick. Remember the Z-Brick? They had the press-on nails. They had all that as the parting gifts.
4: Yes. I did remember the Z-Brick. All right.
1: You got that? Hey, we'll send you a mug. Nice parting gift.
4: Mug. Trust me, I'll use it.
1: We're going to send you a mug. We're going to send you a Rich Eisen Show mug. I want to see that in use. Okay. But thanks for coming on down, Shane Steichen.
4: All right, thanks. Appreciate it.
1: There he goes, everybody.
4: Thanks, Rich.
1: There he goes. Shane Steichen, everybody. Parting gifts.
5: Love it, right?
1: That's right. My brother, who's a tax lawyer, refused his parting gifts on Wheel of Fortune because he was going to pay taxes on it.
5: So he said no?
1: Yeah. Wow. I'm like, I'll take your Z-Brick, man. I believe he took nothing because he didn't want to pay taxes on it.
5: Smart.
1: Wow. Hey, that's the tax. 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Sure sounds like Daniel Jones is going to start week 1, don't you think?
5: Sure does.
1: Tyler Shuck's going to start week 1 for the Saints. 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

0: 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One big happy simulcast family, Disney Plus, the ESPN app, and ESPN Radio, Sirius XM. For those listening on the radio, we just played several clips, about a couple minutes of sound bites from Tyler Shuck's first appearance on this program on March 18th before his draft, being the 40th overall pick from the New Orleans Saints organization. And joining us now is Tyler Shuck. Good to see you, Tyler. How are you, man?
1: I'm doing good, Rich. How are you?
0: I'm just wondering. I'm great. Thank you for asking. What's that like watching you back from what you were saying before the draft, now that you've got 1 year under your belt in the NFL? What was that like?
1: Yeah, it kind of fires me up a little bit. It kind of, you know, really reignites that mindset of man, I'm just grateful to be in this situation. You know, there's a lot of talk, you know, good, bad, at every single level, especially this one. And for me, I'm just really excited for this opportunity and to be able to, you know, get some games in last year and really kind of really bond together as a team. And we kind of hit our stride late there, and coming in this offseason, it's been a lot of fun just getting better.
0: So if you could go back in time two Marches and say something to that version of Tyler Shuck that hung up from that conversation with me, what wisdom would you impart to that version of you, Tyler?
1: Yeah, I think just trust your process, trust everything that you're doing right now. You know, you don't have to have everything figured out day one, you know, training camp. I'm coming into year two of training camp. I don't have everything figured out yet, but man, it's light years from how I felt last year. And, you know, we're clicking as an offense and we're clicking as a team. And I still got a lot to learn, and I'm going to make a lot more mistakes. So that's the exciting part. I feel like every single year I kind of just put another notch on the belt, and I learned, you know, so much. So I'm really just thankful for that whole process and being able to be in this position now.
0: Just one more question about that time of your life. Did you get a sense that the Saints liked you? Did you get any, were you surprised to see that area code pop up on your phone, 40th overall?
1: No, I was honestly just elated. I was so excited just because I saw the 504 pop up, and I knew there was just a bunch of connections with, you know, all the coaches and Nussmeier and Scott and Kellen being quarterback guys, and I had a really good visit with them, and I was kind of hoping it was going to be them at the top of the second as well. So, you know, obviously there's just so much emotions that go into that process, but once you're here, and you got to make the most of it. And especially going into your second year, there's you got to go prove it, and that's continually. So I'm just really excited that, you know, they took me and to be a part of this, you know, organization going forward.
0: 5-4 in your 9 starts, including a 4-game win streak, winning 5 of your last 6 starts. What did click for you, Tyler?
1: I think, you know, every game I feel like I got better. I feel like I learned something. That was my goal. I'm going to, you know, find little things, you know, here and there that I can kind of work on and chip away. But just more and more, you know, as a team, we kind of bonded. We hit a point where let's just have fun and let's go out there and execute. And I feel like I grew as a leader and as a person, you know, every game as well. So that's my whole thing this offseason, is how kind of we can elevate our standard and have that sense of urgency, but also still carry that mindset like that we have nothing to lose. And I think, you know, we were not where we wanted to be last year as a whole team. And, you know, we still have a long way to go. But how do we have that mindset, you know, where we can still attack and have a chip on our shoulder, but also, you know, really, really be appreciative of our growth?
0: The relationship between a Saints coach and a Saints quarterback is going to be on full display in Canton, Ohio this weekend at the Pro Football Hall of Fame, as Sean Payton introduces Drew Brees for enshrinement in the Pro Football Hall of Fame. So I'm mandated to ask you about your relationship with Kellen Moore right now and what that is like, if you can take us inside it, Tyler.
1: Yeah, it's been awesome. He's just one of the best dudes I've ever been around in the business, just from an intelligence standpoint, but also off the field. He communicates at such a high level about what his vision is for the team, you know, how I can help out as a leader, and then also just, you know, motivating me every single day. He's really unfazed by a lot of the stuff that goes on, whether it's the NFL, off the field, day-to-day practices. He understands, you know, what it takes to be successful as a quarterback in this league, and at a very high level, you know, doing that himself, and then also who the guys that he's coached and helped bring along the way. So I'm just kind of a full sponge whenever I'm listening and learning from him, but he's also great because we can bounce ideas off of each other and be a collaborative process.
0: So a few follow-up questions there. How does he motivate you? You got a good example that you can share with us here?
1: Yeah, I think more of it, anything, is his steadiness. He's not gonna flip the switch and all of a sudden, you know, cuss you out or maybe just not talk to you. He's, regardless of the situation, he's communicating, he's talking through his thought process. And I think that's what it's like to be a quarterback. You have to have a certain intensity, you know, every single day. But at the same time, you know, you can't ride the highs and lows of it. So I think that's why his communication skills are really elite when it comes to, you know, talking with the guys, and offensively wise, it's been really fun.
0: Has he said to you something during the week, like, you do this, you see this, this is what's going to happen, and then it happens? You got an example like that, Tyler?
1: Yeah, I mean, I think even throughout training camp, you know, or stuff like that, where he's like, man, I wouldn't, you know, I'm not going to call out in this situation. I'm not going to do that to you. Or we're going to focus on this throughout this week. Or if you get this, let's just throw it here. And I think a lot of times, you know, coaches and players, we want to overcomplicate as much stuff as we can and make sure we have all of our boxes checked. But he understands being behind the face mask at QB and what it takes to play at a high level.
0: Okay. And then I imagine that steadiness is good, you know, while he's in your helmet,
1: yeah,
0: right, pretty much.
1: Yeah, for sure. He's definitely going to give you the information that you need and let you go play football. I think that's his best part of it, is he doesn't have an ego when it comes to it. And I think that's why you saw the success with Jalen Hurts in Philly and with Justin Herbert in LA and Dak Prescott and with the Cowboys. I think he's brought the best out of those guys, and they've obviously are really talented in their own right. And you know, I feel like I can continue to get better and learn from him.
0: Travis Etienne, how's he fitting in? What do you got?
1: It's been like peanut butter and jelly with us in the backfield. He's been amazing. His talent is unbelievable. I mean, you already have AK in the room and bringing a guy like Trav, his savviness, his, you know, one cut ability, but also I feel like his hands are really elite as well. So utilizing him in the pass game has been really cool to see. And then also he's done a great job of just embracing himself here. He's from Louisiana. Like, he's geeking out whenever we go out to, you know, meet Drew Brees and throw. We're in the facility, and this is like, you know, just a wonderland for him. So it's been really fun to get to know him and you know, practice with him.
0: All right. So you know what my follow-up is going to be right there. Drew Brees, you're throwing with him? Like, what's that? Walk me through that, Tyler. What's going on?
1: Yeah, I think, you know, that was something, you know, I'd planned, you know, months in advance, even right after the season end in January. And he was great, just helping set up, you know, the throwing fields, the workout situations, getting us connected with, you know, stuff in San Diego. And fully did not expect him to be there at all, but just kind of the person he is and competitor. He was out there, you know, talking to us, helping us work out and throw. So that's something that we definitely want to do every single year and make a retreat out of it. And, you know, just his knowledge and expertise and what he's been, you know, meant to me and all of Saints fans is just unparalleled. So, you know, he's more deserving of what he's getting soon than anybody. It's been awesome to be able to learn from him.
0: Dude, you're okay. You buried the lead on me here. You're talking about being a sponge. I mean, what does he tell you? What have you picked up? What are you planning on? I know I'm asking you a million questions at once, but what are you planning on taking from what he's told you and bringing it to the field starting week one?
1: Yeah, I got to talk to him last year, even before I came in and, you know, was the starter. I was just kind of, you know, getting better every single week playing. And I was like, man, how was your process throughout this time? And, you know, he wasn't the Drew Brees that we all know and love at the Saints. You know, he spent, you know, quite a few years in San Diego and still battled those first couple of years in New Orleans. So it was great to talk to him about his mindset throughout that time of preparing like you're the guy no matter what. Still being a leader and talking about his, you know, everyday routine throughout the season. And also this offseason, being able to talk to him about the importance of just bonding together, because everyone's practicing right now. Everyone's watching, you know, a bunch of tape. Everyone's going through all these, you know, grows and learning new offenses and having coaches. And more than anything, it's this time you spend in the offseason and every single day that matters the most and how you can connect late, you know, when we get going.
0: Yeah, and you mentioned AK before, Alvin Kamara. Does he look as good as you remember when you were in college, probably flipping on the TV and watching him score six times for Sean Payton?
1: Tyler? Yeah, he hasn't changed. He hasn't changed a bit. I think I'm really excited to be able to kind of get year two with him. Obviously develop even more chemistry than we had last year. He got banged up a little bit, but He's explosive. He's everything that you've seen this entire career. I think having this second year in this offseason, in this offense as well, is going to be good. And he's just getting more and more comfortable. And that entire running back room has done a really good job, you know, thus far.
0: All right. Not to turn this interview in the few minutes I have left with you, Tyler Shuck, into a fantasy football question that would help me personally, but I'm about to do that, Tyler. I'm in a league called Best Ball. I don't know if you've ever heard of this, but you draft a team, and that is your team the entire year. There's no transactions. Okay. There's no trades. There's no waiver wire. That's it. So if somebody's not available, you're kind of screwed over, basically. Yeah. Okay. And so it's a full point PPR. Every catch means a point. And I am currently, as you and I are talking on live television and radio, I am on the clock. All right.
1: Wow.
0: So take your time. It's 8 hours a pick. Trust me, it's nuts. Okay.
1: Okay. 14 teams. How much time do you have?
0: I know. Well, we just have a few minutes left with you anyway. Here are my four choices for wide receiver: Nico Collins of the Texans, George Pickens of the Cowboys, Drake London of the Falcons, and Chris Olave. I think you know which team he plays for. Who should I choose? Tyler, who should I choose?
1: I don't even know if I'm allowed to answer this, but I think you can just look at me in the eyes and see where, you know, I'm sitting and understand my answer. What would that be?
0: So how confident should I be in choosing Chris Olave? How about that for a question to you right here? Right. You know, he's been paid. Deion Sanders once told me that player is better with light pockets, not heavy pockets. But walk me through him, his readiness, your connection with him, Tyler. Make me choose him is basically what I'm saying right now.
1: Yeah, Chris Olave is a guy that he's came here and he's went through his own journey of adversity. He's been through his own journey of doubters and has some success. And he's more motivated than he's ever been in his career. And he's having more fun than he's ever had. And what a guy to be able to come in and just hit a really good stride with. And we still haven't really done anything yet. And I think he's going to continue to climb. And I love his mindset. You know, I think he's one of the most talented players in the league, you know, regardless of his position and his change of direction, his speed, his hands. It's really unique. So I think you'd be a fool, anybody, to not be able to have the ultimate confidence in him, regardless of your situation.
0: Okay. All right. Now, I know you wouldn't call me a fool like that, but here's the fool thing in me. I'm a Michigan Wolverine. Do I really take a Buckeye? Do I really do that?
1: You got to make the informed decision, and sometimes you have to break bread with the enemies in order to better yourself. And I think that's a good play. Obviously, he came to Ohio State and he was a three-star guy. He wasn't a five-star. He's had to kind of get it out the mud a little bit. And obviously, he got drafted in the first round and made the most of his opportunities. So I think you got to get him.
0: Okay. Thank you for that. Last one for you. You're from Arizona, correct, Tyler, right?
1: Yes, sir.
0: Okay. And so you played college football in Oregon, Texas Tech, Louisville, correct? That's where you've been around? So how are you handling the cuisine there in New Orleans? Is there stuff that has been put in front of you in a menu? You're like, no chance, man. Not a chance. Has that happened?
1: No, I mean, yeah, there's been some turtle soup and gator bites that, you know, at first, when you first get here, you're like, I don't know. But it is, boy, is it amazing. It's probably been my favorite spot that I've ever been. And I got to watch what I'm eating, especially during the season. You can't go out too much, and because a lot will make you fat for sure.
0: Well, I mean, but hey, you play your cards right, you'll be like Breeze, man, where he can get a reservation no matter what, anytime. Like, he needs a table for 12 last second. They're like, come on, we'll shut the restaurant for you. You know what I mean? Like,
1: that's been the best part. We have O-line dinners every single week. Ooh. We're going out to new spots. But we're definitely have a lot of fun here when it comes to trying new restaurants, and you can't get a better spot than New Orleans.
0: Tyler, thanks for the time, man. What a pleasure chatting with you back before your draft and now here again. Let's keep this train rolling.
1: Why not? We'll keep recapping it. I appreciate the opportunity.
0: You bet. Last one for you. You're starting on the road, by the way. My goodness, at Detroit, at Baltimore, but then you're home week three. And so what is this going to be like for you? You've never had a week one start, so obviously that'll be big, but it won't be in the Superdome. You're going to be starting a season opener at home. What's that going to be like for you, Tyler Shuck, week three? Raiders there, you ready with a fleur-de-lis on the side of your helmet.
1: I think it's special just because being in the Dome at any point is awesome. And I've obviously got to, you know, play last year and see the environment, but I think, you know, more than anything, I want the fans to feel our style of play, and I want them to feel our own passion this year, and understand that we're doing everything that we can to continue to build regardless of who we're playing. But, you know, we're also really excited for that matchup week one, you know, playing against a great Detroit Lions team in their home. So we got a really good schedule lined up, and I think, you know, we're doing everything that we can right now to go attack it.
0: Okay. Tyler Shuck, I appreciate the time. I think I've got to draft him now with him on the screen, Chris. I know we've gone ahead and asked a poll question.
2: We did. We threw out a poll.
0: It doesn't matter. I mean, you just you convinced me. I'm going to draft him right now. And
1: I think you guys know the deal, man. You guys are well informed, and
0: yeah. I'm no fool. I'm not a fool. Is basically what I'm telling you. Draft.
1: You're not a fool. You're
0: done.
1: You're smart.
0: Okay. Okay.
2: Woo, did it.
0: All right. This is important for me now, Tyler. I'm now officially more interested, if you will. I'm a professional. You know, I'm always interested.
1: Mm-hmm.
0: This is now, you've plussed me up. Okay.
1: Let's go.
0: Best of luck to you.
1: Appreciate you, Rich.
0: You got it. That's Tyler Shuck, everybody, in his second year. First full year as a starter there in New Orleans. Delight. That was great. Yeah, turtle soup, that's not happening for me. You ever had turtle soup over there, TJ?
3: I have not.
0: Yeah, man. Hey, listen, let's take a turtle and make soup out of it.
3: I'm good.
0: I've been there before, as you know, some incredible spots in New Orleans. Like some of the best cuisine in the United States. I'm not really a spice guy. I don't like to bam or kick anything really up. Mini nachos. Okay? That's not me. But Susie will tell you, that's not me. But the idea that I'm going to sit down, you know what? Let's take a turtle and make soup out of it.
2: Okay, so I just Googled, what does turtle soup taste like?
0: And?
2: Commonly described as having a rich, earthy, and slightly gamey flavor.
0: Oh, boy.
2: Texture often compared to a cross between a chicken tender and veal.
0: Oh, okay. All right.
4: Sounds pretty good, actually.
0: I'm higher register. Maybe I'll try it.
5: Turtle parmesan? Little turtle parmesan?
0: Speaking of fantasy, top five fantasy sleepers, that's coming up next. More of your phone calls, because we've got Tony Gonzalez and then Eli Roth in hour number three. And then Suze will join us in advance of Women's Sports Now with Jason Sudeikis zooming in and Kylie Kelce stopping by on that show at 6 Eastern.
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0: Basically, we're back here on the Rich Eisen Show. We're not, basically, we are back here on the Rich Eisen Show. But we just talked about it's the anniversary of The Fugitive in theaters near you. Dang, in 1993. Awesome. My goodness. Woo. That movie's 33 years old. Is that really what's happening?
1: That's
0: a 33-year-old movie?
1: Yeah.
0: When I was a kid, a 33-year-old movie was like
2: The Wizard of Oz.
0: Yeah.
2: For me.
0: No, no, for you. Looks good on you, though.
2: I'm kidding. Wow.
0: 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Phone lines have been lit for a while. I know we've been talking to our guests quite a bit. Let's go to Tom in Canton, Ohio. I'm heading your way, Tom.
3: Tom,
0: you there?
4: Hi, Rich. How are you doing?
0: What's going on, man? How are you?
4: Fellas.
3: What's up, dude?
4: I'm doing great. I'm actually right in front of the Hall of Fame right now.
0: Oh, nice. Well.
4: I'm volunteering for Fan Fest right now, so I'll be pouring beer tonight before the football game. And then tomorrow I'll be at the Gold Jacket dinner.
0: I'll be there.
4: But unfortunately, because I'm volunteering at the Gold Jacket dinner, Rich, I never get to see you talk or anything.
0: Okay. So I can give you a preview. Tom, I can give you a quick preview. I'll get up there. 15 million people, even though there's only a few thousand, will scream OH at me. I'll have to figure out how to respond. I'll say something hopefully witty that will diffuse the obvious situation of them being angry at me just for being smarter. And then we'll move on and talk football. That's the way it's going to work, Tom.
4: And Rich, one thing is, I just want to, the city of Canton's glad to have you back. We missed you last year. I'm excited for the show tomorrow.
0: Thank you.
4: At the Hall of Fame.
0: Yeah.
4: Unfortunately, I'll be setting up for the Gold Jacket, so I won't be able to be inside the Hall of Fame, actually see you. But my most important question for you is, what kind of donuts do you like? Because I'm going to deliver donuts to the Hall of Fame.
0: Wow. What kind of donuts do I like?
1: Wow.
4: So are you a glaze guy? Are you a cake guy?

0: the whole crew. I would love to show the crew around Canton, Ohio. I have a Honda Pilot, so I can fit seven in my car.
1: Okay. Well, thank you very much, Tom. That's Tom in Canton, Ohio. We're a Hyundai show, but I understand what he's saying. Listen, the thousands of volunteers in Stark County, Ohio, like Tom, without them, the event doesn't go off as well or as enthusiastically as it does. I will meet any volunteer at any time. Certainly. If they ask me what donuts I like. Okay. Top five fantasy football sleepers brought to you by Hyundai. Hit it.
2: High five. 1, 2, 3, 4, 5.
3: Rich's top five.
1: All right. Here are my top five fantasy sleepers brought to you by Hyundai. Chris, you helped crowdsource this a little bit.
4: Yeah, I was working on this for you.
1: Appreciate that.
4: Yeah.
1: Cultivated this caper. You ready? Number five on the list. Hey, I know we're talking Calvin Ridley in Tennessee, but Wandale Robinson, there's a reason why he's on the Titans, and Brian Daboll knows what he can do. Mm-hmm. He won some people some fantasy weeks last year for the Giants. What's he going to do in Tennessee? Let's see. Let's see what Cam Ward can do. I kind of dig Wandale Robinson as a fantasy sleeper.
4: 92 catches. If you're in a PPR league, snag him up.
1: Okay. Number four. We're a little biased because we just said goodbye to him. We got to put a quarterback on this list. Tyler Shuck, man. Tyler Shuck, he's a winner. And as you know, he's got Olave. He's got Etienne. He's got Kamara. He's got some wheel route opportunities here too, right? Maybe he can run a couple in himself. Tyler Shuck is a neat fantasy sleeper.
4: You'll be able to get him super late in your draft for basically nothing.
1: Number three, Parker Washington can't lose. Hey, Liam, we're talking about your team. I don't have any Bears here on this list. Uh-huh. This guy, man, certainly if BTJ is MIA a little bit again. So I'm taking Parker Washington out of the Jacksonville Jaguars.
4: I like it.
1: I thought you're going to have stats ready for each and every one.
4: Oh, it really came on last year, at the end of last year. Could be end up being their number one receiver.
1: Number two, tight end, Harold Fannin. Don't even think twice. Harold Fannin Jr., because everyone's going to be all over the usuals, right? Trey McBride and Kittle and Kelsey and, you know, so on and so forth. Tyler Warren, Colston Loveland.
4: Bauer.
1: This guy, man. Harold Fannin Jr.
4: Great.
1: He's going to be whoever's a quarterback, his best friend.
4: Yeah, I expected to be Shador, and they proved they were a good combo last year.
1: Number one, the Houston Texans are going to ride David Montgomery. I'm telling you. Go and get David Montgomery this year. I know Woody Marks might vulture a bit, but this is the guy inside the 10. This is the guy. I think he's your number one fantasy sleeper. When running backs are going to be all over the, you know, gone. And give it to me. Give me
5: one more.
1: And now, all right, we'll get one and more. Now give me my son, too, on top.
6: You have one more. I did not know.
1: Because I got two.
6: Ooh.
1: Two more running backs.
6: Two
1: rookie,
6: more
1: Jadarian Price. I think he is in the catbird seat. We're all talking Jeremiah Love. This kid killed it. Jadarian Price.
4: Already a Hard Knocks darling.
1: Okay. Seattle's going to use him. And then R.J. 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Tony Gonzalez, Hall of Famer. Eli Roth, director and actor. Coming up in hour three.
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0: This is the Rich Eisen Show. Earlier on the show, Texans general manager Nick Caserio, Colts head coach Shane Steichen, Saints quarterback Tyler Shuck. Coming up, Pro Football Hall of Famer Tony Gonzalez, actor and director Eli Roth. And now, it's Rich Eisen.
1: That's right. It's hour number 3 of the Rich Eisen Show on the air. The director, Eli Roth, who's... You love his movies, right, Mike Delcy?
3: Yeah, oh, yeah.
1: Talking about
3: they're amazing. Cabin Fever, Hostel.
1: You're a horror movie guy?
3: I like, yeah. Oh, a lot. Not a ton, but a lot. His okay. Amazing.
1: Ice Cream Man is in theaters tomorrow. He also was in Inglourious Bastards, so we'll talk about Tarantino in that movie. He's in studio shortly. If you missed the first 2 hours, we already had Nick Caserio, the GM of the Texans. We had Shane Steichen, the head coach of the Colts. And then we had Tyler Shuck, the quarterback of the New Orleans Saints. Mm-hmm. First 2 hours, all 3 hours as always, on Disney Plus as soon as it's over. You can also check out our YouTube channel, youtube.com/Rich Eisen Show. 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Please do so. Susie will be here. Susie Schuster at the end of the hour in advance of Women's Sports Now, 6 p.m. Eastern Time on the Disney family of networks, digitally, ESPN app, Disney Plus, and Hulu. We'll also be able to check out Jason Sudeikis zooming in and Kylie Kelce personally stopping by. A big edition of Women's Sports Now coming up later today at 6 Eastern Time. You always know that I've mentioned, if I won the Masters, just hear me out, okay, or got in the Pro Football Hall of Fame, I would wear a green jacket, a gold jacket, not to go, you know, Happy Gilmore on you. I'd wear it everywhere.
3: Yeah, yeah.
1: So here on behalf of Novartis, wearing his jacket,
3: yes.
1: Why not? That's Tony Gonzalez, right?
3: Hey,
1: you know,
3: yeah.
1: Right?
4: But let's go.
1: Look at that flex, Tony. Look at that flex.
5: Every day, Rich. I don't leave the house without wearing this jacket.
1: Now, I by the way, let's talk about this jacket a little bit. First of all, look inside of what number are you? What number?
5: Hold on. I don't even. Yeah. 322. 322.
1: Now, 320, what that means is he's the 322nd member inducted into the Pro Football Hall of Fame. Yeah, that's the way it works. The numbers inside the jacket, man. Like, that is so cool. And I would, where's the craziest place you've worn the jacket?
5: I have worn it to dinners. I've worn it to family reunions.
1: Okay.
5: You know, to the barbershop, I wear it anywhere. Why not?
1: And you strike me as one of those Hall of Famers that you've never tailored that jacket, right? Like, you don't have to let it out. Is what I'm saying.
5: No. I'm on the protein, creatine, working out still. So I'm still good. Still good.
1: I bet. When was the last time you got a call to see if you wanted to play?
5: Oh, shoot. I retired in 2013. So right. Maybe 2015, about 2 years afterwards.
1: Who was it? It Atlanta? Seeing if you wanted to still play, or who was it?
5: I think it was more, I don't know if it was, they were joking about it. It just, when I'd see coaches at the Hall of Fame or around at the Super Bowls, hey, you still could play. You can come out there and give us, I'm serious. Why not? I'm
1: right.
5: Like, nah, it's over.
1: Yeah. Because, I mean, one of the reasons why I ask is obviously, you know, I think Aaron Donald's going to do it, right? He's coming back. Wouldn't you say? Right now,
5: I think so. Yeah, yeah. Why? If he can go, And he's got the moxie, the umph to do it. And he's testing his body out right now. I will say the reason he's coming back is the main reason is to play with Myles Garrett. I mean, he could have came back last year if it was about money or Super Bowl. They had a Super Bowl team last year. So it's just to play with that guy and let's do something legendary together. So I hope he comes back.
1: You know, what it means if he comes back, you know, and he's right there in the middle of the defense. I think tight ends might be asked to chip Myles Garrett a little bit more, Tony. You know what I
5: mean? Hey, trust me, tight ends don't want any part of that. Tight ends. Certain tight ends want a little bit of that, but most tight ends, they want to go out and catch balls.
1: Jeez. I mean, it is kind of stupid to think that this is going to happen, right? I mean, what it would look like.
5: I think it's incredible. I mean, could you imagine if Reggie White teamed up with Lawrence Taylor? Oh. I mean, this is what we're talking about. It's that duo right there. It's the best of the best. Right now, Aaron Donald is arguably the best defensive player ever. And Myles Garrett, if he keeps it up, his name's going to be in that hat. Certainly is the best defensive player in the NFL right now. So it's going to be special to watch. It's not going to be fair. If those guys stay healthy, I mean, how do you beat those guys with the MVP of the league on the other side of the ball, throwing the ball? It's going to be fun to watch.
1: Hey, Tony, I know you're 322 in the history of the Pro Football Hall of Fame being inducted, but not all 300-plus were first ballot guys like you were. Those two guys are. Like, you could say it right now. We just know they're going to join you in the first ballot club, which is even, you know, more of a tighter, you know, circle than the actual circle of Canton, Ohio. And so I don't know. I mean, you know, you're going to see him on Thursday night. We spoke with Witt earlier in the week, you know, and you'll see the Rams on a Thursday night, and they're going to be the team that I think everyone's talking about all year long going into the season. Yeah. Would you not agree?
5: And they should. I mean, like I said before, you got two of the best to ever play. And we'll see what Aaron Donald can do. Obviously, taking 2 years off, it's not going to be a cakewalk, especially the defensive tackle position, getting that double team. It's a lot more physical than a receiver or a tight end coming back. But I got a feeling he's going to be able to do it. But, I mean, offensively, what they have, coaching, one of the best coaches in the league, they're going to be that team, that Chicago Bulls team tooling around, must-see. When they get off the bus, everybody's going to be there waiting just to get a glimpse. I got a feeling it's going to be something special. And there's so many players we're not even talking about that they're loaded, super duper loaded, the best roster in the league. And I don't think it's any secret too. One of the best coach teams in the league.
1: So. That week 13, man, it's the Chiefs in SoFi taking on the Rams too. I mean, talk about a game right up your alley too. With the Chiefs coming in, Al will be psyched. He only needs to take a courtesy car to the game. It's pretty going to be great. So that is just a massive game on a terrific schedule for Amazon Thursday Night Football Prime Video coverage of Thursday night action in the NFL coming up this season. What's your take on the Chiefs this year, Tony?
5: Obviously, I think the injury, Patrick Mahomes, which I have no doubt. I don't ever doubt that guy. We had our Amazon seminar last night, and one of the things they made fun of me was that I'm the eternal optimist when it comes to the Chiefs. I can't quit them. Obviously, I played for him, but I think Patrick Mahomes, if he's healthy, they always have a chance. Chris Jones is still there. I do think with Travis Kelce coming back, I'm glad they got him back for leadership, and he can play. I don't count them out at all. I still think they're going to win the AFC West. I'll put it out there. So it's going to be a great matchup, especially come that Rams Chiefs game. It's going to be a must watch.
1: Now, who would have been the player to get you out of retirement? Again, just to circle back on that one. You know, that Donald is like, I'll come back. Okay, Myles Garrett's here. Like, let's just say you were sitting wherever you were in 2013, 2014. Who would have been that one for you?
5: I did have that one, and I think I've talked about it before. But I had Tom Brady called me up, said, come throw with me. And, you know, he's a friend of mine anyway. So I was like, oh, yeah, I thought I was doing him a favor. We went out there to throw the ball around. I get there. There's nobody else there except me. I thought we were going to go play. I was up at UCLA. Except him and his whole Tom House and everybody back then, his nutritionist, his whatever, sleep coach, mental coach, and all these guys. And we threw around for a little while. And then at the end of it, he was like, hey, you think you can still play? You think you can get me the pitch? But I said no, which looking back, it was probably the stupidest thing I ever did because I think they won the Super Bowl that year. But but yeah, I had the chance. I didn't take it.
1: So this was the Patriots, Belichick, Gronk?
5: Yeah.
1: Gronk would have been on the same field?
3: Whoa.
5: Yeah. Yeah, double tight. I would play with Gronk. Would have been with Tom Belichick. All that stuff. Rich. What are you gonna do? You know, life's about making mistakes and bouncing. Okay,
1: Tony. Wow. If there's many things that you could be called, somebody who makes mistakes. I would take your mistakes in life, Tony. Well, you know, well. Like and, honestly, starting with telling Mooch, I'm not playing for you. You know, in Cal.
5: Yeah, I'm out of here. Well, you know, you win some, you win some, you lose some.
1: Mooch, I'm not deuces. I'm not playing for you. I'm going pro. Yeah. Wow. Okay. So that could have happened, but everything else is a hunky dory for you. That's no doubt about that. Tell me about Novartis. What are you doing with them, Tony?
5: Well, I've teamed up with Novartis. If you remember the Super Bowl ad. Relax your tight end with all the tight. Speaking of Gronk was in it, George Kittle. But it's about bringing awareness to prostate cancer and early detection, which is key. Yep. And it's just a simple blood test. Early detection saves lives. It's close and personal to me. My grandfather passed away from prostate cancer and colon cancer. My uncle passed away from prostate cancer. And I have one uncle alive right now. But he has prostate cancer. So it runs in my family. I'm at risk for it. And so I just want to spread the word of going out there and getting a simple blood test. And it could, you know, ultimately help save your life.
1: Oh, early detection is so crucial to prevention of something that can kill you. And it's called Relax. It's a blood test. That's the name of the campaign. Because it is just a blood test. That's it. And relax. It's a bloodtest.com to do it. It'll save lives. It's so crucial. There's no question about all of that. What's your who'd you go into the Hall of Fame with again?
5: Ty Law. Okay. You put me on the spot right now.
1: Look it up. 2019. It's like a wedding weekend, man. Like your head's spinning. Your family's there. You know, your dreams have officially come true. You know what I mean? Yeah. And the thing I do love about a Canton class, Tony, is it's like the football gods randomly selecting a bunch of people and you get to know them. You know what I mean? It's pretty cool.
5: Yeah, Kevin Mawai, we had the best time out there. You're bonded for life. It's such a special experience for yourself, for your family, all the culmination of all your dreams that you work so damn hard for, and your family gets to be there with you. It's more about them, honestly. At least for me, it was just as much about them as it was for me to share that that moment with them. Just a cool thing.
4: Insane class. Champ Bailey, Pat Bowlen, Gil Brandt, Tony, Ty Law, Kevin Mawai, Ed Reed, and Johnny Robinson.
1: Ed Reed.
4: Yeah. Awesome class. Yeah.
5: Ed Reed.
1: You got a story about going against him?
5: Well, I mean, every time we went against Baltimore, him and Ray and the rest of those guys, one of the best defenses ever, and Ed is arguably the best safety ever. So, much respect. And he's one of the coolest cats you could ever meet off the field. With his hair and his hat, and we had so much fun with him.
1: Yeah, and I can't wait to see what Travis has got cooked up, man, in Kansas City this year. I do look forward to that, you know. And obviously, seeing him, you're the standard at the position in Kansas City. I'm wondering what it's like for you to watch him do what he's doing and become who he is, Tony.
5: It's a little bittersweet from the sense that I love Travis. I am so happy for him, what he's done with that position, but the success that they had. But it's always, every time I come to Kansas City, I'm a little like, geez, I wish I could have had it like this when I was here. I mean, right. Just the winning and the culture that they've established out there. And it starts with him. I really do believe it. He is the guy who has set the tone in that locker room. Incredible leader. That's another reason. Yeah, he's getting a little up there. He's probably, I thought maybe he'd retire last year. Maybe this will be his last year. But for him, from a mental standpoint, from a leadership standpoint, with the guys in the locker room, it's just you can't ever underestimate that, how important that is to a team. And I'm so glad he came back for that reason alone. And I think he's going to still go out there. I mean, the thing about those two, maybe the explosiveness isn't there like it used to be, but they're on the same page. Those guys, I mean, Travis will go up, it's 10 yards. He's supposed to run a corner route. He'll just turn around and Pat knows how to pop it to him. So they'll have success and they're going to be able to move the chains. And that's why I'm excited. Still excited about the Chiefs.
1: Well, I'm looking forward to watching you again on Thursday Night Football on Amazon Prime. What a big game. Lions at Bills. The new stadium is the opener for week two this upcoming season. And then some other great games, some terrific matchups on the docket. And it's great to see you again, man.
5: Yeah, always good hanging out with you, bud. Appreciate you having me.
1: Right back at you. That's Tony Gonzalez. Again, relaxitsablloodtest.com to learn how you can check to see if prostate cancer is in your family or it's something that you can prevent early from happening to you. Good to see you, Tony. You're the man.
5: Right, take care.
1: There's Tony Gonzalez, everybody, right here on the Rich Eisen Show. One of the best right there. And I would wear that jacket, too, every single time. 322. That's what's inside the jacket.
4: So cool.
1: I'll ask everybody when they come. How many, when I see Hutch and Marshall and also Willie Rofe.
4: Yeah.
1: Rod. Who's going to wear their jackets tomorrow?
4: I would bet all of them.
1: I don't know about that.
4: Really?
1: I don't know about that.
6: Why is that?
1: I think they might wear their golf shirts. Depends on how hot it is out there.
6: Yeah, like the big man, like Willie Rofe is still a bet. He's a giant man.
1: Willie's going to join us.
6: I've seen him walk around there in his shirt. Yeah, you're right.
1: Luke Kuechly won't have his jacket, Brad. Right, he's going to get it that night.
6: Get it.
1: 844-204-RICH, number to dial. 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

0: yard going completely crazy, hacking up the teachers with axes. But then they play jump rope with the intestines. So, you know, it's all in good fun.
1: By the way, our radio audience just rejoined with the words using intestines as a jump rope. Which is, so they're driving around in their cars right now like, wait a minute. That was the voice and is the voice of Eli Roth, director, co-writer, producer, actor in the horror sections. Ice Cream Man, which is in theaters near you, coming up. Look at that movie poster for those watching right now. It's Friday, August 7th. We're on the cusp of it right now. And so these kids who are committing all of these horrible acts on film, do they need some form of therapy during the shoot here?
0: It's weird. I offered. My father's a psychoanalyst, and I said, you know, we could have him on tap if we need therapy. And I apologize for the therapy bills later in their teen years. But what's crazy is... the kids loved it. Once you put the monster makeup on, they didn't want to take it off. And there's a rule that the parents have to have visual eye contact with their children at all times. So
1: as part of having the children.
0: As part of the kids on set. So the parents are horror fans. So everybody knew what I told, it was very clear what we're doing. So I had like 30 moms standing behind me if I'm looking at the monitor, and they're like, you know, my daughter would like a fake head. And can't my son have a leg? And my kid needs more blood. My kid needs... So you get the stage parents like trying to... And the kids... But the craziest thing about shooting with kids is they really understand make-believe and real. So, you know, they're covered in the fake blood. They're playing jump rope with the intestines. And it's... You got to break them every 45 minutes because they're children. So like, with the extras. And we're shooting in a heat wave in Toronto, and there's 100 extras and 20 stunt people. So it takes about 40 minutes to set up. You get like 1 or 2 minutes to get the shot. And I was like, roll camera. And some kid just put his hand up, like a 5-year-old kid. And I said, yes, like it's class. And he goes, my shoe's untied. And I said, oh, okay, we'll wait. Nothing but time, please tie your shoe. And he goes, he puts his hand up. I go, yes. He goes, where's my mom? And I was like, oh, he doesn't know how to tie his shoe yet. So kid, so the actor's like, we got it. They tied his shoe. And then the kid went back to like hacking up the teacher with an axe. Like, that wasn't the problem. The shoe, or we had 100 kids dressed like zombies, like they're waiting for the ice cream. The ice cream man shows up at school and all the kids get up and leave class. And the teachers are like, excuse me, what's going on? And the kids are in bloody pajamas and no one knows what's going on. And so you line up the 100 kids, you know, you plan the thing, you put everyone in makeup, you get them set. And one bee came along and the kids are like, a bee. And they all ran. And that was it. The bee is directing your movie. So it's, but then you could say, okay, who wants to do a snow angel in blood? The kids are like, I'll do it. So, you know, it's good and bad.
1: We're creating future actors and potential therapy.
0: I think we're giving therapists a lot of business, but I always say, you know, it was Tarantino who said, like, you know, violent movies don't cause violence, they cause violent filmmakers. And I'm proof of that. I grew up like just ingesting horror movie after horror movie, and all I wanted to do was make horror movies. But what's funny with kids now is they're so savvy. Like they, you know, because when we saw a decapitation when we were kids, it was completely shocking. Right. Now they'll go on that person's TikTok or Instagram and go, hey, I loved when your head got cut off. And they'll go, thanks. So they're completely aware. They've seen every episode of Walking Dead. Everything's on YouTube. Like nothing. They were like, yeah, it's makeup. It's
1: little phases at this point in time, I guess, now that everything is so, I guess, accessible. You mentioned Tarantino. I want to put a pin in that for the moment. But your horror movie of your youth that made you say, I want to do that professionally is what?
0: Alien. I saw it in the theater at the Chestnut Hill Cinema. And I sat there. And it said, produced by, and I turned to my dad, I said, I want to be a producer. My dad said, well, you know, the producer has to come up with all the money. And then it said, directed by Ridley Scott. I said, what does the director do? He said, well, the director gets to spend all the money and tell everybody what to do. I was like, oh, I want to do that. And then I noticed that, like, Stanley Kubrick, it said, produced and directed by Stanley Kubrick. I'm like, why is that? And at my, like, bar mitzvah, the rabbi's like, well, you have to say what you want to do with your life. And I was like, I want to be a producer director. And the rabbi said to me, but do you want to be a producer or a director? I don't know. I said, both. It's the only way to retain control of your cut. I mean, the rabbi looked at me, he's like, I don't know what language that was, but yeah, great. Movie producer, director.
1: Yeah.
0: I was like, Stanley Kubrick did it and he had a bar mitzvah, so I'm doing it like him. But I just had this awareness as a kid of all I want to do is make movies. And now with my company, The Horror Section, we're releasing it in theaters. This movie, Terrifier 3, came out unrated with insane amounts of violence, and it was a huge, huge hit. So theater chains are way more open to having an unrated movie. So we're trying a self-release. We're doing it. We did this movie completely outside the studio system. We raised money and we're just putting it out there, hoping it works.
1: Normally, a rabbi involved with a cut is a bris, but that's
0: right. Oh man,
1: as an audience.
2: See what you did there.
1: But what you, so Alien,
0: feeling that.
1: Alien, you call a horror movie? It's not science fiction?
0: It was science fiction, but when you're a kid and you're like sitting there terrified and petrified, there was sort of this line where if something was killed, you know, the chest burster in my mind made it a horror movie.
1: That's John Hurt, right?
0: It was John Hurt with the chest bursting and Veronica Cartwright's reaction and what Ridley Scott did. That feeling of the alien bursting out of the chest.
1: Oh my God.
0: And I say that's why people love going to horror movies. You know, you can pirate a movie, but that adrenaline rush, that heart pounding adrenaline rush, you have to see it in a theater. It's like a sports event. You can watch it on TV or you can go live. There's nothing like being there live at, you know, at the game. And that's what a great horror movie can do in a theater. It's like being at the game. But that feeling when I saw the chest burst was like, and the last 10 minutes of that movie, I remember I was in the aisle, like in a sprinting pose, just looking back over my shoulder. That's how I watched the last 10 minutes.
1: Because you were just afraid.
0: I was terrified. It was a mix of Jaws and Star Wars. I'd missed Jaws. So you just heard stories about Jaws, but I'd seen Star Wars and people were saying, this is like Jaws and Star Wars combined. And I just was like, I had to know what happened. I think I ran outside the theater and I threw up. That's what I used to do. I used to barf in movies. That to me is like, so if anyone has a running barf during Ice Cream Man, put it on social media, TikTok it. Like a running barf is the highest compliment you can get.
1: For
0: like
1: your
0: it, when it sprays over a wall or something.
1: Uh-huh. Okay.
0: Like they couldn't even hold it. They just had to bolt out of the theater.
1: Dude, man. I just remember, I think I saw Alien on VHS, like rented it.
0: Yes. Right?
1: Like I don't believe I saw it in a movie theater. I don't have a recollection of that. But the alien gestating in a human and then popping out in the middle of dinner. Yaphet Kotto was in that scene as well.
0: Incredible. Tom Skerritt, Yaphet
1: Kotto. I mean, Kota, my gosh, Picard, right?
0: Right.
1: What a cast that was as well. But, and then seeing that pop up and then run off.
0: Oh, nothing is like,
1: see you later.
0: Like,
1: and then, and now you're wondering where it's coming from the rest of the film.
0: And every time they find it, there's new clues. I mean, just Harry Dean Stanton. Also, it was like kind of like a workplace drama.
1: Right.
0: Where you see they're like, well, we'll go, but what about our bonuses? We got to get more shares. Like, okay, these guys are the machinists and this is the captain, like the classism, the stuff that that script did. And there's a great movie called Dark Star that John Carpenter directed that Dan O'Bannon, who wrote Alien, wrote. It was John Carpenter's student film about an alien on a ship, and there's a lot of the elements from the script of Alien that got it from Dark Star that made it into Alien.
1: What would you say, again, for some folks who might hear Alien, they don't consider it a horror movie, it's more of a science fiction, like a quintessential horror film?
0: The Exorcist. For me, the holy, like the Trinity, it's The Exorcist, The Evil Dead, The Shining. Those are foundational.
1: The Shining is a horror film.
0: The Shining is a horror film. I mean, you could say it's a drama. You can make all kinds of arguments about it, but it's a ghost story, and it's about demons and personal ghosts. But it is a terrifying, disturbing movie. Not a success upon release. It took many years. I mean, got Razzie Award nominations. It took many years for that movie to become revered the way it is. The Exorcist became the highest grossing film of all time. And I asked William Friedkin, I said, when he was alive, I said, you know, this is my favorite horror film. He said, I didn't make a horror film. I made a drama. The subject matter was horrific. And I think that's what made it so terrifying, is it played so real that you felt like you were watching a girl who was possessed. And then The Evil Dead, to me, that was Sam Raimi was 20 or 21 years old when he made it for $350,000 in the woods. That's what made me want to make my first film, Cabin Fever. I thought, oh my gosh, you don't have to be from Hollywood. You don't need $100 million. You could actually get, if you can cobble together, you know, $350,000 and a camera, you can go in the woods and make a movie.
1: That's your movie, right, Cabin Fever?
3: I love Cabin Fever.
0: Well, thank you.
3: Cabin Fever is one of my I remember the first time I watched it and I was like, okay, where's it going? And then I'm like, oh, this is like, wow. And then it just builds to the point. It's great. It was unbelievable.
0: Thank you. I appreciate it.
3: Hostile, too. Hostile.
0: Thank you. Yeah, I mean, look.
1: By the way, that's the highest praise you can get from Mike, who doesn't really speak in full sentences. That's the highest praise you can give.
0: You know, the weird thing when you're making a horror movie is actually the best compliment is I couldn't watch it. Or I watch it on the inside. Like if you really do your job with all the makeup effects and the music and the lighting and the cinematography and everything, and people are watching it like this, that's exactly what you want.
1: Yeah, I mean, like that. It where you could not.
0: Yeah, people are like, I was like, I left, you know, halfway through, or like I threw up, I couldn't watch it. So you actually want this, you know, kind of shocked reaction. Yep. That's sort of the point of a horror film, is to, and then you watch it again and again. And like the thing is, the haunted house is only scary the first time. When you, they always have these things at the end of the decade, they'll go back and look at movies like Hostel wasn't that scary. It's like no movie is scary when you watch it again. But that's when you start to see
3: the first time,
0: the photography, the things, the costumes, all those little things you notice. You can watch them over and over. But that initial scare, it's like, you know, it's like a cologne or perfume. Like you open the bottle, it's like, whoa. And then over years, it just gets less and less potent. Horror movies are like that. But then other things come to the surface.
3: Yeah, like Jay Hernandez in that
0: Incredible.
3: It's amazing. It's insane.
0: Yeah, Jay was great.
1: What's your favorite acting performance in a horror film that you could recall?
0: I mean, there are so many great ones. I mean, look, I feel like Linda Blair in The Exorcist should have gotten the Oscar. I mean, or Jason Miller should have gotten that. That is brilliant. Or Shelley Duvall in The Shining.
1: In The Shining.
0: Are just so incredible. Or Bruce Campbell in Evil Dead 2 is so unbelievable. Recently, we all saw Obsession, and we're like, okay, Indy Navarrete should win Best Actress. I mean, I'm sure there are a lot of great performances, but to do what she did with that performance, where it's just on her face and her smile and the way she goes, no, no, no, no. And what's so great is you're watching a person do it. It's not a makeup effect. It's not a trick. It's just like a chilling performance of someone who looks like they're possessed. It was incredible.
1: Eli Roth here on The Rich Eisen Show, Ice Cream Man in theaters nationwide Friday, August 7th. And there's the movie poster there up on the screen. You mentioned moments ago, Tarantino, when you did Inglourious Basterds, what'd you pick up from him? Anything?
0: I mean, there's so many things. I mean, Quentin was very much, you'd think that everything's kind of storyboarded and framed out. Quentin is performance first. And he's talked about this. So I'm not like revealing anything. But what I noticed with Quentin was that he wants you to know your characters inside and out. Like, it's not about the script. You have to know, like, who this person was, where were they yesterday, where are they going now? Like, he builds a universe, and he wants you to know it that way. And when he's staging a scene, it's like nobody's there. It's you and him, and the actors work it out. And then he brings in Bob Richardson, the cameraman, and then we're like, okay, let's put it there. And then it kind of builds from there. But really, the core of it is, what if there was nobody here and we were here doing the scene, what would we do if we didn't know we were being filmed? And then you work it out from there, and then you bring in the camera. So his whole thing about performance, and that was something I never, and he doesn't watch the monitor. He stands next to the camera watching the actors. And the other thing he noticed was that often the camera's on you, you're nervous, okay, I nailed it. Well, now the camera's around and they're on another actor and you just start kind of goofing off and throwing stuff away, and there's gold there. So Quentin, he's like always watching your off camera, and he will turn around and relight if you come up with something like that. Antonio Margaretti, like, we were on me and I did a bunch of versions of it. And then we turned around, we were filming Christoph Waltz, and we just kind of come in and we were like sort of half dressed, or we weren't really planning on being on camera again. And Quentin saw it, like, we figured it out. And Quentin's like, that's it. And he turned around, relight, and we redid it. But it took us shooting it, doing it where the coverage is just on Christoph, for us to find it. And then he turned around, and then it was like me and Brad and Omar and Diane. Like, it took a few times. So Quentin told me, he's like, he's also said, like, a lot of actors, I mean, if you have a budget, you can do it. They like to reshoot their first day. Like, and nobody's great their first day. So don't be afraid to reshoot stuff.
1: I have so many follow-up questions. Wow. Okay. First of all, the scene you're referring to in Christoph Waltz is where you guys are trying to pass yourself.
0: Yeah, we're passing ourselves off as Italian.
1: As Italian, and he sees straight through.
0: Yeah, he knows exactly what we're doing. He's 10 steps ahead of us.
1: Because he's like, well, again, his character is Londa, one of the most fascinating characters in any Tarantino film or any film at all. He won the Oscar for his performance, but just the fact that he's fluent in all these languages.
0: There's no fooling him. He knows everything.
1: But in real life, though, right? Yeah. Like, what was that like to be playing across from him that scene?
0: People say, like, aren't you intimidated working with a great actor? It's actually much easier. When you're working with an actor that mumbles or doesn't give you anything, you have to, like, overdo it. When there's an actor like Christoph, you just react because he's so good. And look, he's the nicest guy in the world, but he kind of kept to himself for the first part of the movie. Like, later, by the end, we're all, you know, hanging out. We met him at the beginning, and I'm, you know, it was like very close to them.
1: Yes.
0: But when you're watching him up close, you're like, this is the greatest performance I've ever seen from anything that's happening in front of my face. But you have to act, and he's giving you so much to react to.
1: Like, what did he give to you?
0: Like, where he's just like, I'll give you a look, or like kind of slap you on the shoulder, and you just have to stand there, and you're just like, ha, ha, ha, ha. And I remember just kind of doing this slow burn to Brad, going like, oh, shit. Like, you know, this look, that wasn't scripted. That was just like me as the character really reacting like, oh, this guy's on to us. We're going to get killed. And, you know, it was so much fun. And also with, you know, Brad was great. He's like, everybody wants to be in it. You know, Quentin has no cell phones on set, so everyone's there. You're just like fully immersed in the moment. But when you're working with an actor who's great, it's actually much easier because you're not pretending. You can really just, you know, react to what they're doing honestly.
1: And obviously the scene in which you are somewhat introduced. As the Bear Jew.
0: Yeah.
1: Donnie Donowitz, and you're coming out of the tunnel.
0: Yeah. With a bat,
1: getting ready to, you know, kill.
0: He kept me in that tunnel for 5 days before we shot it.
1: Are you serious?
0: Yeah. I mean, he's like, oh, we'll get to it today. And I'd be back there. We set up like a punching bag and weights, and like a pull-up bar, so I could just like just like stay angry and sweaty. So I was like a caged animal. And finally at the end, I was just like, I was really, you know, he'd get to the end and go, oh, we're not getting to it. I'm like, oh. So just like each day, by the time we got to it, I was really, really ready.
1: Okay.
0: And then he let me rant because Marty Katrosser, who's a script supervisor, is from Springfield, Mass. I was like, can I like showboat a little for the guys? And like all the, you know, he went yad on that one all the way to Lansdowne Street. Like I could really let my inner masshole out.
1: I was going to ask you that question because you're from Massachusetts.
0: Yeah.
1: And then once you connect with the bat.
0: Yeah.
1: You start talking about Fenway and
0: yeah,
1: Ted Williams.
0: Yeah.
1: Was that ad-libbed by you? Because
0: yeah, that was ad-libbed. I mean, look, I love Quentin. I like, he's the greatest writer in the world. And, you know, there are very few people that he would trust to do that. But it was just like, in the script, I beat him. But I asked him, I was like, would it be okay if after I kill him, if I just do a little like, I'm this is the closest we get to going to the movies. I want to entertain the guys. I want to showboat a little bit. Mm-hmm. And then he's like, yeah, you can do it. And he let me like really, really rant. Like that full rant just, you know, came out of me.
1: About Ted Williams.
0: Yeah, Teddy Williams. He went yad on that one all the way to Lansdowne Street. Like that's exactly where that guy would be. He'd be like in Boston in his head, you know, like thinking about all that stuff.
1: And that's part of Tarantino saying, know your character.
0: Tarantino, right? Like, I remember we had a script read through the first day and he's like, close your scripts. And he's like, when did you first join the Bastards? And he's like, who are you? And I was like, well, you know, I'm Donnie Donowitz. I grew up in Georgia. And I had gone to Boston. I'd researched the street. I talked to World War II veterans. I talked to people that were alive in Dorchester at that time, where I would have lived, what my apartment building would have been. Like, I had a full book of who Donnie Donowitz was. So he wanted, and I knew Quentin. I know Quentin well enough to know that he would want that. And he really imparted that to me in all of my characters that I write. When I write my characters now, and the characters in Ice Cream Man, I don't like it to feel like written dialogue. I like to feel like you just kind of dropped in on that family having dinner. Like, it feels real, like you're sitting there, the way the kids talk to each other. The kids are fully swearing in the movie. And they feel like, the kids are like, this is the first time we can actually talk like a 12-year-old in a movie. Because I hate kid acting like that. I want them to talk like the kids in Stranger Things or It, where you're Bad News Bears, where like they really talk like kids. So Quentin really taught me that like you really have to know these people the way you know your best friends. If you're writing dialogue for anyone in this room, you know exactly what they would say at any given moment. Or you have a really good approximation of it because you know them and you know what their background is. And that's why I think Quentin is, you know, the greatest writer. He's really like a novelist, but he thinks of his characters as the most important thing. Everything comes from the characters. And that's something he tried to impart with me. I mean, look, I know Ice Cream Man is like insanity and gore and it's Looney Tunes and it's more kills than all my movies combined. But I actually try to write great characters, or I don't think people are going to care about the movie. I want people to watch the movie going, man, I love those kids in Ice Cream Man. Their characters are great.
1: Mm. Love this conversation, man. Okay. I can't get enough of process and how it works and how people get inspired.
0: Quentin made us tell our entire backstories. And there were people that hadn't worked on it. And they were like, one guy got bounced. He fired someone. He thought he was just going to be like one of the people in the background with one line or something. And Quentin's like, you don't know who your character is? You know, how are you going to play these scenes, even silent? He wants everyone to know everything about their characters. I talked for 2 hours about Donnie. Brad did the same thing. Like, we all went around the table just talking about it, and that was the first rehearsal. So we all kind of knew who each other was. Wow. He asked us about a million scenes that didn't happen in the story. He's like, well, what did your character do when this happened, when that happened? I was like, well, I thought this, blah, blah, blah. But we had all prepared for it, and it was fun. That's exciting. As an actor, you never get to do that anymore. There's no rehearsals anymore. People don't rehearse like that. Well, they just parachute in, they shoot, and they leave.
1: I'd love to know what Christoph Waltz said about his character.
0: He had a whole thing. He kept us separate. Quentin kept Christoph separate. Christoph doesn't like read any. Like, he just focused on Londa. He doesn't like. He wasn't ingesting pop culture or being on a cell phone. Mm-hmm. Quentin, like, Christoph knew this was like the role of a lifetime, and he just like went into learning the character, learning the lines. He could think of, the reason it's so brilliant is like he can think of every single moment. You know, it's a lifetime of preparation for that role for him.
1: Damn. Eli Roth, Ice Cream Man, in theaters nationwide tomorrow, Friday, August 7th. And Snoop Dogg did the music, huh?
0: Snoop Dogg did, yeah. I work with this composer, Brandon Roberts, who's amazing. He won the Emmy for Andor. And, I was talking with Snoop because we have a horror movie we want to do together. And there's a fake trailer. There's a trailer for it on Ice Cream. So I want it to be like a ridiculous haunted house movie. And Snoop Dogg's going to be in it. So we've been talking about Don't Go to the House, Bitch. So I told him about Ice Cream Man, and he's like, hey, I got some music. And he sent me this score like not rap music, score. Yeah. And it was incredible. So I was working with Brandon, my composer, and we listened to the studio music. We're like, this is so good. We don't want to touch. We like, there's a sequence where the music shifts in the kind of the Kidpocalypse playground attack. It's like, stuff you never would have think. It's Snoop, that's Snoop Dogg's music. And then I told him, you know, ice cream, you scream, we scream, ice cream. And he sent me like this incredible song. We use it in the end credits. I mean, the guy's the best. I absolutely love him. So yeah, the next thing I just want to, and Nas is an exec producer too. So I just want to make, you know, horror movies with Snoop and Nas and just kind of doing our own thing. That's the fun thing of doing it outside the studios. You don't need anyone's permission.
1: Well, this has been a blast chatting with you.
0: Thank you. I appreciate it.
1: Thanks for coming here. Really appreciate it.
0: Thanks for the support. We need it. You know, that opening weekend, I think people are, there's nothing quite like it.
1: Well, it's coming up this very weekend. Ice Cream Man, everybody check it out. Theaters nationwide. Eli Roth here on the Rich Eisen Show.
0: Thanks, guys.
1: Just a moment. 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
0: 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Susie Schuster.
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0: I'm looking for my for a specific read. I've got 19 of them on the desk.
2: So this is like your desk.
3: 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Mm-hmm.
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0: is gone.
1: Have you met Susie Schuster? She's got nuts.
2: Oh, that's true.
3: No, I'm really going so bore positive. I am channeling Ted Lasso. I am going to only say positive things. I'm putting positive energy in the world here.
1: She's moving everything. See how she's working?
3: Bro, I've got like 4 minutes to promote the show.
1: Why would you mention
2: Ted
1: Lasso? Why would you mention Ted Lasso?
3: Well, Rich, that's because today on Women's Sports Now, we have a doozy. We have Jason Sudeikis joining us, which is very exciting. I give all the credit to Sarah Tiana because she's like, let me just text him. There he is. Now he's on the show.
1: Wow.
3: So I think Sarah Tiana, I go like this to you. I bow down to you. Well, and
1: there is no I in women's sports.
3: But there's an I in Tiana.
1: There's two in Tiana.
3: Yeah, two.
1: Plus, you know, listen, she crushed it.
3: No, there's not. There's one I in Tiana.
1: One I in Tiana. Oh, God. There's two A's in Tiana.
3: God, Mokes over here.
0: Really, bro?
4: I'm the dumb one?
1: Crushed it at Big Slick.
3: She did. She's awesome.
1: Was spectacular. And then who's in studio, Suze?
3: Oh, not going to lie. Somebody named Kylie Kelsey. Ooh. Count the I's in that. Kylie, one I.
5: One.
3: Yeah, how's that going? Hi, how are you?
5: Two in Kylie.
1: That is so cool.
3: It's a Y. It's a Y.
1: She'll be the third Kelsey to ever walk into the studio.
3: Mm-hmm.
2: Oh. Travis. Yes, that's true.
1: And Jason.
2: Jason.
5: Yes.
3: But by far the most beautiful.
1: I would have fully leave
2: Don't
1: that to
2: Jason
1: you.
2: Short.
1: As you are, right. You know, you are, I only have eyes for you.
3: Oh, sweetie, that's so nice.
1: There's an eye in Rich and Isaac, ladies and gentlemen.
3: That's true.
1: That's an awesome show.
3: This is exactly why we wanted to do a show.
1: Right.
3: Today is so much fun. Just to be able to go into the world of entertainment, to have somebody like Kylie come on to talk about the FIBA roster, and I can say, what the hell were you thinking not putting Olivia Miles on it?
1: Mm-hmm.
3: So this is kind of like my idea of a perfect day. The whole squad is here. Renee's here. Colleen's here. Sarah's here. And
1: fantastic.
3: I'm in that chair over there.
1: All squads back together.
4: Yeah, nice.
1: And Ted Lasso season 4 just dropped, as the kids say, on Apple TV. And he's coaching a women's team, and he is maybe the – is there a bigger – New York? We were asking this before, a bigger New York Liberty celebrity fan than Jason Sudeikis?
3: As
1: much as he can.
3: There isn't, and I'm not going to lie, Rich. I did – you did ask me to wait to watch Ted Lasso with you.
1: But I know.
3: But snuck a little bit in.
1: I know. You're a professional. You have to see episode 1 before Jason.
3: It's so happy.
1: It's great.
3: We all need a little bit of Ted Lasso in our life. And we will talk about the Liberty. We're going to talk about why he's so invested in women's sports and what that means for sports everywhere.
1: 6 Eastern, as it is every single Thursday on ESPN, the app, as well as Disney Plus, Hulu, the full digital family of networks. Suze is here. Jason Sudeikis will zoom in at 6 Eastern, and then Kylie Kelsey here in studio, and then I'm heading to I'm in Canton. You're here. I'm there. You're here. I'm there. So I'll be in Canton, Ohio, doing the Jacket Dinner Friday night, and then with Kurt Warner and Lewis Riddick on ESPN for the Saturday induction ceremony. We're back to wrap up this show on Disney Plus with Suze in a moment.
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15: I'm Christine Lisi. As they did in the spring with quarterback Daniel Jones and top receiver Alec Pierce, the Colts handed out another big payday. Today it was to running back Jonathan Taylor. Two-year extension worth $44 million, $39 million guaranteed, third largest deal for a running back in NFL history. And it keeps him off next year's free agent market. Coach Shane Steichen.
16: Played his whole career here. He's a home run threat, makes a ton of plays for us. You know, when we need a play, he's usually the guy that makes it.
15: Buccaneers GM Jason Light told reporters he has no plans to trade Vita Vea. The Pro Bowl nose tackle looking for a new contract recently requested a trade. Caitlin Clark, Paige Beckers, Angel Reese, Aaliyah Boston, among the first-timers named to the 12-player women's national basketball team. North Carolina football coach Bill Belichick said his son, defensive coordinator Steve Belichick, is on indefinite medical leave. He did not provide any other details.

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1: And that guard, 6'4", from Kentucky,
0: Matt Jones.
2: Well, I did an event with Mike Tomlin. I did an event with him. I opened for Mike Tomlin, and he was competitive. Like, he's
3: at the Ha Ha Club? What do you mean you opened?
2: No, I was at a conference, and I was the first speaker. He was following me.
3: What was the topic that had you opening and then Mike Tomlin?
0: Myron Metcalf.
2: You don't think I'm good at anything, I don't think. But I'm known in some circles, man. I'm known in some circles. That's all I say. People know me. I get into places.
0: Matt and Myron on ESPN Radio and on the ESPN app.
3: He's known in some circles. And yeah. That means it's exciting to be with him. It's Matt Myron, presented by Progressive Insurance, Matt Jones, Myron Metcalf. You can give us a shout, 888-SAY-ESPN. We love hearing from our listeners all across the country. This is a participatory show, so 888-SAY-ESPN. Myron, you also can find us on Disney Plus, ESPN Plus, Sirius XM Radio, or on the ESPN app. Myron, we were talking before the show, and you know, you never know what the topic is going to be, and you were having sort of an existential crisis because you don't know what to do. And so this might be a good thing to ask the listeners. You found some keys, am I correct?
2: Yeah, I found a set of keys, knocked on some doors, and eventually I just grabbed them because I know how trustworthy I am. So I always think that's the best way to go. In that situation.
3: So you found some keys like outside your house.
2: Yep.
3: Okay. And your thought process is that if you keep them there, people will come to get them. Am I right?
2: Yeah. And I'm not a burglar, right? Like I know that I don't have to worry about me doing anything. I can't speak to everybody else, but I grabbed them.
3: Is it possible a burglar that was coming to your house dropped the keys outside of your house and you may now have actually caught the person that did it?
2: It's possible.
3: Yes.
2: It certainly is possible, but I grabbed them and put them in my pocket just to be sure, because I think that's the best way to do it.
3: Well, I'm glad. So for those of you, if you're in the Minneapolis area and you have lost a key, go on to Myron Metcalf's house. He probably has
2: it. No, don't come to my house. Don't do that, man. Don't do that, man.
3: He'd be glad to give you the key. What do you mean? Because you are trustworthy.
2: I'm going to get spocked or whatever they call. What do they call that thing where they like go to people's houses and
3: do you mean
2: spocked? Is that what it means?
3: Well, there's doxed. That's where somebody puts your address
2: and
3: your phone number.
2: The kids do it to people. The spocked.
3: Is it swatted?
2: Thing,
3: like, is that right? Swatted?
2: Swatted. Oh, yeah, swatted. That's not spocked.
3: Yeah, not spocked. That's what happens when you're a Star Trek fan at the convention. Yeah.
4: Probably just meet up at his local Dairy Queen. It's so
3: that's
4: popular.
3: Right. Everyone knows by the way, the local Dairy Queen, did you end up going to the Savannah Bananas event?
2: No, but I drove around it. And
3: how many people were there?
2: Chaos.
3: What? How many people were there?
2: I don't know, but it was a big crowd. It was a big. You couldn't just get in. You can't just walk into my Dairy Queen like a normal Dairy Queen. It doesn't work like that. It's too busy.
3: Allegedly, the busiest.
2: Take a number.
3: Allegedly, the busiest Dairy Queen in the United States. 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
5: 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Nothing happens.
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0: With Matt and Myron.
3: All right, so here's the thing. If you're like me, you probably, maybe you were when you were younger or even now, you go around and you go, where do these people come from that do sports radio? How do you end up getting a career in this? Because sometimes you'll turn on the radio or television and go, this person sounds like they don't know anything. So how in the world did they get to do it? Maybe you have that opinion when you're listening to us from 3 to 5 o'clock every day. But everybody has a different path. You know, Myron, you went to journalism school. Am I correct?
2: Yep. Mankato, Minnesota.
3: I was a lawyer who just happened to start a blog, and it ended up getting popular. And next thing you know, your career starts. So everybody has a different path. But I will tell you, it is very rare to have the path where you win an auction and you end up making a career with that. I think that is going to happen for Lewis Kolb. Now, you may say, who is Lewis Kolb? He is a fan of the Philadelphia Phillies, and he went, Myron, to an auction. And as part of an auction, his friends chipped in to pay for him to get to do play-by-play for one inning for the Philadelphia Phillies. A really nice gift, if you think about it, for your friend to be able to let him do that.
2: Yeah, I mean, they believed in him, and I understand why.
3: Well, I didn't understand why. I will tell you, when I saw that this clip had occurred, my initial instinct was Lewis Cobb is going to be terrible because there are a lot of people, Myron, who think they can do this, right? They think, oh, well, of course, I can sit there. It is very hard to just sit and fill time. So when I heard Lewis Cobb was going to be calling the game, I thought, this is a disaster. But then he did it. Now, we are going to play for you his entire first at-bat call. Now, remember, this is a man who is not a professional broadcaster. He won an auction to get to do this for the Phillies, and here was his call.
6: We are headed to the third inning. Phillies on top 2-1, and we're pleased to welcome Lewis Cobb from Medford Lakes, New Jersey. He is our Phillies' fantastic auction winner. He outbid the competition to spend an inning and do some play-by-play in the booth. And Lewis, welcome. Glad to have you here.
7: Thank you, Scott. It's a thrill to be here. It's a lifelong dream to be in the Phillies broadcast booth. So here we go. Painter with the first pitch to Ortiz. It's in there for strike one call. Phils with two in the bottom of the second to take the lead. As we start the top of the third now, Painter delivers. It's bounced foul towards the Phillies dugout. And they count 1-1. Phillies winning the first two games of this series. One more to go tomorrow night, and then a three-game set with the Blue Jays over the weekend.
3: Now let's pause it right there. Pause it right there for just a second.
2: It's good.
3: Okay.
2: It's good.
3: What a start. Right? Am I correct? First of all, he's got the voice. Welcome, everybody. Like, he's got it. What? Immediately, I'm thinking, this is one of the most amazing talents I've ever seen for someone who's never done it.
2: I mean, you feel like he was playing a joke on you, almost. Like,
3: yes.
2: Like, this can't be some fan that you just pulled off the street and he's that good. That's incredible.
3: And then he sounds like an old-timey baseball announcer. It's like, you know, Sparky Anderson. Like he sounds like one of those guys you would hear on, like, old newsreels.
4: Like prime Vin Scully.
3: He's got the nasally voice, and he knows how to fill the time in between the pitches.
2: Yeah, he sounds like all those pre-Jackie Robinson calls. you know what I mean? Like, that's like when they show you those on TV. That's how he sounds.
3: Yeah, you know, Shipwreck Kelly just came back from the war, and he's been playing second base. That's kind of what he sounded like.
2: Yeah, Stoney Johnson, you know, with the hit. Yeah, that's how.
3: You know, in the off season, he's a dentist in Scranton, and now he's playing. And that's what he sounds like. All right, well, but then let's finish the at bat.
7: Yeah. It's a check swing. It's a called strike three. He got him. So Ortiz down.
6: And Lewis, you spent your life as a firefighter, police officer.
7: Neither of those things.
6: Just guessing.
3: So, unfortunately, his cohorts maybe didn't do the research they should have, Myron. He says, you spent as a firefighter, policeman. And no, neither of those things. And he finishes the inning. 6.5 minutes of glory. You can look it up online. Lewis Cobb, in my opinion, is my MVP of the week.
2: You have to hire him, I think, if you're like a minor league team or something. I don't know if a major league baseball team would, but somebody, if you're in a minor league team and you just want to draw attention to your team, you got to hire this dude, because that's amazing that to just step into the booth, if that really is his first time, and be that good.
3: Let me go even further, okay? I think the Phillies, I'm not saying fire whoever they have. I'm sure it's a legendary person that's been doing it a long time.
2: Yeah.
3: But I think they have to use him again right later this year. Maybe he just does the third inning of every home game or something. But you can't just let a talent like that rest, can you?
2: Yeah, but you can't come to me if I'm the longtime announcer and say, all of a sudden this guy gets to do the third inning, because then I'm going to assume that he's going to do the fourth and fifth. So you're pushing back on that.
3: He's taking your job.
2: Yeah, if he was that good and that was me, I'm sabotaging the whole thing. Like, I'd be talking over him. I would be disruptive. He was too good to be that comfortable in this.
3: All right, so now I have a challenge for our producer, James. James has worked with us for a long time on Sunday mornings, and James is a great producer. He understands how to work with us. He's very patient. James, every Friday, we are going to take a random person in the world of sports, and we are going to ask them to be our celebrity guest picker to pick games on the weekend. James, I want you to find Lewis. See if you can get him and see if he can be our celebrity guest picker tomorrow. Are you up for that challenge?
4: I'll do everything that I can to find him.
3: That's not the excitement I like to
2: hear. Go get him.
3: I like to hear you say, James, yes, I will find Lewis and we will get him. Can you do that, James?
4: Yes.
2: James, how did you sound less confident the second time?
3: Okay, so here's the thing. I think a lot of our listeners want to cheer our producer on. If you know how to get in touch with Lewis, 888-SAY-ESPN. I want James to succeed, Myron, on his first challenge. I hope he is able to find Lewis called tomorrow.
2: Yeah, get your confidence up, James. We can do this. We did this on Sunday morning all the time.
3: Yeah, you can do this. I think you can do it. Dennis is in California. Go ahead, Dennis.
8: Hey, guys. Thanks for taking my call. I had the pleasure of having Vince Scully actually do my commencement speech from university, and that guy sounds exactly like him.
3: Oh, you had Vince?
2: Wow.
3: What university did you go to?
8: Pepperdine.
3: Huh. Wow, ooh, Vince Scully would be campus. Good. That is a beautiful campus. Well, he does sound a little bit like him. That's actually a really good call.
2: I mean, you got to hire him. Like, to your point, Matt, like somebody has to hire this dude right now and just put him to work, because that's fascinating.
3: And the first thing that has to happen is James has got to find him. Now, football comes back tonight. The Hall of Fame game from Canton, Ohio. It is the Cardinals versus the Panthers. I would say, Myron, not necessarily the best matchup in terms of excitement. Are you looking forward, however, to having football back in your life?
2: Absolutely. The drought is over. We survived the dark days of June and July to get back to this point in football. I mean, we're not going to be without football, I think, until sometime in late February. From now until then. So
3: There's like 8 days or 7 days before the next game. But you do get this game, and then it starts the process of all the games happening.
2: Yeah, I love these games and these moments, because this is where the underdogs shine. And then here's the thing, Matt. There are going to be a bunch of guys who play tonight who may not get on an NFL field ever again.
3: Yes.
2: So I don't know. I think I love these moments. It's the start of football. You got
3: to
2: celebrate.
3: All right, so do me a favor. One of the things we used to do a lot on Sundays is I would get you to try to sell me, as if you were the broadcast person, on why I should care about the game tonight. My initial reaction is to be skeptical about caring about Cardinals, Panthers. Explain to me why I should care about the game tonight.
2: Do you like fun?
3: Excitement? I do like fun. I do
2: competition?
3: Like fun. Yes.
2: Okay. That I think Panthers Cardinals is for you, Matt. Carson Beck, you remember him, the University of Miami star, led his team to the national championship game. He's going to have a chance to prove for the Cardinals tonight that maybe he's their backup quarterback behind Jacoby Brissett. Like, maybe this is a guy who has a future in this league. On the other side, if you're Kenny Pickett, you have a chance to prove that you're the guy behind Bryce Young. Also at the receiver battle, Xavier Leggett, everybody knows him, the South Carolina native with all of the fun interviews. He's trying to prove that he deserves a spot on this franchise, and he's more than just a viral star. That's why you want to watch this game tonight.
3: Are those the two starters? Is it Carson Beck and Kenny Pickett?
2: Kenny Pickett, yeah.
3: All right, now, Mike, if I'm correct, Mike Tomlin is on the game tonight. Is that right?
2: Tomlin's on the game.
3: I'm actually going to be listening to see what Mike Tomlin says about Kenny Pickett. That's kind of an interesting, he coached him for a long time with his whittle bitty hands. I'm going to be interested to see what he says, aren't you? And do you think Tomlin's going to be good at that?
2: I don't know. I mean, I think he's got some personality. I had an interaction with Tomlin where we at the same event, and I've told you that before.
3: I've heard about that. It was on the intro just a few minutes ago. Yeah.
2: Yeah, incredible, incredible speaker. You did not respond, however, to my pitch and how well I did. You just sort of skipped over that element of it.
3: Well,
2: so
3: it was okay. The Carson Beck thing is interesting to me, because Carson Beck is someone I think that college football, and I wonder if NFL fans will be the same way, they've always kind of taken this guy for granted. Even going back to Georgia, he won at Georgia. Then he goes to Miami. He takes the U back to the national championship game, something they hadn't been in, to in 20 years, and yet falls in the draft, feels relatively disrespected, at least in my opinion, in the entire process. I know that draft gurus find things to pick out, but I've often wondered if Carson Beck might be the kind of player that has more success than people think, because he's been so highly scrutinized playing for two very powerful historic programs, and he won, and yet it felt like he was never given his due.
2: Yeah, I mean, it's been up and down in terms of how we've seen him. At one point, the phenom, then obviously took a step back, then goes to Miami, to your point. It also feels like he's been playing since 2011 or something, right?
3: Does,
2: like Carson Beck, it feels like he played 14 seasons
3: in college football. He's one of those college players. You get that in sports, these guys who it just feels like they played. I think you know, Grayson Allen, I think he was at Duke Grayson for Allen. 17 years. Perry Ellis at Kansas was another guy that played for years. Carson Beck has a little bit of that. I feel like he went up against Vinny Testaverde and took his job.
2: He did. He's been in all the quarterback battles at Miami and Georgia. And I don't think a lot of people take him seriously the way that they should. There was all that off the field stuff. Remember what he said? He's not going to go to class at Miami. He was.
3: But wasn't he just being honest? I mean, none of these guys are going to class, right? I mean, there's a college I know, not Kentucky, but a different college I know where I talked to their athletes once, and every single one of them told me all their classes were online. I feel like Carson Beck just admitted what everyone else does.
2: Yeah, but like you save that for the group chat. You know, you don't say that on a microphone at one of your first press conferences. So I think people see him as kind of as arrogant. Like that's kind of the narrative that's followed Carson Beck. And now let's see if he can back it up at this level. He's going to get a shot tonight if he plays well.
3: Cardinals and Panthers, what's your outlook for those two teams going into the 2026 season?
2: It's not great for the Cardinals. I mean, Jacoby Brissett, they had to restructure his deal to bring him back. He wanted a lot more money. They figured it out. You have a situation with them where, yes, you lose Kyler Murray, and they played better without him last year, but you don't have an elite talent like that on this team. And I think you have to wonder if Jacoby Brissett can be that full-time starter for them, defensive issues. I don't know what to make of this team, but I think the bar is fairly low, whereas the Panthers – in that division, you can be a playoff team. My question, Matt, is can they be more than that? I think that's the question about the Panthers.
3: Yeah, I'm hesitant to think that. Bryce Young, to me, this is – I mean, last year was a year where he did prove himself to be worthy of being a starter in the NFL. Now the question is, how good is he? Is he a guy that you can actually win with? I think there's – I mean, Jacoby Brissett is another guy that's always sort of forgotten. He, I believe, is 33 years old and has kept a career in the NFL for 11 seasons, which is actually quite an accomplishment for a historic backup.
2: Yeah, I mean, he's 33 and he's played for 37 teams.
3: Yeah,
2: I mean,
3: that's exactly right.
2: Name a team. Jacoby Brissett has played for them at some point. And for him, this is his one chance maybe to prove that he can be a full-time starter in this league. And Matt, there aren't a lot of stories of guys who are mostly backups who suddenly become elite quarterbacks or solid starting quarterbacks. So we'll see if he can change that narrative.
3: 888-SAY-ESPN. We want to know if you're a Cardinals or Panthers fan, are you excited about the game tonight? And then can we find Lewis Kolb? James, are we making headway already on finding this guy for tomorrow?
4: I'm searching.
3: That doesn't sound very confident. My hope is over the course of the 2 hours, we will become more confident.
2: You just Googled his name?
3: That means he didn't even...
2: James put his name in Google and said he's searching.
4: I'm sitting here looking for... the people that I can contact to try to get him on.
3: What he's on Facebook writing every Lewis Kolb.
2: He was a fan 3 days ago.
3: Yeah, he's going to find him. I've got faith. We will we'll get into some more Facebook. NFL and other stories next. There, I'm Matt Meyer.
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0: This is SportsCenter.
1: Christine Lisi. A couple of days after the Falcons made Bijan Robinson the highest paid running back in NFL history, another running back got the extension he was looking for. Colts and Jonathan Taylor agreed on a two-year, $44 million extension, $39 million guaranteed, third largest deal ever for a running back. Indy's offense will still revolve around Taylor, and that opens things up for everybody else, notes ESPN NFL analyst Jason McCourty.
2: You look at the weapons they have outside of JT, you're looking at Alec Pierce on the outside, a deep threat wide receiver that benefits off the play action pass. Tight end Tyler Warren, another guy catching the ball over the middle after Daniel Jones has faked that ball in the gut of Jonathan Taylor. This is such a huge signing, getting him, keeping him happy, and allowing the rest of that offense to blossom.
1: Doesn't look like the Buccaneers will be granting the trade request of Pro Bowl nose tackle Vita Vea. GM Jason Light said he has no plans to trade Vea, who is holding in as he looks for a new contract. Caitlin Clark, Paige Beckers, Angel Reese, Aaliyah Boston, among the first-timers named to the U.S. Women's National Basketball Team for the upcoming World Cup.
3: Hey, it's your resident Super Bowl champ, Chris Cannon. 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
4: Here on ESPN Radio. Shout out to my Cincinnati Reds. Those of you watching on ESPN Plus or Disney Plus, I'm wearing the hat. This is brand new. Just got it Tuesday night at the game. Just swept the, I guess what, Sacramento A's? Is that the name of the team now? Or actually, they don't even say Sacramento, right? Don't they just, call themselves, James, they just call themselves the A's or the Athletics? What do they call themselves?
5: Sorry, I was too busy looking for Lewis Cobb. What did you say?
4: They call themselves the A's or the Athletics?
6: Yeah.
4: Athletics? Is that what it is?
5: Okay. Yeah, the Athletics are the A's, yeah. But, yeah.
4: But they don't even accept Sacramento, unfortunately. I went to the game Tuesday night. Myron, there was a couple right in front of me. They made out during the entire game. And I thought, what is more romantic than A's versus Reds baseball on a Tuesday night? That's how you know it's love.
6: Yeah, what else you gonna do? You had a Reds A's game.
4: Can we play a game? Because I will spoil and say I was not able to. Can you name an A's player current?
6: Sure. Yeah, name an A's player.
4: All right, well, give me one. No. Don't look it up. I want you to give me a current A's player.
6: I don't know. I'm trying to think of many. Well, they have an all-star.
4: What's the last A's player that you can remember?
6: Well,
4: going back historically, and you can't say Dennis Eckersley.
6: Not going back. I mean, you know, I grew up with Ricky Henderson as my favorite player of all time.
4: That was a long time ago. Can you think of one from the last decade?
6: Canseco and all those guys. I mean, those are my favorite A's players for sure. This era, not so much.
4: So I'm going to take that as no, you cannot name an A's player from the last 10 years. One person writes, Matt, here's what I would tell Myron to do with the keys. Throw them into the river. Out of sight, out of mind. There you go. If you don't have it, then there's no way you can help the person.
6: Throw them into the river?
4: Yes.
6: But they might walk by. No, that's somebody's key. They're actual keys, like they're labeled.
4: Another person, again, the text machine is 772-774-5254, says Myron should embrace the cookie name. Imagine all the endorsements. I feel like Myron likes money. If I were to own a cookie company and offer him an endorsement if he goes by cookie, would he do it?
6: You can make a call to my people and we can have that conversation.
4: You got people, don't you? Yeah.
6: I wouldn't. I mean, we'll see. Nothing about me is Cookie. My mom had a friend named Cookie. No one's ever called me Cookie. So I don't think that's the name for me.
4: Except me. Now, the 49ers and the Rams are going to start the NFL season and they are playing in Australia. Have you ever been to Australia?
6: I have not.
4: It is, they call it the land down under. A lot of people don't, if you look at the map, did you know Australia is essentially the same size land-wise as the United States?
6: I didn't know that. I knew it was big.
4: But you don't, like, you look at the map and it's just that little thing down there, and you would think, well, that's not very big. It's actually, we distort the globe to make it look like we're much more important than we are. The Australia is essentially the same size as the United States.
6: Okay, and this National Geographic segment was brought to you by Matt Jones. You can find further PBS updates.
4: I'm trying to educate the people. So the 49ers and the Rams are going there to play the opening game. And one of the teams has decided to go a week early, and one has decided to get there the day before the game. The 49ers are going to get to Melbourne 1 week before the game to adjust to the time differential, according to Dan Graziano. And the Rams are actually going to come the day before and essentially stay up in order. I don't know if they're, I mean, I assume they're going to sleep, but they're going to try to stay as close to the actual American time zones as they can and not disrupt their schedule going forward. What do you think is a better game plan? Get adjusted to the jet lag a week early, or act like you're not even in a foreign country and go the day before and leave the day after?
6: Yeah, I've never heard of anyone trying to go the day before a game. Like, I know they probably have some sleep specialist who studied all this stuff, but I can't imagine that getting there before the game with the jet lag is a better strategy. And then I think the other part of it is they're turning right around and leaving. So it's not like just they're getting there early and then they're going to the game. Right away, they're going to leave. So I don't know how that helps you down the road of a 17-game season.
4: It's an interesting theory. I mean, their theory basically is if you go and get your body clock adjusted, it's going to take you 2 or 3 days. And then presumably when you return, it's going to take you 2 or 3 days. The Rams are saying, we are going to leave at the time of day that we would be sleeping in L.A., sleep on the plane, wake up, get our team to stay up for the regular time frame, and then they will basically still be on L.A. time, even though they're in a different country. It's almost like a science experiment playing out on an NFL field, because I'm not really sure. I understand the thought process, but I'm not really sure which one will work.
6: Is it a science experiment, or is it somebody trying to save on hotel rooms? You know, because that to me, it could be that simple as well. You know, that might be someone who
4: you think the Rams are just cheap. They don't want to pay for Australian hotel bills for a week.
6: Yeah, they might have seen those hotel bills and said, "Wait a minute, we're gonna go the day before." You know, that just doesn't make a lot of sense why you would put your body through that. And then, can you sleep on planes? Because I can't.
4: I cannot.
6: So the idea that everyone's going to be rested, that doesn't make a lot of sense to me.
4: And I would assume if you're flying all the way to Australia, that's a 14-hour flight. I believe the flight from the East Coast to Australia is the longest flight in the world. They're on the West Coast, so it will be a little bit closer. But I mean, that is a huge difference. Are you a fan of NFL games that are played in Europe? I think they have a record amount this year, maybe 9 or 10.
6: No, you know, we've talked about this. I don't understand what we get in return. And I get we're trying to globalize the game, but unless you tell me,
4: what do you mean what we get in return? Do you want it to be like a cultural exchange program?
6: Yeah.
4: You do. Okay.
6: Yeah. Like I thought. Like I don't know. Do we get Ronaldo or something? I don't know. I didn't know what the trade was.
5: We got the World Cup, didn't we?
4: Yeah, we got the World Cup. So. You saw that, and that went swimmingly. It went really well.
6: Yeah, but I mean, give us more. If we're giving you NFL games. And the weird thing to me is Roger Goodell has yet to say, okay, we're going to put a team in Europe permanently. We just keep sending them Jacksonville 8 times a year and not actually having a plan
4: this is a great
6: game. Permanent presence.
4: This is a great game, 49ers and Rams. And if you're the 49ers and Rams, it might be hectic to be there. But think about what's happened in London with Jacksonville. When you go to London, which I have, you see Jacksonville Jaguars jerseys. London has kind of adopted that as their team. Maybe that happens for these West Coast teams in Australia.
6: I mean, again, did they give us tea and crumpets in return? Like, I don't know what we, like, I figured we should get free tea and crumpets or whatever they eat over there. Something in exchange for us giving them NFL
4: Ronaldo.
6: Game.
4: Ronaldo is Portugal. You said tea and crumpets, that's England. This is Australia. It's not even the same continent.
6: man, they know each other. They do a lot of the same. They do a lot of the same stuff. They do a lot of the same stuff. So I mean, for me,
4: they're aware.
6: I just, these are great games, fine. But like, at what point do you just say we're going to have an international presence in the NFL and you're going to put a team or two over there? It just doesn't make sense to keep doing this unless that's the plan.
4: One of the players that will be potentially making the trip is Aaron Donald, and when Aaron Donald decided to come back, we all sort of placed him in the Rams locker room and in the Rams defensive line to see what kind of impact he would have. But Sean McVay and the Rams announced earlier today that Aaron Donald was actually, quote, trying out for the team. Here's what Sean had to say.
7: The NFL transaction wire had Aaron Donald working out with the Rams today, which I guess...
5: Did it come across as a tryout?
7: It did come across as
5: best
7: a tryout.
5: Best tryout that we've ever had.
7: Okay. You think he could make the team?
8: Phenomenal.
5: I think he could make the team.
8: The kid's got a shot.
5: Yeah. No, that was honestly our way of being able to get a workout with him within the parameters of what's necessary. But Giff Smith said it's the greatest tryout he's ever had.
4: One of the great things I like is when coaches admit to cheating. And he's like, we just wanted to be able to have him work out, so we called it a tryout. I actually think that's brilliant.
6: Yeah. Yeah, yeah. Michael Jordan was trying out for the Bulls in 95, I guess. Like, I mean, this is going to happen. Clearly, Aaron Donald wouldn't be getting in this kind of shape, being attached to the team, unless he planned to come back. The crazy thing, Matt, about this Rams team is you don't need him to play 17 games.
4: No.
6: Just get him ready for the playoffs. And you'll be fine. So if you're Aaron Donald, this feels like the perfect situation to make your return.
4: Do you think what do you think his impact will be? I mean, he's been off for quite some time. Obviously, we remember him as a dominant player. You do risk a little bit of how people remember you when you come back if you're not quite the same. Do you expect him to be? I mean, the Rams Super Bowl contender, do you expect him to be a big part of it?
6: Yeah, I don't think he'll be that Aaron Donald, because no one, I think, comes back after a layoff and they're the same guy. But the gap between him and everybody else, I think, was so wide. He'll still be elite. I just wonder how healthy he stays. Like, how many games can he give you? And if you're the Rams, again, I don't think the plan will be every game on Sunday you see Aaron Donald. I think it'll be gradually getting him ready midway through the season so he can be prepared for the postseason, and that's where I think he'll wreak havoc.
4: One person writes in on the text machine again, 772-774-5254. Matt, I am actually listening in Australia. Even though it seems crazy and people are mocking them, I actually think the Rams have the best strategy. If you're only going to be here for a day, just act like you're still in LA. The time works because we're on the exact opposite schedule of the United States. Kudos to the Rams. They are outsmarting the 49ers. Agree?
6: Yeah. No, because we're ignoring the 14-hour plane ride. Like you traveled a ton. That takes a lot out of you
4: when
6: you go 4 hours. So to go 14 and you're stiff and you're sitting down, to me, you don't have the advantage because of the flight itself.
4: Well, I like it. I like anything where it's not just about sports. It's about dorkiness. And the question of who's going to win this game based on sleep schedules, to me, is exactly what qualifies as dorkiness. Now, Myron is wearing right now, for the second consecutive day, a soccer jersey. Is that right? What is that?
6: Yeah. It just became my thing a little bit. I have a friend of mine who is in the soccer world. And he said, hey, you're going to wear a jersey every day. And I thought, you know what? Maybe I'll try it. It's easy.
4: You're going to wear a soccer jersey every single day?
6: I'm thinking about it. I have a bunch of them.
4: Do you have that kind of money to wear every, like, how many do you own? God.
6: What are you saying? You don't think they pay me for this show? You think they just...
4: Well, I mean, that's a lot of money to wear. I mean, soccer jerseys are not cheap. How many jerseys do you have?
6: Okay, thanks, financial advisor. I would say that I have a bunch, because here's what I did. This is a true story. I would watch the World Cup. And, I dabble in soccer.
4: Okay.
6: And if I saw a jersey that I liked that matched a pair of shoes I had, I would go buy the jersey. So I got jerseys that I honestly don't know. Some of them, I don't even know what the country is. But I have a bunch of jerseys.
4: So what is that country, you guys? Is that Spain?
6: This is Colombia, I believe.
4: Colombia. Okay. All right. Yep. Well, so Myron's wearing a soccer jersey. So in his mind, he's a soccer player. Well, he's not the only one that thinks of themselves as an athlete. The Detroit Pistons opened up their camp to people to try out to play for the Pistons, and the results were spectacular. And so we're going to ask you, 888-SAY-ESPN, is there anything in professional sports that you believe you could do today? And that's a serious question. Is there any professional sport or any sort of position in a sport that you believe listening you could play? 888-SAY-ESPN. We will tell you about the Pistons and that question next here on Matt Myron.
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0: is Matt Myron here on ESPN Radio. The smart speaker, you can play ESPN Radio. Now, a lot of you have probably wondered, could I play, not me, but could you play a professional sport? Well, you get a chance if you live in Detroit, because the Motor City Cruise, which is the Detroit Pistons G League affiliate, is hosted a one-day open player tryout where they allowed people to try out. They're going to do it again in September. And if someone was the best or has a chance, they could be invited to the training camp in October. It costs $250 to play. And the video from the first one, Myron, was immaculate. There were people of all levels, including one young man who could not seem to keep his pants up and would foul everyone on the court. For $250, would you pay to try to try out to be a Piston?
1: Yeah, I mean, it seems like a why not kind of situation, but I saw the video. There were three brothers out there who didn't pay the entry fee. They just jumped in the game.
0: You don't think they paid the 250?
1: Nah, they didn't sign up the proper way. They were just out there. They grabbed somebody's jersey. But it was fun. It's also one of those moments, Matt. If you talk to people, so many assume that they could play at a very high level. Usually, especially in basketball, much higher than what they could have actually done. Like, how many basketball guys do we know that assume they could have played in the NBA if something...
0: But I feel like you're one of those guys. Like, I feel like you might believe that there is something professional that you could do. I know you well enough to know you have small amounts of delusion. Is there something you believe that you could do?
1: You just want me to name one? Is that what you're saying? Or
0: one?
1: Is that the list?
0: We can start with one, yeah.
1: I don't know if this is an official thing or not, but like roller derby, I would have been professional in that. Like if there was a roller skating competition, I could have.
0: Oh, you just mean you're a really good roller skater.
1: Very, very good roller skater.
0: Okay.
1: Very good roller skater.
0: Love very to niche skill.
1: Love to roller skate. I think I'd be competitive in ping pong. I'm not saying I would be.
0: You've watched the Olympics. You could not play with any of those people.
1: A dude in my neighborhood had a ping pong table, man. Like we played. So a guy in my neighborhood had a ping pong table as a kid, and we played. So

0: See, that's bold. Because I played college football briefly, and I don't think there's any way I could have been.
1: But tennis is different because even though they are a lot better, if you have a fast serve, you have a fast serve, right? And I was 6'4". Yeah. And if I might double fault every point and then I'm out. But if you give me a match, which would give me 6 chances at it, and I played 50 people, I think I could win one.
0: That whole segment for you was just wanting to tell everybody you're 6'4". And that's all you wanted to do. Like, I'm 6'4". Like, tall people love telling you how tall they are. But that's a bold statement.
1: All right, let's see. 888 say ESPN. There are other people who say that they can. Bill in Iowa, what is it? What's a professional sports thing you think you could do?
2: I would want an opportunity for one time to get out, long snap, punt it, get down on coverage one time. I could still do that. I played that in college. Had the great pop time, obviously. 5'11", 6 foot. I wasn't going to do anything after that. But long snapping, I'd want to be able to do that. Maybe for a whole game, but one time for sure.
1: So you think so you did it in college, if you don't mind me asking, on what level?
2: Yep. NAI, small NAI school.
1: Okay, so Myron, you played college football. Do you think an NAIA long snapper, I could put him in for the Bears and he could get through one play?
0: I think the specialists would be closer than you think. Like kickers, punters, long snappers, I think at all levels, the elite ones at least would have a better chance. Once you get into the running back, quarterback, wide receiver, O-line, no chance.
1: But I think if he practiced for a week,
0: yes,
1: you think you could put him in a Bears game and he would be able to long snap?
0: The problem isn't the long snap, though. The problem is the 6'7", 280-pound dude who's about to knock you back to the NAIA.
1: But you're not allowed to hit him anymore right after they do it, right?
0: Yeah, but the risk is still there. So I think that to me is the reality of, like, could you handle what happens after that? But could they long snap? Sure. I bet there's a bunch of guys at that level who could do it.
1: Justin in New Orleans, what could you do?
3: Not a thing, my man. I'm not going to lie to you. I played college baseball, and now at 44 years old, I have gym muscles, and I'm pretty sure if I got hit right now, right after I got done crying on the ground, you'd have to call the paramedics.
1: Well, you're 44, but when you were in your prime, do you think you could have struck one guy out in the major leagues?
0: Yeah, how fast could you throw it?
3: Topped out maybe 88, 89, but there's no way. I mean, those guys were incredible. I mean, the MLB players are just exceptional athletes.
1: Can I say something? I'm a Reds fan. I think this season you could strike Matt McClain out.
0: You can play right now.
1: He's hitting 120, I think. So I think there's a decent chance you could get him. 888 say ESPN. Let us know. What do you think you could do? Also, Myron has taken a strong stance about Patrick Mahomes, which I want to deal with. Plus, we have our first college football poll, and for the first time in like 17 years, Alabama is not ranked in the top 10 in the preseason poll. There's that. More of your calls. You can listen on ESPN Radio. Don't forget to do the podcast. This is Matt and Myron here on ESPN.
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1: I'm Christine Lisi. The latest big contract in the NFL's running back market belongs to Jonathan Taylor. He and the Colts agreed on the third ever largest deal for a running back, two-year, $44 million extension, $39 million guaranteed. 2 days ago, Atlanta made Bijan Robinson the highest paid running back in league history. Meantime, the wait for a new contract continues for Detroit's Jahmyr Gibbs. The latest on that from NFL Network reporter Steve Wyche.
2: Now that the market is set with about a $22 million average per year, that's the Jonathan Taylor number. Bijan Robinson is slightly ahead of that. It might not be the average per year number, but the structure. Oftentimes with these types of hangups, it's the structure of the deal once kind of the base salary floor is in place.
1: The Buccaneers have no plans to trade Pro Bowl nose tackle Vita Vea, according to GM Jason Light. He continues his hold in at training camp as he seeks a new deal. Vea's agent said yesterday he doesn't see the matter ending in anything but a trade. North Carolina football coach Bill Belichick announced his son, defensive coordinator Steve Belichick, is on indefinite medical leave. No other details provided by Bill Belichick.
3: Hey, it's Evan Cohen. Coming up Friday, we'll react to the Hall of Fame game, plus two-a-days continues with the Baltimore Ravens and Washington Commanders. 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
0: Matt Jones.
5: What I remember is the Lonzo Ball, De'Aaron Fox matchup. I tried to get Magic Johnson, who was with the Lakers at the time, to give me like a scoop on who he thought was the better guard. He was like, hey, man, I can't talk to you. You know that. And he kind of like shooed me away.
6: Is that your Magic Johnson impersonation?
5: Yeah. He said, hey, man, I can't talk to you. He was like, no, get away.
0: Myron Metcalf.
6: Do one more time,
5: man,
6: for me.
5: Hey, man, you know I can't talk to you. Get away. That's what he said. That's what he said. That's what he said.
6: Have Magic Johnson send us to break right here. Go ahead.
5: Hey, coming up. What's up? The most ridiculous demand you've ever made. That's next.
6: Magic Johnson.
0: Matt and Myron on ESPN Radio and on the ESPN app.
6: A good Magic Johnson, to be fair. I mean, I think you essentially are like Frank Caliendo of Magic Johnson. Basically, I think he's in the room when you're talking.
5: Yeah, it's pretty good. I think Magic, if he heard it, he would be like, that's spot on.
6: Well, maybe we'll get to ask him. Maybe we'll get to ask him sometime. 772-774-5254 is the text machine. One person writes, I got to ask Myron a question. I watched you all on ESPN Plus every day. Thank you very much, by the way. Go to the ESPN app. Matt Myron, if you want to catch it later, you can see us every day. I got a new Ellie bobblehead doll right. Well, I don't know how to point. It's reverse. There it is right there.
5: Yeah.
6: He says, ask Myron about his sunglasses. He wears them on his shirt. Are they on purpose? Yeah. Does he think it adds to the outfit? Why does he clip on his sunglasses to his shirt as if he's in a country club in 1986?
5: Whoa, that felt personal a little bit. My theory on sunglasses.
6: You kind of look like that.
5: I wear sunglasses year round, so I keep them on me year round, even in the dead of winter here, because my theory is it's sunny somewhere. So it's just a reminder for me that even on the darker days when it's cloudy, that it's sunny somewhere, and it's just a good
6: reminder. Understand that, but we are on television. There's going to be no reason in these 2 hours you're going to have to wear sunglasses. Why are you wearing them? Why do you have them?
5: Listen, I'm doing first week stuff. I don't know. I'm just trying to be on air for the first week of the show. You know, there's a lot of stuff I may change in the weeks ahead, but for now.
6: But you're doing this is first week stuff.
5: This is first week. Maybe the glasses stay, maybe they don't in week two. We'll find out.
6: All right. I like that. Okay, so we have had people, we were talking about whether or not you could do something at a professional level. We've got some folks on the phone. Los is in Virginia. Los, I feel like you would call the Sunday show. How are you?
5: Yeah.
7: Yeah, man, I actually would call. I always listen to that show. I was the one guy. I was like, yo, these guys need a daily show. I want this every day, and I got it.
6: Well, you weren't that. Yeah. Thank you for that. You weren't the one guy. Hopefully there was more than one guy.
5: Hopefully there was more than one guy.
6: One of the guys, yes.
5: We ain't gonna last at this one guy.
7: You're right about that. You're right about that, man. Hey, guys. So welcome to the Daily Show, man. Welcome to 3 o'clock. I love you guys, man. Y'all are one of my favorite shows. I'm just so glad that we got y'all weekly. Daily. Look, man,
5: appreciate
7: I don't think I could do much of anything in professional sports, but I'm very, very smart, and I'm pretty sure that if I put my mind to it, I could be a very, very good coach.
6: Okay. I like that, Los. What sport, if you put your mind to, do you think you could be a coach?
7: I would say any sport, but I would go with the sport that I know the most, and that would be football. Okay. Can I say something real quick?
6: Yeah, sure.
5: Say it a lot now. Yeah, go.
7: Matt, you always giving Myron a hard time, man. I got a cousin Myron, and I trust black guys named Myron. And
5: thank you.
7: I just want y'all to know the new listeners around here, man. Myron knows Beyonce, so he ain't as uncool as Matt try to make him out the scene.
5: Thank you.
7: He's very cool. You know what I'm saying?
6: Contact
7: list. Yeah.
6: Like you, Los, I love black guys named Myron, too. So we are good.
5: It's just me.
6: You're the only one I know. But
5: Myron Rowe, there's a Myron Rowe that he played football. But, I mean, I think I passed him.
6: Wasn't he a Rhodes Scholar candidate at Florida State?
5: Yeah, did this and that. But I think I'm still number one over him.
6: Oh, so you're saying the Florida State defensive back who was a Rhodes Scholar candidate – you're on his level.
5: Well, he's a surgeon now, but you know, I don't think he did it like me. So I think I get a little bit more effort credit for the grind.
6: I didn't know exactly how you did it, but that's okay. Kyle is in Connecticut. Go ahead, Kyle. All right, no Kyle. Let's go to Chris.
5: Kyle's on a BlackBerry.
6: Let's go to Chris in Erie, Pennsylvania.
8: Hey guys, 54 years old, 6'2", 220. Good knees, good ankles. I'm like 92% sure I could pull off bullpen catcher in the MLB.
5: Wow.
6: Oh, that's interesting. Bullpen catcher. You gotta have good, like, what, thighs, quads to get down there and be able to bullpen catch?
5: And knees. I mean, man, if he's in the kind of shape in his 50s where he could do that, that's pretty remarkable.
6: Do you think you could catch a fastball of like the Miz? If I just put you out there and got you in the stance, gave you the mask, do you think if he threw 105, you could catch it?
5: How many chances do I get?
6: Three chances. But you have to catch it. You have three chances, but you have to catch one.
5: And it's gonna hit the mitt?
6: Well, no, it's up to you whether it hits the mitt. You're gonna have to catch it.
5: Well, I'd get a glove on it. I mean, catching it would be harder. You know, but I think I'd have a chance at it.
6: Okay. Yeah. Maybe we could make that happen sometime. I would love to see if you could catch. Because my guess is, I'll tell you something we did on my show. I thought that I could make a penalty kick. Okay.
5: I remember that.
6: Because to me, it looks easy. So we got the University of Kentucky goalie who won the award for best goalie in NCAA men's soccer. And he came out, and I did 10 penalty kicks and made zero of them.
5: Yeah.
6: Because I didn't kick it fast enough. He could wait and see what I did, and then he would get it.
5: Yeah, penalty – I think that's harder than maybe people think because we watch in the World Cup and we assume I could do that. If you're talking about catching a ball, that's a lot different in terms of hitting. I don't think I could hit. I don't think I could come close to hitting a baseball – against a major league baseball pitcher.
6: No chance. Yeah. Would you say hitting a baseball in the major leagues is the hardest sporting achievement to do? Like, if you were to say, of all the professional sports things, what would be the hardest to do? You think hitting a baseball in the major leagues would be number one?
5: Yeah, like off the street, that's going to be the most difficult thing to do. I mean, if a ball's coming 98 miles an hour over the plate, you can't do anything.
6: Nobody's going to, unless you played, you're not going to be able to do that. 888-SAY-ESPN. Let us know what you think. The Athletics' Mike Sando. He does every year for The Athletic. He interviews NFL executives to try to decide the quarterback tier list. Essentially, he wants to rank the quarterbacks 1 through 32. This year, he did 35 because there are 35 players in contention to start in week one. And the question was, are you tier 1, tier 2, tier 3, or tier 4? Four quarterbacks came in as tier one quarterbacks, quarterbacks on a level ahead of anyone else in the NFL. They were Patrick Mahomes was number one, Josh Allen and Matthew Stafford were tied for number two, and Joe Burrow was number four. They were the only four quarterbacks considered tier one by NFL executives. Do you agree with those four being the only tier one quarterbacks?
5: Yeah. I'm fine if you're telling me Lamar Jackson isn't in that group after
6: Lamar Jackson's number five, but he's the top in tier two.
5: My problem is if you're going to demote Lamar Jackson from that group, then why is Patrick Mahomes still there? Like at the end of the day, if we're talking about what players haven't done, then I think Mahomes has to be regarded as a guy who needs to take a few steps down. I mean,
6: you would take Mahomes out of the top tier? You wouldn't even have him as one of the you wouldn't have him as one of the four best quarterbacks?
5: He could be one of the four best. He's not number one. He's not at the top of the list right now.
6: Who's at the top?
5: I put Josh Allen right now. I don't think Mahomes has been the number one quarterback in the NFL in 3 years. We keep telling this story that is 3 years old in 2022 when he was on top of the NFL. He hasn't been top five in QBR since 2022. He hasn't been top five in MVP voting since 2022.
6: But it's okay. He has made two Super Bowls since 2022.
5: But again, it's okay to say this is a guy who, yes, of course, is elite. This isn't 90s Jordan where Karl Malone's winning the MVP and it should have been Patrick Mahomes. This is a guy who has been good. He has not been the best quarterback in this league over the last 3 years.
6: Okay, I can give you last year, okay, but I don't know how you can go back to 2022. Let's just look at what he did in 23 and 24. Made the Super Bowl both times, won it one time, and objectively, both of the years he made it, the offensive weapons were not nearly what they had been at other points in his career, and yet he still took that team there. To me, he is definitively the number one quarterback up until last year, and I think if you wanted to make a case that Josh Allen was ahead, and I would even listen to a case for Matthew Stafford, although I probably wouldn't put him, I understand the case. But the idea that I'd still put him ahead of Joe Burrow. And the idea that there's a gap between those guys and him, to me, seems ridiculous.
5: Listen, last time you saw Mahomes in a Super Bowl, he got punched in the mouth by the Eagles, right?
6: Well, when was the last time you saw Josh Allen in a Super Bowl?
5: It wasn't competitive. But if you're going to use that, let's talk about the performance where we saw it. It's okay to say
6: but Mahomes Josh Allen's never made a Super Bowl.
5: Fine. I'm saying if you want to talk about Mahomes as an elite quarterback in this league, of course that's what he is. I don't think right now you can say he's the best, and I don't think he's been able to make that claim.
6: But what has Josh Allen said to be number one? What has Josh Allen done?
5: He's won MVP.
6: Okay, fine, but MVP is just it's a regular season award. What has Josh Allen done to say that he's the best quarterback? I think there's a better case for Matthew Stafford than there is Josh Allen.
5: He's won MVP, right? I think that's a big part of it.
6: Stafford. So is Patrick Mahomes.
5: Matthew Stafford hasn't carried the same burden as Josh Allen. Like, Josh Allen has carried a heavier burden, I think, than any of the elite quarterbacks on that list, which is why he was rewarded with MVP in 2024. Lamar Jackson, obviously, has taken a step back, was certainly in that class if we're talking the last 3 years. Matthew Stafford deserved MVP. He was incredible. We can have that conversation.
6: So if you were making this list, where would Mahomes be?
5: Right now?
6: Yes. Where are you putting him?
5: He's four. He's four right now. I'm putting him four right
6: You're
5: now.
6: You're putting Joe Burrow ahead of him.
5: Right now, that's four for me.
6: That's ridiculous.
5: It's not ridiculous because this is not Michael Jordan in the 90s.
6: It's where ridiculous.
5: It's not ridiculous based on every number I just laid out. He was not even top five in QBR over the last 3 years. He wasn't top five in MVP voting.
6: I don't care about
5: that. Doesn't mean he's not great.
6: Let me ask you a question.
5: Don't care about any stat there.
6: Let me ask you a question. You've got a team. Let's just say the same offense is out there. And I'm giving you a quarterback to start the championship game to get to the Super Bowl. I'm giving you whoever you want to take the team. Who are you taking?
5: Josh Allen.
6: You're taking Josh Allen over Patrick Mahomes?
5: Right now? Are we talking today?
6: Today.
5: Right now? Josh Allen.
6: Yeah, I'm taking Patrick Mahomes. All right, so Matthew Stafford, then Joe Burrow. Tier two, Lamar Jackson fifth, Justin Herbert sixth, Dak, Drake May, and Jared Goff, Goff tied for seventh, Jordan Love 10th. With that list in the top 10, that means Brock Purdy, Caleb Williams, Jaden Daniels, Sam Darnold not in the top 10. Is there anything you disagree with substantially in that ranking?
5: I think Sam Darnold has to be top 10 after what we saw him do last year. I also think...
6: Do you put Sam Darnold ahead of Jordan Love, Jared Goff, Drake May, Dak Prescott, any of those guys?
5: I take Jared Goff out. I put Sam Darnold there. I mean, you could put Jared Goff in front of Jordan Love. I think just the inconsistency. But it also feels like 7 through 12 is maybe a bit interchangeable. Okay. Like, I think that's sort of its own tier. But I think a lot of those dudes are proven guys coming into this season. And Brock Purdy, obviously, every year is a proven season for him. Sam Darnold won a Super Bowl, doesn't have anything to prove. I think Jordan Love has a lot to prove with the Green Bay Packers and whether or not he's finally going to be the guy to take them on a run.
6: I'm a little surprised by Jordan Love. I would sort of agree with you. I would say that Sam Darnold being tied for 14th, I don't know how much more this guy's got to do. He's had two straight good years with two straight different teams. And the moment he left Minnesota, Minnesota fell off the map. The moment he got to Seattle, they go win a Super Bowl. So, I mean, I just look at the people ahead of Sam Darnold. I'm definitely putting him ahead of Baker Mayfield. I mean, how could you put him Jaden Daniels ahead of him after what Sam Darnold? I mean, Jaden Daniels maybe had the same year as Sam Darnold 2 years ago and was much worse last year. Caleb Williams' potential is higher than Sam Darnold, but I'm not putting ahead of him yet. Brock Purdy, I'd rather have Sam Darnold. I think I'd rather have Sam Darnold than Jordan Love and Jared Goff. I might stop there and put him like ninth, but I think 15th is just way too low.
5: Yeah, 15 seems ridiculous. And I think you made the best point. The Vikings and what happened to them last year, that's why Sam Darnold should have been in the top 10. I also think the two guys who are not top five right now or top six, Caleb Williams and Drake May, they have the chance by the end of the season to earn a spot, I think, in that group if they continue to play well.
6: I just wish you didn't hate Patrick Mahomes. I think I think my and your quarterback opinions tend to be in the same realm, except for your sort of sad hatred of Patrick Mahomes and all things Kansas City.
5: First off, I love Kansas City. Been there many, many times. Gates Barbecue, the Jazz Museum, the baseball. There's so many things I love about Kansas City. So it's not that at all. And I'm not against Patrick Mahomes. What I'm against is this idea that once you become number one, we just decide that that's where you have to stay in perpetuity. And I don't think that's the accurate way to portray this role. At the end of the day, he hasn't been the best quarterback in the last 3 years. Like, I don't think there's an argument against that to say he definitively has been the best quarterback in the NFL. Why is that wrong?
6: What's interesting to me about when these executives rank quarterbacks is how little emphasis sometimes I think they put on winning. So, for instance, Joe Burrow, it's been 3 years since he's won. Now, some of that's not his fault. He's obviously had injuries. But, you know, it feels like winning games should matter. You put Sam Darnold 15th, he wins. Bo Nix got to the AFC Championship, he's 18th. C.J. Stroud wins his division every single year, and he's 20th. I see Trevor Lawrence 16th. Okay, Trevor Lawrence had a decent year last year, bad playoff game, and somehow he's ahead of Jalen Hurts, who wins a Super Bowl. I just think sometimes this abstract idea of talent, there is not going to be a player in football that if I have one drive that I have to go win a game, I don't know how you could ever want anyone more than Patrick Mahomes, but and to be fair, he's ranked number one on this list, but I don't understand how that's not a unanimous selection. He's done it time and time and time again.
5: That's fair based on his history. I'm just talking about the present version. Obviously, he's coming off an injury, but I do think there were guys who just played better than he did. But to your point about winning and that not being something that is valued, how come Jalen Hurts isn't right there in that conversation? If it's about we're going to give the ball to someone and it's time to win a game in the postseason, how come he never comes up in these conversations?
6: He dropped from, what was he last year, 7th or 8th? He dropped to 17th. That seems like high. I want to quickly go to the bottom of the list.
5: Yeah.
6: 35 guys, Shedeur Sanders is 35th. Fair, yeah. Unfair?
5: I think it's fair for a young quarterback to be in that spot. That makes sense to me.
6: Even has J.J. McCarthy, your favorite guy, ahead of him?
5: I mean, I don't know if J.J. McCarthy is ahead of anybody, but they're both probably in that same tier, I would think.
6: Okay. Well, 888-SAY-ESPN. If you agree with Myron that Patrick Mahomes is the worst quarterback in the NFL.
5: Don't do that. Because someone's going to tune in and... No, someone's going to tune in and think I said that and I didn't say it.
6: James, I feel like
5: you
6: didn't.
5: You're a Kansas City fan. Stop it. I didn't say that.
9: Thank you for standing up for my quarterback, Matt. I mean, this.
5: Oh, woe is James and the Kansas City fans. Oh, it's so hard being a Kansas City fan.
6: What did you say was the best barbecue place in Kansas City? It was Gates?
5: Gates. Gates Barbecue.
6: I thought it was like number 42 or 40. Isn't there one that's a number? Like 17?
5: Yeah. There's 26? That. It's like an old converted gas station.
6: That one's really good. Yeah. Although
5: that one's good.
6: My ex-girlfriend threw up in the bathroom there. So I don't know if that's good or bad.
5: Is every city for you like something that happened around dating?
6: Yeah, every city has a bad relationship memory.
5: We'll talk like old country singer.
6: We'll do a little college football and talk about more restaurants our girlfriends have hurled in. That's next here on Matt Byron.
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0: Christine Lisi. This has been a pretty good week to be an NFL running back. Tuesday, the Falcons made Bijan Robinson the highest paid running back in NFL history. And today, the Colts and Jonathan Taylor agreed on the third largest deal ever for a running back. 2-year, $44 million extension, $39 million guaranteed. Despite quarterback Baker Mayfield's public airing of his grievances over not getting a new contract, the Buccaneers' view of him has not changed. GM Jason Light said team still views Mayfield as a franchise QB. A motivated Baker, a good thing for the team, believes Tampa Bay Times Bucs reporter Rick Stroud.
1: He's absolutely going to play his ass off. I mean, that's just who this guy is. I don't necessarily think that anything's closed on him, but to Baker, in his mind, it is. If they called his agent and offered him a deal that he knew Baker would take, maybe something happens. But I think right now, the Bucs hold the cards as far as leverage goes, and I think Baker wants a clear mind and motivation, and he's using that right now.
0: North Carolina football coach Bill Belichick said his son, defensive coordinator Steve Belichick, is on indefinite medical leave. No other details given by Bill Belichick.
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3: I saw him.
4: Is this Lionel Richie? Is that right?
3: Yeah. I just went to his show about a month ago.
4: He still performs.
3: And he didn't get through the show. He almost fainted. So he canceled the show like mid-show.
4: So is he okay? I don't want to say anything if he's not okay.
3: He's okay. He's okay. He was just like, I feel a little dizzy. I'm taking a break. And he just never came back. And then
4: he
3: was off for like his next two or three. You know, I don't know. Like he said, the email was like he would work something out, and they haven't worked anything out.
4: Something out.
3: So I don't know.
4: We'll work something out. I don't know. You know what? We'll work something out, and we'll see what we can do. Barry Manilow was in Lexington two nights ago, and his concert got canceled.
3: Copa Cabana.
4: 1 hour before. And apparently everyone that was at the arena was sad. I learned something, though. Hopefully he's okay. Barry Manilow fans are called Fanilows. Did you know that?
3: No. That's a good name, though. That's a good.
4: That's a very white person thing to do.
3: That's the whitest thing you said. Yeah. Yeah. I'm a fan alone. That's
4: I'm
3: like,
4: a fan
3: yeah, they,
4: alone.
3: There's no
4: for,
3: brothers on that list.
4: And
3: I don't
4: for
3: think.
4: Tonight, we're going to open up dinner with a cantaloupe of soup.
3: Like, just, yeah, like you could just see that picture without even asking questions.
4: Now, I'm very
3: who's
4: excited.
3: In the fan alone club.
4: There are people who are very angry about Myron's comment. 888 say ESPN. I'm going to go to it. But someone is angry at me, and it's someone that we rarely get to hear give their opinion. Christine Lisi, you have heard her voice doing SportsCenter on ESPN Radio. Christine, how long have you been doing SportsCenter on ESPN Radio?
0: Since September of 2000.
4: That's amazing. Wow. September
3: the legend.
4: Of 2000.
0: I've had a good run.
4: What that is.
3: The
4: and,
3: legend.
4: And I got to experience this a few weeks ago, but I'd heard about it before. You are like an amazing baker, I am told, correct?
0: Yes. I try, yes.
4: So give people an example out there in radio world what you bake.
0: Usually I put candy in cookies, or I will make like three layer things like, you know, a brownie, cheesecake, like a cookie, frosting. It depends on how much time I have and like the, you know, like I do funny things like, you know, Bill's Victory Monday treats and things like that.
4: So you're like a dream coworker.
3: She's incredible.
4: Food into the building for all these disgusting men in ESPN Radio. Good of you.
0: Well, I tried
3: she
0: like
3: so good.
0: Like, you know, we all work nights and weekends and holidays, and I'm not complaining about anything, but you know, that can be tough. And I was like, if I can make people happy by bringing in cookies or brownies or cake, then I should do that.
3: Christine is on the very high on the list of just the greatest people at ESPN.
0: You know,
3: beyond the bacon, that's where she's ranked. She's tier one in terms of the good people at ESPN.
4: Yes, well, we were talking about tiers. When you're talking nice people, she is tier one. Up there with, like, Who else is tier one? Ryan McGee is a tier oneer to me, right?
5: Freddie Coleman.
4: Tom Crean is a tier oneer. All right, Christine, with that said, now that I'm giving you all these compliments, I hear you're going to crush me over my Josh Allen comments because you're a Bills fan. Am I right?
0: I am. I need you to repeat what you said.
4: Well, what I said was that, you know, Mahomes is ahead of Josh Allen, and I might put Matthew Stafford because he's not one, and winning matters.
3: That's not what he said. Christine, he said Josh Allen isn't worthy of tying Patrick Mahomes' shoes. That's what he said. He said he shouldn't even be on the same field as him.
4: So make the case for Josh Allen.
0: The thing with Josh, the reason that we, and I do say we, have not gotten to a Super Bowl, he's not been the problem. Scoring points has not been the problem outside of the wild card game in Houston in 2020 when the offense had to settle for field goals instead of touchdowns in the red zone. He is not the problem. The defense has been the problem. The lack of being able to stop the other team, on third down and against the run, that has been a big problem. Like, even in Denver last year when Josh was awful playing on a broken foot, we still could have won that game if the defense could have made a stop.
4: You're exactly right.
0: So that's my thing about Josh. When people pile on Josh for whatever reason, that is why I feel, not that he needs me or anybody to defend him, but that's my take on him.
4: Are you excited about the new stadium? That's what I want to know. It opens, I believe, week two of this year.
0: Yeah, week two we host Detroit, which is a game on Prime, which I think those games need to be on TV for everyone.
4: I like the hot take, Christine.
3: I like
0: pays a boatload for DirecTV every month.
4: Yes. I understand. I like, well, Christine, it's great to have you on, and I look forward to getting to eat something else of yours in the future.
0: You let me know when you're in, and I take requests.
4: I love it. All right. How great. First of all, she's a tier one person.
3: Tier one person. Did they put a dome on that Bill Stadium, by the way?
4: I don't know.
3: Is it open? Sure. I think it's... Because you should put a dome.
4: I went last year to the old stadium, and it was a great experience. Bills fans, I mean, their quarterback is not the best quarterback, but the fans are the best fans. Do we have someone who wants to yell at Myron just to make it even real quick? Is that James?
3: Yeah, that's probably what it is.
6: I do not have anyone who wants to yell at Myron.
4: Oh.
3: See, because the people agree with me.
4: I was told the phones were lighting up with people to yell at Myron, and unfortunately that's not the case, but that's fine. He can get by on this one.
3: Who would want to yell at me?
4: The college football, was this the AP or the coaches poll that came out yesterday? The coaches poll came out for college football. No surprise, Ohio State is number one going in the season, but... A little bit of surprise. You had Oregon number two, Georgia three, Texas four, Notre Dame five, Indiana at number six, even though they had the second most first place votes, Miami, Texas A&M, Oklahoma, and then at number 10 is Ole Miss. Alabama comes in at number 11. Myron, it's the first time in 16 years that Alabama has not been ranked in the top 10 in the preseason. Are you surprised, and do you think there's a chance for maybe the first time in history Alabama could sneak up on teams?
3: I'm not surprised considering the climate, considering the fact that they just don't have the same stronghold over talent that they once did. I think we talked about this on Sundays. I read that the top 15 high school recruits in the state of Alabama are all committed to schools outside of Alabama. Can you imagine someone telling you that, Matt? Under Nick Saban, that the best high school guys and none of them are going to Alabama. I just think it's so competitive now. You don't get all the five-star recruits. And Alabama's strength was they could stack the five-star guys.
4: Yes.
3: You could convince a guy coming in to sit for 2 years. Matt, those days are over. That young quarterback who's a five-star is not going to go to your team to sit for 3 years. They're going to go get money and play somewhere else.
4: Yeah, I mean, Alabama, maybe more than any other program that was a power program, has had the transition to the NIL era be the most difficult. Part of that is they lost their coach, right? So that they had to transition to the NIL era at the same time that they were having to transition past the most legendary coach of all time. But I will say, if you look at the other schools that have been the powers over the last decade, Ohio State, Oregon, Georgia are probably the three others besides Alabama, and they're preseason 1, 2, and 3. So Alabama has, while I agree with you that the change in the rules has had an effect, it's uniquely affected Alabama. And I think part of it is, and this may surprise people, they don't have the donor base that some of these other schools do. You think of Alabama as, well, look, they give $100 bills out to everybody on the side of the road. They don't have Ohio State, Oregon, Texas, Georgia. They actually don't have that fan base, sort of donor base, and I think it has shown itself in the last few years.
7: No, yeah, we're learning a lot more about the haves and have-nots in this new climate. I mean, Indiana, who thought that Indiana had the money to put the team together that they did, but all of a sudden Mark Cuban and other guys like him get involved, and you find out there's some money people behind the scenes who are now getting involved. I also think it's harder for teams in that SEC footprint because everybody's trying to get all of those talented players. And there was a time not that long ago, Matt, where you could convince the top three young receivers in Georgia or Alabama to come to one of those schools. Now, if that kid gets an offer from Texas or USC or Notre Dame and there's a bunch of money on the table, they don't care about playing that close to home. You can put mom and dad on the plane to come see all your games. You can get an apartment for them.
4: Well, the schools can pay for them to come now, which was something they didn't used to, at least in theory, be able to do. Yeah. Indiana sits there at number 6. One of the common conversations in college football world this year has been, who's the next Indiana? Do you, beyond asking who it is, because there are people who believe it could be South Carolina this year. If you want to go for a big long shot, there's people that say Kentucky could be a team that takes a big jump. Do you think there'll be another Indiana, or are we going to look back and say, like, George Mason's Final Four run or Loyola's final, like, that was just a really absurd thing that won't happen again?
7: I don't think it'll happen that way. First, I don't think there's a Kurt Cignetti blueprint, even though kudos to everybody who got paid because of Kurt Cignetti, because every school was trying to find someone like him. Like, kind of like what happened with Sean McVay when all these NFL teams went out and got the next top young offensive coordinator. The problem with Indiana is what you just described, Matt. Yes, from a football pedigree, football legacy standpoint, Indiana had no business being in the final game of the year and then winning it. But behind the scenes, the people who can write checks at Indiana can hang with anybody in America. So as much as they're an underdog story on the field, in the NIL space, I think they're at the top of the list with those teams that you mentioned. So it would have to be a team like that. Not a rich football history, but suddenly there's a bunch of very, very wealthy boosters who want to get in on the action.
4: How much anger do you think it makes Lane Kiffin that Ole Miss is ranked in the preseason ahead of LSU? Like, that's got to be coaches just wanting to punish Lane Kiffin. Because I think objectively that's an odd opinion to have. And you know it's got to bother Mr. Social Media himself, Lane Kiffin.
7: Yes, and I'm all for the pettiness against Lane. He has brought it on to himself. You know, I don't think anyone can have any sympathy for Lane Kiffin. So if his colleagues voted against him in this, I'm fine with that. I just love the fact that every time LSU plays, it's going to be the most electric game of the week because of who Lane Kiffin is and because of his exit. And I saw him at SEC Media Day saying, oh, maybe I shouldn't have said that. What I don't like about guys like that, Matt, he did mean to say that. He doesn't have any regrets.
4: Don't act like you don't mean it. You said it with your chest.
7: Come on, man.
4: You meant it, Lane. And just because you decided to take a 1 month Twitter break does not mean. Yeah. How many times have we heard Lane say he's a changed person? Like, come on.
7: He could write a book about it.
4: I will say this. If you were to say to me, Matt Jones, between now and the 2027 Super Bowl, which, by the way, is here on ESPN, great, you could go to one sporting event, LSU at Ole Miss in week 4 or 5, whatever it is, I believe, Myron, that would be the sporting event I would choose to attend.
7: I'm trying to figure out the security situation for that event because, I mean, that whole week is going to be chaotic. And I tell you what, when Lane steps onto the field,
4: yes,
7: I think that's going to be one of those moments that we talk about for the rest of the year.
4: Remember, when he went back to Tennessee, which was a there were many years gap, and the parting was not as bad. They threw mustard bottles at him. And like it was a disaster. I can't even imagine. And for people who've never been to Oxford, Mississippi, first of all, it's a beautiful place. But secondly, that's a small town. Like they're not really ready for what is coming. And I personally would like to be there. Now, we've seen a lot of terrible intros to, you know, to various tenures in sports. Think about Brian Kelly saying that his family was going to go to LSU. Well, we have one today that's right up there with it. We'll do it next here on Matt Meyer.
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1: 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I've been amazed by the support in week one that we've received from people from all over.
0: That's been cool. You're getting a lot of women from Kentucky following you on Instagram. Did I hear that?
1: Okay. Some stuff I say off air, don't you ever bring it up. I don't need any problems when I get off air, okay? Like, I don't need any situations.
0: But I would say, yes. Ask them to follow. You just, I mean, they come, no. a man is charming. He's charming, right?
1: I tend to have that effect. But I didn't say it to, was it bragging? I just noticed there are a bunch of Kentucky people who certainly have followed me in recent days.
0: So. Well, all women can follow Myron Metcalf.
1: Don't do that. Don't put me in that situation, man. Don't get me in trouble.
0: Now, James, our producer, says he has something for us here at the end of show four.
2: Lewis Kolb, the guy who is the Philly fan who got to call the third inning of the Phillies game yesterday, I believe. He is locked in for 4:45 tomorrow.
0: Nice.
1: That's what I'm talking about.
0: Well done.
1: That's
0: James.
1: What I'm talking about.
0: Well
1: Let's
0: done.
1: Go.
0: So he will be our celebrity guest picker tomorrow.
2: He is excited Let's to do go. It. He's in. I messaged him on Facebook. There's lots of people messaging on Facebook. Found someone on Twitter who tweeted about him. Said he was her mentor. So I followed her. She followed me back, messaged her. She was very nice in reaching out to him and finding out if I can get a number. She sent it along.
0: I'm excited to have the guy.
1: Now, that's some good producer
0: work
1: right there.
0: That's some good producing. Everybody, this
1: legit.
0: Is what you want in week one of the
1: show. That's what I'm talking about.
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0: Go to Indiana.
1: If you don't want to win championships,
2: yeah, it's not.
1: Go to Indiana. Now, I a lot of people may not keep up with the news, but Indiana did win a championship last year. What do you think of that intro by Mr. Perdue?
2: Well, they got a couple in basketball, if I'm not mistaken, as well.
1: It's been a while, but
2: The challenge is he wrote that down. And this is why you need friends. You need people in your life to deliver lines like that outside of a crowd. And you got to ask a trusted friend, should I say this? He wrote this down and he didn't take it to those people, Matt, because no one would have told him that that was the way to start this press conference.
1: So I like the idea of starting as an athletic director, taking a little shot at your rival. But you have to have the awareness that your rival just pulled off one of the most unexpected runs in the history of college athletics. And you can't do that. Like, I have a little more sympathy for Liam Cohen at Jacksonville because I'm not sure if he planned to do this.
3: Duval.
1: See, I think that he... I think that just came to his head, or else he wouldn't have done this.
3: Duval.
2: What kind of scary monster character was he trying to play? Like, that was so weird.
1: Yeah.
2: It was so weird. But sometimes, that wasn't planned.
1: Sometimes I'm like lying in bed and it will haunt me. Liam Cohen saying,
3: Duval.
2: The best is when you look at everybody in the room who is from there, and they're like, no one has ever said this the way you're saying
1: it. Did it, and there was one guy in the back going, no.
2: It's like, don't.
1: Because you and I, we've been to Jacksonville.
2: Yes.
1: The kind of person that says this.
3: Duval.
1: That's not how they say it in Jacksonville, exactly.
2: No. You don't have to try to be one of the locals right away. Like, you can take a little time to get acclimated, but the Duval thing was really bad.
1: I think that's a good point. Like, when Brian Kelly tried to be someone from Louisiana. Like, we understand you're from out of town. If you come to Kentucky, don't be like, howdy, everybody, here we go. Like just say hello.
2: Yeah.
1: And you can do your thing. Myron, thank you very much. I appreciate it. Tomorrow, we will have on with us the man who got to win a contest and call the inning of play-by-play for the Phillies. He will be our celebrity guest picker. Plus, we will review whatever happened at the NFL Hall of Fame game tonight. Football is back. Thank you guys for listening. Freddie and Harry is next. This has been Matt and Myron.
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1: Christine Lisi, as they did in the spring with quarterback Daniel Jones and top receiver Alec Pierce, the Colts handed out another big payday. Today it was to running back Jonathan Taylor. Two-year extension worth $44 million, $39 million guaranteed, third largest deal for a running back in NFL history, and it keeps him off next year's free agent market. Coach Shane Steichen.
2: He's one of the best in the league, there's no doubt about it. And to get him signed to that extension is huge for our football team. You never want to lose great players, and he's a great player. Obviously played his whole career here. He's a home run threat, makes a ton of plays for us. You know, when we need a play, he's usually the guy that makes it.
1: Buccaneers GM Jason Light told reporters he has no plans to trade Vita Vea. Pro Bowl nose tackle looking for a new contract recently requested a trade. North Carolina football coach Bill Belichick said his son, defensive coordinator Steve Belichick, is on medical leave and out indefinitely. No other details given. Baseball, Mets routed the Guardians 13-6. Cleveland's lost 11-14 and is a half game back of Texas for the final AL wildcard spot.
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5: What's going on, fellas?
6: Time to snatch some crumbs.
5: It's time to snatch some crumbs, Harry.
6: Yes,
5: you know
6: sir.
5: What, fellas? Y'all are so damn good it don't make no sense. But, Harry, I'm going to challenge you to a sing-off. And, Freddie, I want you to pray for the Iowa Cowboys, please.
4: Crumb snatcher wants to win the battle karaoke between you and him.
6: So, crumbs.

0: And greetings and salutations, brothers and sisters. Welcome to the best show on your radio. It's the Afternoon Cool, known as Freddie and Harry, and we are here. The we being me, Freddie Coleman, Harry Douglas, Shannon Penn, Josiah Howard, a.k.a. J-Boog, and YOU, presented by Progressive Insurance on the ESPN app, SiriusXM Channel 80, as well as TuneIn. Always tell that smart speaker to play ESPN Raider. Brother Harry Douglas, number one, well done this morning. Get up. The great suit was looking tight. Gave a lot of love to your dad as well. Had a chance to take down Hembo with the question that they tried to stump you with, which was the coach that has the most wins without winning a Super Bowl. And you said Marv Levy of the Buffalo Bills.
1: That was so, well, that was Groz.
0: That was Groz. Okay. Yes. Groz said he got help from you, though. He did get some assistance from you, though.
1: Tiny.
0: Okay, see, and now he's doing the humble brag right now as far as that goes. So, number one, that's fantastic. Number two, I'm going to need your help. When it comes to J-Boog, J-Boog, who's done a fantastic job filling in on the board, he's what we like to call a jack-of-all-trades, master of them all. You give him an assignment, he's going to knock it out of the park. For some reason, HD, J-Boog had trouble with a nap today. J-Boog, Josiah, Mr. Howard, explain yourself.
2: Well, I described this nap as a nap gone wrong, and in some people's eyes, this might not be a nap that went wrong because I produced USL TV yesterday on Sports for like 6 to 10 Eastern here on ESPN Radio.
0: Right. Mm-hmm.
2: And I was tired. It's an early shift. Got to get here at 5 in the morning. I'm not necessarily used to being here that early. I go home and I fall asleep probably around, let's say, 2:30 in the afternoon. And here's where I say the nap went wrong, because then I get woken up to my girlfriend getting ready for bed. Yes, you heard that right.
1: Oh, okay.
0: How long did you sleep?
2: It was about 11:30 at night at this point.
0: Oh.
2: So it wasn't a nap gone wrong. I just went to bed.
1: Yeah.
2: I went
1: to
2: sleep.
1: You didn't take a nap?
2: I didn't take a nap. I went to sleep.
1: Yes, you did.
2: I went to sleep. That's where it went wrong.
0: Whoa.
1: But at least this didn't happen to you, J-Boog. At least you didn't wake up in full panic mode.
0: True.
1: Thinking that you missed the show.
0: True.
2: Because fair enough, yep.
1: Like, that has happened to me multiple times, and there are times when my wife, she would die laughing at me, like, what are you talking about? You've already done the show. I wake up in full panic mode thinking I've missed the show or thinking I'm late for something that's very, very important. So at least you didn't do that.
0: True.
1: But how many hours do you sleep on a normal basis? That's my
0: first
1: question.
0: That's a good question. That's what I want to know.
2: For the most part, and this is why I try not to take naps, because what happened yesterday happened.
0: Sure.
2: No matter if I go to bed, I'm getting my 6 to 8 regardless.
0: Okay.
2: So like, my body is like, you're getting sleep, and I don't care what time it is.
0: Right. So you literally had a nap that lasted at least 1 to 3 hours longer than you usually sleep.
1: That boy was tired.
0: You said 2:30 to 11:30.
2: And
0: that's
2: then,
0: nine.
2: Actually, I told you I woke up at 11:30 at night.
0: Oh, there's
2: I
0: more.
2: Went back to sleep at like 2:30 in the morning.
0: Who,
2: like,
0: you Rip Van Winkle?
1: I would have went to sleep earlier than that. See, there's nothing that NyQuil can't handle, or Benadryl can't handle, or whatever you want to take, even if it's a gummy or something. It's nothing that none of those things cannot handle to allow me to go back to sleep within the next hour.
0: Because NyQuil is a hell of a drug.
1: Yes, it is. And it does the job every single time.
0: So that's when a nap can go wrong. I guarantee you, Josiah has not been the only person that has had a nap go wrong at any point in our lives, no matter what we're trying to do or what we thought we were going to be doing. By the way, don't take a nap on us. Never sleep on us on the Freddie Harry call-in line at 888-SAY-ESPN, 888-729-3776, and hit us on the socials at Coleman ESPN and at HDouglas83. So now that snooze time is over.
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0: And it is brought to you by hands-free Skechers slip-ons, Aero Burst, high-performance running shoes that cut through the wind. Well, your slumber is about to be over starting tonight, because your long national nightmare has come to a close. I know it's just preseason football with the Panthers and the Cardinals, but between now and February, there'll be a football game on every weekend, usually starting on Thursdays, until Super Bowl, when that happens in Los Angeles, that second Sunday in February. So, HD, slumber time's over. Nap time is over. Football season is here. You got the Cardinals on one side, the Panthers on the other side, and Carson Beck, the rookie for the Cardinals, getting a chance to start tonight in the Hall of Fame game in Canton, Ohio.
1: Looking forward to seeing how Carson Beck is going to be able to perform. And all of these head coaches, what they want these young players to be able to do, or new players that's come into their organization, you want to be able to take the information that's given in these meeting rooms, see guys go out on the practice field and execute it, but then the test comes when the lights are bright. This is the Hall of Fame game. Everyone is going to be watching. This is the first organized football game of the year for the National Football League, whether it's regular season or preseason. So everyone is going to be tuned in, but you want those guys to be able to, you know, retain the information and go out there when the lights are the brightest, perform at a very, very high level. Coaches try their best in training camp to put these players and also coaches in these strenuous positions. Mm-hmm. Training camp is not supposed to be fun. It's not supposed to be easy. It's meant to be hard for you to strain a little bit to see how these players are going to react and adapt. So when it comes to Carson Beck tonight, I want to see, can he operate the huddle and have command over the huddle and the offense in totality? I want to see, can he go through his progressions, whether it's read one, two, or three, and if you have to go back to one or throw the check down, take what the defense is giving you. The most important thing at the quarterback position that you must do, Freddie Coleman, is protect the football. We know Carson Beck has had an issue with that at the collegiate level when he was at the University of Georgia. And then the games that the University of Miami lost last year, he had multiple turnovers in those as well. So can you protect the football? And then most importantly, can you put points up on the board?
0: Sure.
1: And then when 2 minute arrives or presents itself, whether it's before the half or going down to try to win the game or tie the game up, can you operate the two-minute offense to execution, to perfection, I would say, and be able to help your team get points before halftime, whether it's a touchdown or a field goal, or go win a preseason football game? Because I don't care what anybody say. If it's organized and it's a clock and you have a score, you want to win whether it's preseason or not.
0: And if you're Carson Beck, you were drafted in the third round. The Cardinals have a new head coach in Mike LaFleur. You have a chance to really cement yourself that you can grow together and succeed the Arizona Cardinals. More than likely, he is not starting opening day unless Jacoby Brissett literally falls down and is not able to get back up. If he literally falls down and needs help getting back up, he's going to be the starter under center for the Arizona Cardinals when they kick off their regular season. But if you're Carson Beck, you get a chance to accelerate that process. When can you get back out there on the football field? But this time, it's going to be your job. You have to worry about looking over your shoulder. You have to worry about Jacoby Brissett getting back in there. When they put you in the lineup, it's to be the starting quarterback. You have to give them reasons to say, we can accelerate that process. Because the Cardinals, they're not going to be any good this year. And if they are, that means they drank enough holy water to be named Pope of the century if they're able to be a good football team in what may be the best division in football, the NFC West. But if you're Carson Beck, this is step one to impress the coaches. This is step one to say, yeah, there's a reason why you drafted me in the third round. There's a reason why you gave me that guaranteed contract as a quarterback in the third round. He gets a chance to justify the scouting and also build that relationship with Mike LaFleur as a new head coach.
1: And I'm glad that you mentioned Mike LaFleur, because this is also a test for him. He's a first-time head coach, so this is his first opportunity to see how things are going to be organized on the sideline. Pre-game is a whole separate ordeal in itself, so I'm pretty sure they practice pre-game before they are going to get out there tonight and get on the football field, communication with the coaches throughout the ball game, overseeing offense, defense, and special teams. That's going to be new for Mike LaFleur. So I'm looking forward to seeing how he's going to be able to handle these things as a new head coach in the NFL, Freddie Coleman.
0: Well, one of the first things that he's done is really smart that has nothing to do with the game tonight. He's not playing their top draft pick, Jeremiah Love. I'm sure plenty of people say, well, he's a rookie. He needs to be out there. Google Cardinals offensive line preseason practices. And then you say to yourself, there's no way in hell Jeremiah Love should be out there tonight. There's no way he should be behind any offensive line, because there was one video where they literally handed him the football and the defense almost beat him to the spot to take away the football. He's running around like somebody's chasing him to discipline him with the defense, because that offensive line can block anybody. The smartest thing they can do, and they're doing it tonight. Hey, Jeremiah, come on over here. Sit right down. Stand here and watch the play. Say, ooh, that looks bad. Ooh, oh, man. Oh, watch out now. Be that guy in the sidelines. A very smart move by the Cardinals organization, which has not been known in recent and past history for making the smartest moves on and off the football field.
1: Just want to take our listeners inside of the locker room and what these coaches touch on when they start training camp. All the training camps that I've been a part of, the head coach stands up there and he says the number one goal is for us to get to the season opener as healthy as possible. When I look at the Arizona Cardinals, and I love that Jeremiah Love wants to go out there and play in a preseason game or play in any game, no matter what the circumstances are. But it's a marathon. It's not a sprint. You have to crawl before you walk. They have four preseason games. I think he only needs to play in two of those to get his feet wet a little bit. But you have ample time to be able to do that, and you have multiple games to be able to do it as well, too. You can't risk in this first preseason game, because you have an extra one, the running back that you took third overall getting injured.
0: Yeah.
1: Now, you can get injured doing anything, walking down the street, in the weight room, on the practice field. I get it. I understand it. But I think this is the right decision because there are other guys on this roster who are trying to make the team that has an opportunity or have an opportunity to showcase their talents, not just for the Arizona Cardinals, but for 31 other teams as well, too.
0: Like we mentioned, football starting tonight, the Hall of Fame game on NBC television, telecast beginning 8 o'clock Eastern time. Panthers taking on the Cardinals, 8 o'clock Eastern time, the Hall of Fame game in Canton, Ohio. But there's that running back, Jeremiah Love, that's going to have a lot to do with the future of the running back position when it comes to money. He's Harry Douglas. I'm Freddie Coleman. It's the Afternoon Cool, known as Freddie and Harry on ESPN Radio, the ESPN app, and Sirius XM Channel 80. Bijan Robinson, Atlanta Falcons, he got his money early this week. $51 million in guaranteed money, 3 years, $73 million extension. Guess who got their money after saying, you know, I'm going to tap my agent and make sure that things happen for me? That'll be Jonathan Taylor. Not even a day after he said that, he agrees to a two-year, $44 million extension with the Indianapolis Colts. It includes $39 million in guaranteed money, the third largest deal for a running back in NFL history. Shane Steichen, who, by the way, is on the hot seat. If things don't go off for Shane Steichen, somebody else will be coaching Jonathan Taylor next year for the Indianapolis Colts. When he was on the Rich Eisen show, he said, "Whoo! I'm glad we signed him.
4: He's one of the best in the league. I mean, there's no doubt about it. And to get him signed to that extension is huge for our football team. You never want to lose great players. And he's a great player. Obviously, he played his whole career here. He's a home run threat, makes a ton of plays for us. You know, when we need a play, he's usually the guy that makes it. And those guys are so valuable to your football team. And you need those guys. You want to win championships. You want to win in this league. You need great players, and he's one of them.
0: You know who else is saying, "Woo, I'm glad he got paid"?
1: Daniel Jones.
0: Number one, that's right, the quarterback. But you know who else is really saying, "Woo, I'm glad he got paid"?
1: Jahmyr Gibbs.
0: Absolutely. Because if you're Jahmyr Gibbs, you're thinking, "Well, I got 2 years left on my contract. Man, oh, man, are they going to make me wait?" Well, Adam Schefter, ESPN senior NFL insider, Pat McAfee show, says, "You will not have to wait much longer, Jahmyr."
5: I would guess the next 24 hours.
8: How about, can you give us, let's do a Price is Right type thing. You know, he said 24. What would you say? Like 25 hours so you get more time?
9: Okay. Or 20.
8: Are you saying 15 so you get yourself 15 to 24 if we're doing Price is Right rules?
5: I'll take the under 24 hours.
0: Yep. That's why Jahmyr Gibbs was like, "Wait a minute, Jonathan, you got your money today? Bijan, you got your money early this week?"
1: I also think it's strange, though, that we have Bijan Robinson sign his deal.
0: Yeah.
1: Jonathan Taylor signed one before Jahmyr Gibbs. Like, I would have thought. Why? Jahmyr Gibbs. No, I'm just saying, like, I would have thought that Jahmyr Gibbs would have signed his deal before Jonathan Taylor. Like, when he said that, Freddie, when we talked about that the other day, I thought Jonathan Taylor was just joking around.
0: No, he wasn't.
1: And being candid. No, I really did.
0: No, apparently he was not.
1: Apparently he really hit up his agent and said, "We need to holler at the Indianapolis Colts. You need to call Chris Ballard right now. Not now, but right now." And rightfully so, because you the numbers don't lie. People do. Jonathan Taylor has been a top five running back in this league over the last few years, especially when it comes to statistics. He was top five in yardage the last 2 years as well. But then also in the pass game, when he gets a screen, he has the ability to take it the distance. And that's a common theme with these running backs nowadays.
0: Yeah.
1: These guys aren't just one-trick ponies, right? Mm-hmm. They can be valuable weapons, not just in a run game, but also in the pass game. And they're so lethal every time they touch the football.
0: Yeah.
1: Because think about this. Jonathan Taylor catches a screen, or Bijan Robinson catches a screen, or Jahmyr Gibbs, they catch a screen.
0: Mm-hmm.
1: Most of the time, out there trying to tackle those players are going to be secondary guys. Well, those doggone cornerbacks, they don't want to tackle in actual reality, especially not a running back, when a running back is looking right at you. So they're at a huge advantage. I love that these guys are getting their money that they deserve. Freddie, I told you yesterday, I never devalued the running back position in this league because I know how important it is to quarterbacks and also to offenses, especially when you get into the postseason. I'm very, very curious on why it's taking so long for Jahmyr Gibbs to get his deal.
0: Well, put it this way. It won't be much longer because this is now the theme song for Bijan Robinson, Jonathan Taylor, and soon Jahmyr Gibbs.

0: That's what it is now. Because I guarantee you, when Jonathan Taylor said that earlier this week, the phone rang and Chris Ballard said, oh, we were expecting your call. We know we're going to have to settle this. And the same thing happened with the Detroit Lions. Ring. Oh, yeah, Jahmyr Gibbs agent. We were expecting your call. There is definitely value more than ever before in paying your best and most important players early. Especially now that people are no longer devaluing a number one running back in the National Football League. Because I've heard the rhetoric. Oh, the last 2 to 3 days after Bijan Robinson got his deal, Jonathan Taylor getting his deal. Why are you paying running backs that kind of money so early? If you're going to have a right quarterback and you got a running back to compensate that quarterback, it is in your best interest to not do what the New York Giants did. Because the Giants had Daniel Jones, but Saquon Barkley was their best player. He was literally helping Daniel Jones more than Daniel Jones helping Saquon Barkley. What did the Giants do? Well, we don't pay a running back all that money. We don't care about Saquon being.
1: They let him go to the Eagles. And what the Eagles did, Freddie?
0: Won a Super Bowl because guess who got complimented? Saquon Barkley complimented Jalen Hurts and vice versa. And they won a championship in their own division.
1: And Saquon led the league in rushing.
0: Thank you. In their own division. As you said, sometimes it costs money to go down the turnpike from New York to Philadelphia. It didn't cost them a damn thing. Except it cost the Giants a chance to be a better football team and weaken the Eagles at the same time. They had a chance. I guarantee you, HD, plenty of teams looked at that and said, we got a quarterback we believe in and a top-tier running back. We're not letting that guy go for nothing to just go to somebody else. And they get the chance to bear the fruits of that labor more than us.
1: Now, I think also, didn't James Cook get paid this offseason earlier this year?
0: He got paid by the Buffalo.
1: So James
0: Cook? Last year. Yeah, he got paid last year. Yeah, last year, right? But during Hard Knocks, where they paid him during training camp.
1: Okay, yeah, that's right. So James Cook recently paid. You got Bijan Robinson. You now have Jonathan Taylor. I'm trying to think, who's the next running back outside of Jahmyr Gibbs who's probably going to be looking for a contract?
0: Okay.
1: Oh, Devon Achane got paid by the Miami Dolphins?
0: Miami Dolphins, yep, exactly. Mm-hmm. Believe me.
1: Yeah, they're valuing these running backs, as they should, though.
0: There's always value.
1: Yeah.
0: When you can find it, especially number one guys producing like that and helping your quarterback, no one wants to be the New York Giants situation like we saw with Saquon Barkley and Daniel Jones. He leaves, and not even Daniel Jones is not there anymore.
1: Did Breece Hall get his money, too?
0: Breece Hall got his money.
1: He got his.
0: Before this season from the New York Jets.
1: Yep.
0: And people criticize that deal. Why are you paying that guy that kind of money? If you have a guy you believe in and you put a quarterback next to him, guess what happens? You got a pretty darn good offense that can help your offensive line, help your defense, but as important, helping the most important player in professional sports, a quarterback, especially if you have one to believe in.
1: But it's so important for the Detroit Lions, though. You look at their defense, and I'll start on that side of the football, Freddie. You're missing key components in your secondary. Kirby Joseph coming off an injury. Brian Branch coming off an injury. Terrion Arnold no longer with this football team. You look offensively and all the weaponry that they actually do have. You got a new offensive coordinator, Drew Petsing, that came over from the Arizona Cardinals.
0: Yeah.
1: You know, Dan Campbell is feeling like he's not going to have to look over his shoulder and take over the play call duties. But the heartbeat, I would say, of this offensive system is the run game, because you don't have a very athletic quarterback that can escape pressure. So that play action game is very, very vital for the Detroit Lions. So you want to get Jahmyr Gibbs sold up as quick as possible. And on top of it, you got to look at the Detroit Lions not making the playoffs a season ago. Right? It wasn't too long ago they made an NFC Championship game.
0: Mm-hmm.
1: Now, they didn't make the playoffs last year. The year before, they had a disappointing loss at home to the Washington Commanders. The year before that, they went to the NFC Championship game. You want to get back on the right trail of things if you're Brad Holmes as a general manager, and then also if you're Dan Campbell as a head coach. And I'm pretty sure Drew Petsing didn't sign up for this offensive coordinator job
0: right
1: to say, man, Jahmyr Gibbs might not be here week one.
0: They take care of their players before contracts end. We've seen that from the Detroit Lions. They haven't really missed on too many of those signings. Mark my words, by tomorrow, Jahmyr Gibbs have a brand new contract, and I'm sure he'll be singing.

0: time. That's what's going to be the song for Jahmyr Gibbs. That was sung by Bijan Robinson, Atlanta, and Jonathan Taylor with the Indianapolis Colts. He is Harry Douglas. I'm Freddie Coleman. It's the Afternoon Cool, known as Freddie and Harry. Hit us up anytime you want at 888-SAY-ESPN, 888-729-3776. Is there value paying players too early before their contracts are over? 888-729-3776. Well, Jaylen Brown had a chance to be introduced to the Philadelphia faithful. He used words excited, forward, LeBron, and no communication with Jason Tatum. This is ESPN Radio and the ESPN app.
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15: I'm Christine Lisi. A couple of days after the Falcons made Bijan Robinson the highest paid running back in NFL history, another running back got the extension he was looking for. Colts and Jonathan Taylor agreed on a two-year $44 million extension, $39 million guaranteed, third largest deal for a running back ever. Indy's offense will still revolve around Taylor, which opens things up for everybody else, says ESPN NFL analyst Jason McCourty.
16: You look at the weapons they have outside of JT, you're looking at Alec Pierce on the outside, a deep threat wide receiver that benefits off the play action pass. Tight end Tyler Warren, another guy catching the ball over the middle after Daniel Jones has faked that ball in the gut of Jonathan Taylor. This is such a huge signing, getting him, keeping him happy, and allowing the rest of that offense to blossom.
15: And breaking news, the wait is over for Detroit's Jahmyr Gibbs. He and the Lions agreed on a three-year $67 million deal that could be worth up to $75 million. $51 million guaranteed, reports our Adam Schefter. Doesn't look like the Buccaneers will be granting the trade request of Pro Bowl nose tackle Vita Vea. GM Jason Light said he's got no plans to trade Vea, who is looking for a new contract and continues his hold-in.
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0: He's Harry Douglas. I'm Freddie Coleman. It's the Afternoon Cool, known as Freddie and Harry on ESPN Radio, the ESPN app, SiriusXM and Channel 80, as well as TuneIn. Don't forget to tell our smart speaker to play ESPN Radio. Before we have a chance to hear Jaylen Brown hushing that fuss involving being the 76er and no longer member of the Boston Celtics, apparently the Detroit Lions will listen to Freddie and Harry because they know it's good for their soul, it's good for the show, and damn, we know it's good for the country. Not even 5 minutes ago, we said it's more than a certain that Jahmyr Gibbs is going to get his new money, likely before tomorrow, by tomorrow. It didn't even take 5 minutes after our conversation. As you heard from Christine Lisi, our sports and anchor goddess, Jahmyr Gibbs and the Lions reaching an agreement. 3 years, $67.5 million that could be worth up to $75 million plus, $51.5 million in guaranteed money. HD, he is now, Jahmyr Gibbs, the NFL's highest paid running back.
1: Freddie, it's so important that they gave him that contract extension, and here's why. I'm going to exclude last season because the offensive coordinator issues that they had, the offensive line issues that the Detroit Lions had. But you go back to 2024, the Detroit Lions were third in rushing attempts. They're also a very good rushing football team. You go back to 2023, they were seventh in rushing attempts. They understand if you get that run game going, everything else is going to fall in place when you have dynamic receivers, a dynamic tight end, and you have electricity in a bottle that needs to be released, Jahmyr Gibbs. When he has the football in his hands, whether it's handing it off to him, catching it out of the backfield, great things normally happen. So that's why this extension is very, very important for the Detroit Lions if they want to win the NFC North once again.
0: By the way, 1,223 yards rushing last year, 5 yards a carry, 13 touchdowns, 77 catches, 8 yards of reception, 5 touchdowns. He touched the ball for the Detroit Lions over 300 times, only lost one fumble. One fumble.
1: Ball security.
0: Absolutely.
1: He understands the importance of it.
0: Yeah, because you put the ball in his hands, it's like the Hope Diamond. He's going to keep it nice and snugly and make sure the opposing team does not get it and keep those drives going. And especially, they moved on from David Montgomery. This was a 1-2 punch for the Detroit Lions. Now Jahmyr Gibbs is the one that's going to be doing all of the punching for this football team because he has proven in a short amount of time, you give me the rock a little bit more, guess what this offense is going to be? A little bit better, and maybe, just maybe, we're not on the outside looking in the playoffs like we were in 2025.
1: I would also add for the Detroit Lions, and Adam Schefter tweeted this out, they have given contracts to a lot of players, but it's also telling me that they're going to invest in guys that they draft that they believe have done things the right way. And those names, Jahmyr Gibbs, Aiden Hutchinson, Jack Campbell, Jared Goff, Amon-Ra St. Brown, Penei Sewell, Jameson Williams, Kirby Joseph, Aleem McNeil. All these guys have done things the right way.
0: Yep.
1: So I do agree with the Detroit Lions. When you have players that are homegrown, that have showed you they're a part of the culture shift, and they do things the right way on top of being ballers on game day, you have to reward those guys.
0: You mean they're investing in their players and keeping their players and not allow them to be traded to one of the big boys, like with the Detroit Tigers and Tarek Skubal to the Los Angeles Dodgers? You mean they're actually investing money?
1: Uh-oh, you didn't say that, did you, Freddie Coleman?
0: Was that me again? Have I said too much? Have I gone too far?
1: No.
0: Never.
1: No. Not at all.
0: So we go east from Detroit. Jahmyr Gibbs, congratulations to him getting his new money. To Jaylen Brown being introduced to the Philadelphia media and the Philadelphia faithful as a member of the Philadelphia 76ers. Check out his reaction when he said when he first found out he got traded.
2: I'm not even sure. When it first got traded, I just threw my phone across the room. But who was first? It might have been Max. I think Max, he reached out to me first. You know, he reached out and was like, I know it's a lot of stuff going on right now. But, you know, we excited to have you and stuff like that. Maxie and VJ was probably around the same time. The whole process, but to be honest, my mind is so focused on what's in front of me. I'm moving on. You know, maybe one day you share the details of kind of how everything transpired and all the moving parts that took place in this. Obviously, it's a lot of speculation. I feel no need to chime in on it because I'm focused on what's in front of me.
1: I love that mindset. I think it's how it has to be for Jaylen Brown. Mm-hmm. You can't continue looking in your rearview mirror. Sometimes you got to knock that rearview mirror off from the front windshield of your car so you're not always looking backwards and seeing, trying to figure out why something may have happened a certain way.
0: Right.
1: You got to move forward. And he has a prime opportunity with the Philadelphia 76ers because they have bona fide players. VJ Edgecombe, Tyrese Maxey, Joel Embiid, LeBron James has now joined this squad. The last thing you want to do right now if you're Jaylen Brown is focus on what happened in Boston when you're currently right now in Philadelphia. You have to figure out the chemistry amongst your basketball team that you're now on in Philly. You don't have time to be worried about what's going on in Boston. That's old news. The Philadelphia 76ers, they're the new news.
0: Well, I'm glad he also, when it comes to the old news involving his ex, when it comes to the Boston Celtics, and a part of his ex involved the relationship with Jason Tatum. Well, Jaylen Brown put a bow on that whole thing, leaving the past in the past. He put a bow on that whole thing by describing exactly where things stand between him and Jason Tatum right now, especially now they're no longer teammates.
2: We won a championship together. So anybody that you win a championship, you would think like that's what, you know, a brotherhood or a lifelong legacy would entail. Obviously, there's ups and downs in any type of relationship for sure. But on my end, it's nothing but respect. You know, besides when he plays the Sixers, you know, I hope he does well. You know, but other than that, you know, everything for me is just based in respect.
3: Have you guys been able to talk?
2: Not really.
0: Of course, no one's surprised by that there has been no comunicado between Jaylen Brown and Jason Tatum. I would have been thoroughly stunned if there was a phone call from one or the other. So believe me, you can say whatever you like. You can say he put a Petty and LaBelle hat on. Fine, no problem. But if that was going to be his way to put a bow on this whole thing, he was going to do it on his terms. He was going to do it on his platform. Yeah, I'm not talking to that guy anymore. That guy ain't talking to me. When we were together, there was not a lot of communication. There were ups and downs. But he also said, you would think, after winning a championship, there'd be some kind of communication saying, best luck, best in your future endeavors. Jaylen Brown didn't get that. And to be honest with you, HD, I don't think he was expecting that from Jason Tatum.
1: I'm going to hit you with a crumb snatcher move. Freddie. What I just heard from Jaylen Brown, that's code for I'm going to bust your ass every time I get the opportunity when we play y'all.
0: Sure.
1: But that's just the calm way of Jaylen Brown saying it.
0: Okay. What makes you think Jason Tatum's not saying the same thing?
1: I didn't say he wasn't.
0: Okay. I just want to make sure we understand.
1: But Jason Tatum's still in Boston, though.
0: But that doesn't mean he doesn't want.
1: I know. But I'm pretty sure it's probably a little bit more heightened on Jaylen Brown's side.
0: Here's where I'll disagree with you. I think it's more heightened on Jason Tatum's side because he heard from people like Harry Douglas about when Jaylen Brown was the finals MVP in the Eastern Conference and the finals MVP in the NBA. Not saying Harry said they traded the wrong guy, but plenty of people saying they traded the wrong guy. They should have traded Jason Tatum. They should not have traded Jaylen Brown. As a matter of fact, you're on Freddie and Harry. He's Harry Douglas and Freddie Coleman. It's the Afternoon Cool on ESPN Radio, the ESPN app, and SiriusXM Channel 80. Jay Boog. Josiah Howard, this is your team. This ain't my team, the New York Knicks. This ain't Harry Douglas' team, the Atlanta Hawks. This is your team, the Boston Celtics. Jaylen Brown no longer there, saying we don't talk, we don't text, we don't do TikTok, we ain't doing no dances, nothing anymore. With Jaylen Brown in Philadelphia and Jason Tatum still in Boston. And he said that had ups and downs, Josiah. This is your team. You speak on yourself.
1: Speak now and forever hold your peace.
0: Without Jaylen Brown.
4: Well, first of all, they didn't trade the wrong guy. I think that's an absurd statement.
0: God bless you.
4: I just had to put that out there. And he had the finals MVP and all that stuff. But really deep Celtics team that 2024. Him and Tatum had really similar stats outside of the efficiency. I will say this. Jason Tatum, at the end of the day, just brings more to the team than Jaylen Brown does. Jaylen Brown's going to get you points, and he's going to guard the other best player on the team. That's it.
1: Well, don't say that's it.
4: That's okay? It.
1: That sounds pretty massive to me.
4: That's two elements of the game. That's two elements of the game.
1: Two very important elements now.
4: All right.
1: Don't say that's it, J-Boog, like that, please.
4: Well, Jason Tatum, all right, I'll break it down like this. Jason Tatum is comparable to Jaylen Brown in both aspects of the game, and he does more. He's a better, a deeper scorer of the basketball, a comparable defender in terms of being able to guard the other person's best wing. Mm-hmm. With that, he adds being the best passer on the team, the best and most consistent rebounder on the team. So when you talk about trading the wrong person, I just think that's absurd. They wanted to break this up, and yes, it ended up being kind of by force.
0: Sure.
4: At the end of the day, but this move eventually did need to happen.
0: I wish it didn't happen. I wish those two opened at night.
1: We need it.
0: Yeah. Oh, well, there's no, by the way, the NBA schedule is going to be released next week.
1: Or if it's not going to be Philly Knicks,
0: it's got to be Philly Knicks.
1: It better be Philly Boston.
0: I'm with you. It's got to be one or the other.
1: Yes.
0: It should be one or the other. Come on now. We're in the entertainment business. What's more entertaining than Knicks 76ers? Boston, Philadelphia, opening night. Then have that same thing again on Christmas Day.
1: What you want me to do?
0: It's not hard, especially when you got all that bringing to the table. And Jaylen Brown saying we had our ups and downs. We have not had any kind of conversation since I got traded. Even talked about being excited to learn from LeBron James. And this was, in my opinion, another shot at what he did not have with Jason Tatum.
2: I'm looking forward to learning from LeBron. I'm looking forward to learning from all those guys. But, you know, even LeBron, just everything that he's endured during his career on and off the floor, like one of my favorite things to do is learn. You know, I can't wait to just soak up as much information as I can and apply it to myself.
0: I can't wait to learn. That's almost a shot to say, I was part of a championship, but I really didn't learn a lot in Boston.
1: but I love the vulnerability and to get up there and say and already have in his mind that it can't be me.
0: Sure.
1: In order for this to work, it has to be sacrifice for everybody on this roster, including everyone in our starting five. Mm-hmm. So I love the open-mindedness by Jaylen Brown, because when you're a finals MVP and you are an MVP candidate last season and you have a championship ring on your belt, it's not always easy to say, you know what, I need to sacrifice and figure out what's best for the team, because normally you are at the forefront. You're really either the guy or the guy right beside the guy. So here you have guys all across the board on this roster. So that vulnerability and showing that, you know, he's ready to take that next step. Because it's not going to always be, hey, Jaylen Brown is the highest scorer tonight. But how can you help the Philadelphia 76ers reach their common goal, and that's to win an NBA championship for the first time? What was the last year? Was it the 80s?
0: 1983.
1: 83.
0: Last time they won an NBA championship, and Harry Dells was not even a little boy. He was just a little something, but not a little boy. Your thoughts on what Jaylen Brown had to say in his first time meeting the Philadelphia media?
5: It's time to hear from you.
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5: 1-888-SAY-ESPN. That's 1-888-729-3776.
0: Share what you heard from Jaylen Brown being introduced to the Philadelphia faithful. 888-729-3776. The other Jaylen in Philadelphia is the Hurts quarterback dude for the Philadelphia Eagles. Why did he use the word calibrate regarding the Eagles offense in 2026? It's the Afternoon Cool, known as Freddie and Harry on ESPN Radio and the ESPN app.
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1: That's what makes us human.
2: He's Harry Douglas and Freddie Coleman. It's the Afternoon Cool. You know that's Freddie and Harry. Thank you very much. 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And don't forget to tell that smart speaker to play ESPN Radio. Jaylen Brown had a chance to talk to the masses in Philadelphia today, being introduced to the new 76er. And he talked about the process and where things stand between him and his ex-teammate.
3: We won a championship together. So anybody that you win a championship, you would think, like, that's what, you know, a brotherhood or a lifelong legacy would entail. Obviously, there's ups and downs in any type of relationship, for sure. But on my end, it's nothing but respect. You know, besides when he plays the Sixers, you know, I hope he does well. You know, but other than that, you know, everything for me is just based in respect.
4: Have you guys been able to talk?
3: Not really.
2: Okay, that means no. So who'll be more motivated to be better without the other? Jaylen Brown without Jason Tatum, or Jason Tatum without Jaylen Brown? I say it's Jason Tatum. Harry Douglas says it's Jaylen Brown. What say you in the Freddie and Harry calling line at 888-729-3776? One of our new favorites is Jay, the Queen City of Cincinnati. Jay, what you got?
5: Hollywood, Freddie Coleman, what's happening, brother?
2: We're good, Jay.
5: How y'all fellas doing today, man?
2: We're good on this Thursday.
5: It's got to be Tatum, man. I look at it like this. They got rid of the best player in Brown, man. I mean, that was a mistake. And I'm proud of Brown for not responding to Tatum the way he did after Tatum made those comments. He took the high road, and he said, I'm going to respectfully put BTA on you every time I see you. That's basically what he told him. He was right about that. So it's just ridiculous how the disrespect this man keeps getting for wanting to be –

0: I'm finally back in Texas, man. I've been in Missouri for 5 months, you know, with my mom, but I'm back. You know, I'm on the lake, Big Bell, and I feel good.
1: Good.
0: And I feel good enough to tell y'all. Don't y'all remember when I told y'all? I blame Brad Stevens anyway, but I'm going to get to that. You know, during the Olympics, I told y'all 2 years ago, I told y'all when they brought Derek White over that that was a fight on that. And Brad Stevens should have stood his ass up and said, we not. Steve Kerr did that. Steve Kerr put the wedge in between. I told y'all that then. Jaylen Brown is going to kill Tatum. This year, Tatum ain't. They don't have the horse. And man, I feel so bad for Jason Tatum. You know, I feel bad for him. You know, I feel bad for Michelle Smallman because she's from St. Louis. But Jason Tatum gonna get the business this year. Jaylen Brown is gonna kill him. And another thing, Jalen Hurt, the other Jalen Hurt, been disrespected. Man, he's been disrespected so much, man. I see him, but this dude can ball. I didn't even like Aaron Unsportsmanlike.
2: Big Mike was emptying the clip on all the mistakes.
3: He
2: had a lot to write down from his trip back from Missouri to Texas.
1: He put it this way. It was the best of Jalen's and the worst of Jalen's, according to Big Mike in Texas.
3: But Jay Boog, I mean, you said Tatum is a great passer. Man, he has an arsenal to pass that basketball to.
1: Hey, he'll spread it around pretty good.
4: I remember Paul George locking up Jaylen Brown in the first series. I'm just saying.
1: Okay. What? Anyway.
3: Playoff P? Supposed to be?
1: I know, supposed to be. It's the afternoon cool note. It's Freddie and Harry.
3: Ever.
1: Presented by Progressive Insurance. He's Harry Douglas. I'm Freddie Cohen with Shannon Penn and Jay Boog, Josiah Howard. Somebody rated the college football's greatest supervillains. One guy was rated too low, in my opinion. We'll get to that if you keep it here on ESPN Radio and the ESPN app.
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8: I'm Christine Lisi. The run by Atlanta's Bijan Robinson is the highest paid running back in NFL history, less than 2 days. That title now belongs to Detroit's Jahmyr Gibbs, agreed today to a 3-year, $67 million extension, $51 million guaranteed, deal coming on the same day the Colts and Jonathan Taylor agreed on a 2-year, $44 million extension, $39 million guaranteed. Despite Baker Mayfield's public airing of his frustrations over a lack of a new contract, Buccaneers aren't concerned about the state of things between the sides. Team's view of him hasn't changed, explains GM Jason Light.
9: Baker, as we all know here, is a very fiery competitor that's not afraid to speak his mind. I'm sure that knows disappointed, frustrated. We were too. But like I said, he is, you know, we're in a good place. He's out to have the best year. He's focused on having the best year of his career.
8: NBA at his introductory press conference, new 76ers forward Jaylen Brown was asked about his relationship with now former Celtics teammate Jason Tatum. He revealed there hasn't been much, if any, communication between them lately.
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1: And Harry.
0: And Harry.
2: Who are the top six kings? All right, David Dennis Jr., who's number one on your list?
3: The number one, the top king, gotta go Martin Luther the King. I can't think of anybody else who's gonna be, and we gotta put the king in there. Martin Luther the King. I don't know how else it's gonna go. And I'm looking at all of y'all, seeing who y'all got at number one, too, who not gonna have Martin Luther King on there, too. So I'm being very judgy right now.
2: Are you selection committee shaming right now?
3: Is that
2: what you're doing?
3: I am. I'm being judgy. I'm taking names right now.
2: That's okay. He's number one on my list, too.
3: There you go.
2: There's no
3: That's
2: question about that. Shannon Penn, we got two for MLK Jr. Who's number one on your list?
4: Yeah, we absolutely got three for MLK at number one. There's no question about it.
2: E-Dog. Who's number one on your list of kings?
5: So I just want to quote something here.
2: This ought to be good.
5: Darkness cannot drive out darkness. Only light can do that. Right. Hate cannot drive out hate. Only love can do that.
2: Look at you.
5: Just remember that when I pick my number one here.
2: Okay.
5: I'm going with the king of rock and roll, baby, Elvis Presley. Come on. The king of rock and roll.
6: Ain't nothing but a hound dog.
2: Somebody check on David. I think David's having a moment right now.
3: Sorry, I'm going to call somebody. Somebody in there. We need to do something about it. We need to do something about this. This is the worst selection committee already.
6: You ain't no friend of mine.
0: This is Freddie and Harry.

0: Corey Douglas and Freddie Coleman. Welcome to the best show on your radio. 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Don't forget to tell that smart speaker to play ESPN Radio. Is there a real villain in sports currently right now? And if there is, who will it be? Or who is it? Let us know at 888-SAY-ESPN, 888-729-3776. The reason we're bringing this up is because our man Ryan McGee from Marty McGee, each and every weekend on ESPN Radio, he put together his list of college football's greatest supervillains of all time. By the way, this PSA, college football season is only 17 days away. Tell a friend, tell an enemy, just tell somebody. But he had his top supervillains list of all time, and we're going to go from 10 to one, and HD can't wait to weigh in. I might even let Shannon Penn and Jay Bugdozai have a say about this as well. Number 10, Caleb Williams when he played Oklahoma USC. Number 9, Deion Sanders of Florida State. Number 8, Tebow. Whoa, Tim Tebow at number 8. ESPN at number 7. Notre Dame at number 6. The Miami Hurricanes from this specific year, 1990 at number 5. The Boz, Brian Bosworth at number 4, Johnny Manziel from Texas A&M at number 3, the current guy in college football right now, Lane Kiffin, at number 2, and HD, he had Steve Spurrier at the top of his list for the greatest supervillain of all time in college football.
1: So Steve Spurrier being number 1 on this list bothers me.
0: Bothers me too.
1: And let me take a lot of people behind the curtains. I grew up a Florida fan. I went to a lot of games every single year, so much so I used to get the scorecards. Remember, that's back in the day, Freddie, when they used to print the scorecards after the ball games. I used to go and thumbtack all of the scorecards up in my room.
0: Right.
1: You know, when it came to the way Steve Spurrier orchestrated offense and how he loved his quarterbacks and wide receivers and their play. Ben Hill Griffin Stadium, my favorite pizza place all time, used to be right on University. Called Leonardo's, it's no longer there, but that's still my favorite pizza place of all time.
0: Right.
1: Steve Spurrier, for me, I always thought he was a character. He was funny.
0: Absolutely.
1: With that visor and throwing that hat down, that visor down, and getting into his quarterbacks behind and receivers when they weren't doing what they were supposed to do. So
0: right.
1: I never viewed Steve Spurrier as a villain.
0: Me neither. Although here's the reason behind Ryan McGee's list. He says Steve Spurrier, the guy that called FSU, meaning Florida State University, Free Shoes University, after it was revealed that agents were giving Florida State players after-hours shopping sprees at Foot Locker. He didn't stop there. He took aim at Tennessee, couldn't stand them. And he said he's from the state of Tennessee. He did think Tennessee probably went after him to recruit him. And then he always went after by saying, you can't spell citrus without UT because Florida beat Tennessee all the time. They might have played in the Citrus Bowl. I'm with you in terms of Steve Spurrier. There was nothing villainous about him to me. I found him thoroughly entertaining. He changed the SEC forever. When he got to Florida and they started throwing the ball all over the place, all of a sudden teams had to catch up. He changed that conference forever, more than any conference in the history of college football. If anybody should be at the top of this list, it ain't Lane Kiffin. Right now, he's the biggest villain in sports to me right now. I think that guy's Lane Kiffin above anybody else right now. It ain't Johnny Manziel. It's Brian Bosworth.
1: Yes.
0: The Boz. This is when you know you are villainous. When you play with teammates who can't stand you and openly tell you to your face, I don't like your stinking behind. But they know they need you on that team to win, and so they put up with it. People couldn't stand outside of Oklahoma. People inside Oklahoma couldn't stand the Boz. To me, he is the greatest supervillain in the history of college football.
1: I agree with that one. It's the cockiness, the arrogance, the feeling like you're above everybody else. All these things transpired while Boz was playing at Oklahoma. I'll tell you another one that I didn't view as a villain, but it used to upset me and bother me back in the day, and I was a Florida fan, but it was the Miami Hurricanes.
0: Yes.
1: I didn't like the way people viewed them, and it was so bad, and the way people felt about the Miami Hurricanes, so much so when they played the Notre Dame Fighting Irish, people used to deem that as the Catholics versus convicts game.
0: I remember that. Yeah, 1988. I remember that. Oh, yeah.
1: Just stupidity on top of stupidity, in my opinion. Mm-hmm. But just because, you know, that Miami Hurricanes team was a bit cultured, They did things a different way. Mm-hmm. They danced. They mm-hmm. didn't prance. They danced. And they let you know when they whooped you. I used to enjoy it. I'm not going to lie. And then Deion been on this list.
0: Deion Sanders should not be on this list.
1: I think a lot of people, they couldn't deal with Deion's strong personality.
0: Absolutely.
1: But what Deion always did was just told them the truth.
0: Yeah. And then produced it and backed it up.
1: There you go.
0: Yeah, backed it up. The one, he didn't say the Miami Hurricanes overall. He said the team from 1990, when they beat Texas in the Cotton Bowl, won 46-3. They set a Cotton Bowl record with 15 penalties for 202 yards.
1: Oh, I love it.
0: They have more yards and penalties than Texas had total offense. That's how bad. I remember watching that game, living in the Hudson Valley, and I said to myself, man, they're acting up. And then they just kept acting up. They scored a touchdown. The guys dancing in the bowels, leading into the locker room. There was one series where they got a personal foul penalty on four straight times, and Texas couldn't get a first down. That 1990s Hurricanes team, they were on one with that team that year.
1: Another one I would not agree with being on this list is Tim Tebow.
0: There's nothing villainous about Tim Tebow.
1: He is the nicest human being ever. Although you may have hated him when you played against him, you loved him when he was off the field because how could you not like him?
0: Yeah, Ryan McGee put him on the list with these words. Tebow's the only member of this list who will also be included if we were ranking the all-time college football good guys.
1: Yes.
0: Maybe that's why so many dislike the man I like to refer to as the Swamp Hulk, because he is such a good guy and has always unapologetically worn that title on his very large shoulders.
1: See, I would say that will be my thought process on why Notre Dame is on this list. Mm-hmm. So many people view Notre Dame as the goody two-shoes back then.
0: And there was nothing goody two-shoes about that team. They had some rough customers on that team, especially in the Lou Holtz. They had plenty of dudes that didn't have mailboxes. Where does so-and-so live? Go to building 5, fourth floor, ask for Keisha, and that's where Chris Zorich lives. Lou Holtz recruited some dudes, man, that were dudes like that had nothing to do with football.
1: But it was just perceived as that, though.
0: Absolutely. Absolutely. 888-SAY-ESPN, 888-729-3776. Give us your thoughts on the list of supervillains in college football. And who is
1: the... I'm sorry. I'm laughing at the Johnny Manziel one. And I can't help it. I can't tell these stories over the air. But I played with Jake Matthews in Atlanta, y'all. And the stories that Jake Matthews used to tell us about Johnny Manziel at halftime of games and some things.
0: I can only imagine.
1: Oh, my goodness. We didn't believe him. And we sat there and looked at it. There's no way that occurred.
0: And then Johnny Manziel proved him right, didn't he? Constantly over and over and over again. Brian in Dallas at 888-729-3776. Brian, the supervillain list compiled by Ryan McGee from ESPN.com has Steve Spurrier number one, Lane Kiffin number two, Johnny Manziel number three, the Boz number four, the 1990 Miami Hurricanes number five, Notre Dame six, ESPN seven, Tim Tebow eight, Deion Sanders nine, Caleb Williams, 10. Brian, go.
2: Okay, what about Woody Hayes? You guys remember him? You're not too young, are you?
0: Well, HD is too young. Jay Book's definitely too young. Shannon Penn's too young, but I'm not.
1: He said Woody Hayes?
0: Woody Hayes.
1: Yeah, I remember the indoor facility that they named after him, and I went up there back in 2002.
0: Yeah, that's the only thing you know about Woody Hayes, and I clearly understand.
1: But I do know who he is and what he means to college football and also Ohio State University.
0: Put it this way, Woody Hayes will always be villainous to me, and he was a great coach. And by all accounts, anybody that played for him will say he always cared about the person more than the player. So I guess I would put him on the list, but there were two instances where I said, man, oh, man, this guy has lost his mind. Number one, they're playing Michigan in Michigan. Ohio State, Michigan, always the big game of the year. And Ohio State's driving down the field, HD. They're down 14-6. They're trying to get the touchdown, 2-point conversion, so they won't lose the game. And the quarterback, Rod Gerald, fumbles the football. Woody Hayes went ballistic. He throws down his hat, and he sees a cameraman, and he starts going after the cameraman with the camera at that standpoint. All you saw, you ever see like the cartoons where the Wile E. Coyote's coming towards the camera?
1: Mm-hmm.
0: That's what Woody Hayes looked like on national TV.
1: He couldn't hold it in.
0: He was so upset that they were about to lose to Michigan because he couldn't stand Michigan. He literally attacked the cameraman during live television, live football. And then his final game, a year later in the Gator Bowl, they're playing Clemson. and an interception by Clemson. The guy makes the interception. The game's going to be over. He goes to the sidelines to get out of bounds, and Woody Hayes starts punching the lineman, Charlie Bauman. And he's like, what's going on here? They said, that's enough. We got to get him out of here. He's taking this game way too seriously. That's Woody Hayes. As great of a coach as he was, when he lost his mind, whoo. He lost
1: everything. A lot of coaches, though, back from that era were like that, Freddie, because...
0: Yeah. Bo Schembechel was like that. His rival Michigan.
1: They couldn't get punished for it, really.
0: That's true. That is a great
1: It was kind of the thing to do now.
0: Yeah. You can't
1: You're going to be fired before you even get back to your office.
0: And especially the way that Woody Hayes won at Ohio State and Bo Schembechel won at Michigan. Yeah. They were going to let a lot of things slide when they went beyond
1: Think
0: that
1: about
0: line.
1: Bobby Knight. I'm surprised Is this just football?
0: Just football.
1: Oh, okay.
0: Well, he might be. He would be.
1: Bobby Knight might be
0: number one
1: now.
0: And number two. No worse than number two in terms of villains.
1: Yes.
0: Mm-hmm. You're onto something there. One of our favorites is Big Ben in St. Louis. Big Ben, the super villain list in college football. Steve Spurrier was number one. Caleb Williams, number 10. Plenty in between. Big Ben, what say you?
3: Man, I'm surprised that you all, man, that y'all ain't picked one of the biggest villains who mixed WWF with college football. The coach that ran on the field and punched the damn player because his team was about to lose the game. Was that Bear Bryant?
0: No, that was Woody Hayes. I don't recall Bear Bryant punching players, opposing players on the field, or going after cameramen and attacking cameramen. I don't remember that. And I saw a lot of Alabama football.
1: This is really making me laugh about Woody Hayes, man. Yeah.
0: Did you see the video?
1: No, but I can't wait to watch it.
0: Oh, Google the video. Just Google Woody Hayes versus Clemson. Google that. That's the final time Woody Hayes on the football field punching a player from the opposing team, Charlie Bauman.
1: You talk about loving the game, boy. Absolutely. You know you love it if you're willing.
0: Absolutely.
1: My God.
0: HD, I remember watching that game. I'm 13 years of age, watching the Gator Bowl on ABC with my dad. And when we saw that, my dad was like, look at that fool. He couldn't believe it, that he saw a grown man with white hair has a pass intercepted, and he's going to punch the opposing player who didn't taunt him, didn't egg him on, nothing.
1: Oh, man.
0: Wow. Trucker Al at 888-729-3776. In your opinion, Trucker Al on Freddie and Harry, the afternoon cool on ESPN Radio, the ESPN app, and Sirius XM Channel 80. He's Harry Douglas. I'm Freddie Coleman. Trucker Al, who is college football's greatest villain of all time?
4: I would have to say Nick Saban when he at Alabama when he had those defenses shutting people out.
0: That made Alabama football a villain? He must be an Auburn fan.
1: Well, I would just say like Alabama probably winning so much throughout the duration of that time frame. A lot of people was annoyed by it. They were getting the 5-star recruits. Remember, mm-hmm. no NIL, so mm-hmm. they were getting all the top dogs, and they were just beating the blood out of every single team that they would play. But I would say this.
0: Okay.
1: LSU as a program, mm-hmm. I'm telling y'all right now,
0: okay.
1: you can roll your eyes at me all you want to, ladies and gentlemen.
0: Mm-hmm.
1: If LSU would have had a quarterback during those times, I don't think Alabama wins all those national championships.
0: Well, A, we'll never know, and B, I'm not going to say that you're wrong. Nick Saban maybe belongs more on this list when you think about it.
1: Yeah.
0: I mean, nothing against Nick Saban.
1: How people viewed
0: him.
1: People got sick of the same team winning over and over again.
0: Absolutely.
1: So that's why we're throwing him in this equation. Yeah. Alabama.
0: You could probably make a case for him being a bigger villain in college football when Alabama was just rolling in contention for championships. Jordan in Denver, in your opinion, who is the greatest all-time villain in the history of college football, Jordan?
5: Hey, guys, happy Thirsty Thursday to you.
0: Appreciate it.
5: I'm kind of surprised that SMU didn't make it on the list with the Pony Express and all the scandal that they had. It's just one of those things that they won because it was before NIL, and then they got caught, and then they were banned from postseason play and lost scholarships for, a decade?
0: Yeah, they got the death penalty from the NCAA. Jordan, here's probably why SMU is not on that list. They were the only fools that got caught.
1: That was going to be my next statement, Freddie. I would never view the Pony Express and SMU as villains because a lot of schools were doing it, but the other schools just didn't get caught.
0: If you ever see the Pony Express, the 30 for 30, they showed the parking lot of the players of SMU, and it looked like a car showroom. I'm thinking these dudes are in college. There's Mercedes, there's Cadillacs, players in the parking lot. They were the only ones dumb enough to do that and get caught, because plenty of other schools in the Southwest Conference, the Southeastern Conference, the Big Ten, Independence, they were paying players. SMU was really ghetto fabulous with it, with the kind of players they got and the kind of money they were spending out there to get those guys there. Peter in Washington, D.C., who is the greatest villain of all time in college football?
6: Guys, I love the show. Have to say, Urban Meyer was the worst, man. I was a Michigan fan, and the way that OSU would just rip it apart when it comes to Michigan. And then after the fact, when Urban Meyer became a professional coach, we heard stories about the locker room in Jacksonville. But the fact is, he probably had that same energy at Oregon State. It was just a terror. That's all I say.
1: So remember, Urban was at Utah.
0: He's at Utah first. Bowling Green first in Utah.
1: Yep. Bowling Green, Utah. Went undefeated, had Alex Smith as his quarterback.
0: Sure did.
1: And from there, he went to what? Was it Ohio State? No, it was Florida. Then Ohio State.
0: Yeah, he did. Yeah, turned those programs around, made them national championship teams. I'm sure a lot of people regard Urban Meyer as a villain.
1: Yep.
0: They really do. For other reasons other than what he did on the college football field. But I digress. Anthony in Virginia, who is the greatest villain of all time in college football, according to you?
7: This one might be too high.
0: I'm sorry, Anthony. Your phone cut out.
7: Sorry. How about now?
0: Gotcha.
7: Okay, this one might be too hot of a take, and I'm not going to say the name. Let's just say there was someone in Penn State, and I don't think you can outvillain that person at Penn State that lost his job and was dismissed.
0: He said Joe Paterno without saying Joe Paterno.
1: Yes. Was it Joe Pa or was it the other guy, though?
0: It was under his watch.
1: I would say both. Okay,
0: It was under his watch. Involving that whole thing with Jerry Sandusky. Point. Yeah, it was under his watch. Involving Joe Paterno. Yeah, a lot of people had a different opinion of Joe Paterno when he passed away. After all those years of having that goodwill built up with Penn State football on and off the field, a lot of people kind of flipped that around when that whole scandal really brought that program down and they had to move on from Joe Paterno.
1: Because some things just can't be accepted within your program. I don't give a damn how close you are with somebody. Like, that doesn't matter. Whether it's your family member, your close friend, some things cannot be accepted.
0: Yeah. Or in life. Not just in football. In life. That's a good point. Vinny, we always got a friend in Vinny in Pennsylvania. Vinny, who's the greatest all-time villain, according to you, in college football?
8: Oh, man, it's not a player. It's not a coach. It's the catfish of Manti Te'o's girlfriend.
1: I thought about this earlier, but I was like, I don't want to say it.
0: So you actually thought that?
1: I did.
0: Really?
1: Yeah.
0: Oh, you should have shared with the class.
1: I thought about
0: it. We would not have put you in the corner or put the dunce hat on you. You could have shared that to the class. We'd have fallen out laughing. I guarantee you.
1: That was a hell of a story there, boy.
0: Man, oh, man. By the way, Manti Te'o is really good in the NFL Network.
1: Yeah, he is.
0: He's really good in the NFL Network. Jay in California, who is college football's greatest villain of all time, according to you?
9: Hey, first-time caller, long-time listener. Really pleasure, honor to talk to you guys.
0: Appreciate you.
9: First of all, I'm going to say Brian Bosworth, but going back, what the hell was you doing watching the Clemson with the – what was that, Clemson? And I graduated from Ohio State in 87, and I thought nobody would watch that bowl game back in 77 when Woody Hayes punched the kid from Clemson.
0: Yep.
9: You were actually watching that game with your dad, huh?
0: Yeah, Gator Bowl 1978. It was on a Friday night when that game was going on, because they always had the Gator Bowl. It was always like the coolest game before the New Year's Day games, because they always had great matchups, always were great games. I'm thinking we got Clemson on one side, Ohio State on the other side. I know it's going to be a great game, and it was. But nobody talks about the game, HD. It's what Woody Hayes did to Charlie Bowman, the linebacker. People forget Clemson won that game 17-15.
1: Come on, Woody Hayes, man. You can't be out there doing that now.
0: Touching
1: the kids, man.
0: They said no longer after that.
1: You got to get them out of here, man.
0: After that, Woody Hayes was out. Norv Bruce was in, his assistant. They said, the game has not passed him by, but we're going to make sure that does not happen again. Keep weighing in. Greatest sports villain in college football, according to you at 888-SAY-ESPN, 888-729-3776. It is the Afternoon Cool, known as Freddie and Harry. He is Harry Douglas. I'm Freddie Coleman on ESPN Radio, the ESPN app, and don't forget about us on Sirius XM Channel 80. Can Bryce Young prove that he is the dude for the Carolina Panthers at quarterback? We'll get to that after Harry gives you this word from 5-Hour Energy, baby.
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18: 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Watching camp practices, I'm impressed with the potential of this year's draft class. Time will tell, but it appears many draftees will contribute as backups, and good special teamers and several could start. Number one, Caleb Banks is big and strong, holds up against the run. He needs to be more consistent pass rushing. A healthy Banks could start at DT. Number two, Jake Golday is athletic, versatile, should be the third edge rusher, also can play inside. On the three third-rounders, DT Dominic Orange's size should help the run D. Tackle Caleb Tiernan is a developmental guy. Safety Jacoby Thomas has good size and instincts to possibly start if Harrison Smith does not return. Of the later rounders, fullback Max Bredesen had a nice catch in drills. He's a strong blocker. 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
1: I'm Christine Lisi. This has been a pretty good week to be an NFL running back. Today, the Lions made Jahmyr Gibbs the highest paid running back in the league. League history, rather. 3 years, $67 million, $51 million guaranteed in that extension. Third highest paid is the Colts' Jonathan Taylor, who agreed today on a two-year, $44 million extension, $39 million guaranteed. And it all started off with Atlanta's Bijan Robinson's big day on Tuesday. Despite quarterback Baker Mayfield's public airing of his grievances over not getting a new contract, the Buccaneers still view him the same way. It hasn't changed. GM Jason Light says the team sees Mayfield as a franchise QB, and a motivated Mayfield, a good thing for the team, believes Tampa Bay Times Bucs reporter Rick Stroud.
2: He's absolutely going to play his ass off. I mean, that's just who this guy is. I don't necessarily think that anything's closed on him, but to Baker, in his mind, it is. The Bucs hold the cards as far as leverage goes, and I think Baker wants a clear mind and motivation, and he's using that right now.
1: Bucs reporter Rick Stroud of the Tampa Bay Times on the Pat McAfee Show.
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3: He's Harry Douglas. I'm Freddie Coleman. 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
5: This is Kyle Bailey covering the Carolina Panthers. The biggest storyline for Carolina headed into the season is, of course, their fourth-year quarterback and former number one overall pick, Bryce Young. And now, with his head coach, Dave Canales, handing off play-calling duties to Brad Idzik, coming off a season where they went 8-9, won the division, and fell in the wild card round. Is there a big step forward for Bryce Young? A pivotal year with a contract extension on the table. What will Bryce Young look like, and can he lead this organization to back-to-back playoff appearances?
0: ESPN Radio, your home for the NFL all season long, as we get you ready for Super Bowl 61, February 14th, on ESPN, ABC, and the Walt Disney Company.
3: And by the way, this PSA from Freddie Cohen and Harry Douglas. NFL season only 34 days away when we get everything started in the regular season. Tonight we have preseason football involving said Panthers against the Arizona Cardinals. So we're going to do, there are four quarters in the NFL, so we're going to have four questions, four things about the Carolina Panthers. And if there's an overtime, then we'll have a fifth one. So HD, I'll start with this. What is reason for optimism for the Carolina Panthers?
6: That defense, those guys over there on that side of the football did a great job in 2025. It was the main reason why they were able to win the NFC South. When you look at Derrick Brown, they signed Devin Lloyd in free agency. They also signed Jalen Phillips in free agency. But in that secondary, Mike Jackson, J.C. Horn, and also Nick Scott, those guys really stepped up to the plate a season ago and allowed this defense to be one that people had to respect and also honor. So that defense is the reason why you're optimistic about the Carolina Panthers.
3: Here's why I'm optimistic about the Carolina Panthers. T-Mac Tetero McMillan is going to be a number one wide receiver in terms of an elite wide receiver sooner than later. He showed everything that you wanted to see from a rookie wide receiver. There's not a route he can't run. There's not a catch he can't make. 70 catches last year, 1,014 yards, 7 touchdowns. He really came on strong the latter part of the season. Having that continuity at the beginning of the year gives me a lot of reason for optimism, especially when it comes to their quarterback, Bryce Young, because Chris Canty from Unsportsmanlike, Monday through Friday with him, Michelle Smallman and Evan Cohen on ESPN Radio, and also ESPN2 from 6-8 to 10 a.m. Eastern Time. He firmly believes that Bryce Young, well, no more questions. No more excuses.
7: What the organization is trying to figure out is whether what they saw last year a fluke, or if, in fact, the winning close game is a skill and a trait that Bryce Young brings to this team. That's the part that they're trying to nail down, and this year is going to go a long ways to determining where they fall when it comes to that spectrum. So I think this is a pivotal year for Bryce Young. The organization has put a lot around him, including drafting Monroe Freeling in the first round to offer him a little bit more protection. They drafted Tet McMillan last year, 1,000-yard receiver out the gate, who's awesome. Bryce Young has no excuse not to have success this upcoming season. It will be on him, and I think this season is going to be a referendum on his career mortality as a starter.
8: Do you think he'll get himself that contract because he'll play well, because he'll be the guy for the Panthers?
7: Yes.
8: You do?
7: I do.
3: Okay, so how much of that, what he said, HD, could be reason for concern that Bryce Young may not be the guy, the dude at quarterback for the Carolina Panthers?
6: So my concern is the consistency from Bryce Young, not being like a yo-yo, going up and down, or a roller coaster that, you know, when you climb that steep hill, and then you go straight down and everyone's screaming and yelling. So for 17 games across the board, can you be consistent from the quarterback position? I love some of the things that I seen from Bryce Young a year ago, but can you do those things consistently across the board? That's when you know you get that contract that you desperately want. Or, you know, people start to take you very, very seriously in the front office, and also when you're playing against other teams and their defensive coordinators. They look at you as being a massive threat to their defense. So can he be consistent? That's the reason for concern.
3: No doubt about that. 23 touchdowns, 11 interceptions, 3,011 yards. You're banking on, with the kind of motivation that he's going to have, and you won a division championship last year, and he wasn't too shabby against the Los Angeles Rams. You're hoping, if you're the Carolina Panthers, that this will be a referendum, that he's going to take that step or those steps where you don't have to have concern about him being the guy. But I'm still going to hedge my bet on that. I want Bryce Young to succeed. Quality dude, I think he'd be a really good starting quarterback. But in that division, in any division, you need to believe he's the dude. We're going to find out one way or the other if that's going to be the case with Bryce Young being in a contract year for the Carolina Panthers. Well, we know how important he is because the quarterback's the most important position in sports. HD, for this Carolina Panthers team, who's the most important person that's not named Bryce Young?
6: I'm going to go with running back Rico Dowdle. You know, when you have a young quarterback in this game right now, you want a valuable run game. Excuse me, not Rico Dowdle. Chuba Hubbard.
3: There you go.
6: Rico Dowdle is now with the Pittsburgh Steelers.
3: Mm-hmm.
6: Chuba Hubbard is what I meant. You want to be able to allow that quarterback to turn around and hand that football off so that run game can be valuable to your offense, and also not have everything on his shoulders or on his arm to get it done. So I'm going to go with Chuba Hubbard.
3: I'm going to go with a guy that I firmly believe should be a thumper for this team, a linebacker, and that's Devin Lloyd. He should be a lot better than his numbers have been, although they weren't shabby last year, 5 interceptions at the inside linebacker position. He has all the makings of being a top-flight linebacker on the interior for the Carolina Panthers, and that defense should be pretty good. You got Derrick Brown, Bobby Brown III is an underrated nose guard. Tershawn Ward, we've seen very, very aspects of his game that can be at close to an all-pro level. But you need a thumper at linebacker. And Devin Lloyd has the size, has the ability. If he can be that thumper at linebacker, then this defense could go to another level involving the Carolina Panthers. Give me one word, HD. One word that would best describe right now the Carolina Panthers to you.
6: Vibrant. They're a young team that's young and vibrant, Freddie Coleman. And I like the makeup of this team and this organization and their mindset right now. Talking to Dave Canales last year and also their owner, David Tepper. David Tepper, like, they have a vision for what they want the Carolina Panthers to be. They've seen some things come to fruition in 2025, and they're just hoping that they can continuously build off of what they were able to do a season ago, and that's when the NFC South.
3: The one word I have for Carolina is hopeful. I think they're hopeful that last year wasn't just a fluke or the division wasn't that good. They were able to win it by default. They believe they have the players. They believe they have the coach in Canales. They're hoping they believe they have the quarterback when it comes to Bryce Young. They get Jalen Phillips, who's really going to help them as a pass rusher. Mm-hmm. That can really help out that defense, getting him from the Philadelphia Eagles. You mentioned J.C. Horn has all the makings of being a top-flight corner, shutdown corner. So, yeah, the word I have for the Carolina Panthers right now, the best way I can describe them, is hopeful. If they take a step up, they'll win this division again. and it won't be an 8-9 football team winning it. It'll be a 10-win team, maybe an 11-win team.
9: We'll see.
3: But there's hope more than ever before for a hopeful Carolina Panthers team. We said four questions, but we're going in overtime. Part of NFL Two-A-Days, focusing on the Carolina Panthers of the afternoon cool edition of Freddie and Harry, presented by Progressive Insurance. He's Harry Douglas. I'm Freddie Coleman on ESPN Radio, the ESPN app, and Sirius XM Channel 80. This season will be a success for the Carolina Panthers if what?
6: Bryce Young takes that next step at the quarterback position. I really do like the pieces that they have across the board. Dave Canales, I like him as a head coach as well, and his vision is right there in place. These guys just have to go out there and execute everything that the offensive coordinator, defensive coordinator, special teams coordinator, and also what their head coach is preaching to them. But if Bryce Young takes that next step, the Carolina Panthers are going to be very, very scary. You don't believe me? Mm-hmm. Go ask the Los Angeles Rams and how they took them to the brinks in that playoff game that was hosted by the Carolina Panthers this year.
3: To piggyback off of that, this season will be a success if Chuba Hubbard returns to form from 2024. Last year, he played 15 games, 511 yards rushing, 3.8 yards a carry, one touchdown. The year before, 1,195 yards, 4.8 yards a carry, 10 touchdowns, only had one lost fumble. He was the engine that helped out Bryce Young and vice versa. If he returns anywhere near that, it makes things a lot easier in his quarterback. It also allows one-on-one coverage to happen on the outside for T-Mac and those tall wide receivers to help out their vertically challenged quarterback when it comes to Bryce Young. It also helps your defense because then your defense is not playing a lot of snaps because you're not running the ball effectively. This season will be a success for the Carolina Panthers, HD, if we see the return of Chuba Hubbard from 2024. If we see Chuba Hubbard from 2025, that places a lot more stress on Bryce Young to be a playmaker for the Panthers.
6: So I think we will see Chuba Hubbard be the player that he was in 2024. The reason why his numbers were so, you know, not living up to the billing of the prior season is because Rico Dowdle was their number one guy last year. He became the guy that they relied on more because when he got into the ball game, you just seen a different pizzazz over this offensive unit and this offensive line. I remember talking to Steve Levy about that when we were getting ready to do, you know, the Carolina Panthers versus the Tampa Bay Buccaneers game. And then as the game was going on, when Rico Dowdle got into the game versus Chuba Hubbard, you just seen like a different mindset from this offense. And guys just knew like, okay, it's time to kick it in another gear. Chuba Hubbard, I agree with you. He has to get back to that guy that he was in 2024 because he is the lead back right now. And Jonathan Brooks, a guy that they drafted a few years ago, he's coming off multiple season-ending surgeries. They're trying to work him back into the fold. But this is Chuba Hubbard's team from a run game perspective.
3: And that run game is going to be terrific. Then we need to see Chuba Hubbard from 2024, not Chuba Hubbard in Carolina from 2025. Here's Harry Douglas. Hit him on the socials at HDouglas83. I'm Freddie Coleman. You can do the same at Coleman ESPN. Welcome to the Afternoon Cool, known as Freddie and Harry. And who believes that Todd Monken could only be a one-year head coach with the Cleveland Browns, as if that organization has gone through enough of that nonsense already? 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
1: He's Harry Douglas. I'm Freddie Coleman. 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
0: Is it a good take?
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1: Jason McCourty, ESPN NFL analyst. He believes the first year of Todd Monken as Cleveland Browns head coach could be the last year for Todd Monken as the Cleveland Browns head coach. Seriously.
4: For Todd Monken as a head coach, you need to put the best product on the field. So even if they're only winning four games, but you're seeing this team get better week after week throughout the course of the season, then I think Todd Monken is safe. If you're starting to see his culture bleed through with this team and they're starting to figure some things out, if it just looks abysmal all season long, I think that's where he becomes on the hot seat and they're looking to maybe make a change when you're bringing in a brand new quarterback that could be the face of the franchise.
1: HD, is this a good take or a Browns take?
5: No, it's a good take. And we've seen it across the National Football League where coaches get hired and then after one season, they're no longer hired. And it's because the front office may not be on cue with the vision that has now transpired after one season. They see the writings on the wall. So instead of keeping that coach there for numerous of years, you go ahead and get rid of him after the first year. So very important that he plays the best player and that the Browns look better than they have been in the past.
1: It's not a good take or a bad take. It's a sad take because it could probably happen in Cleveland. Todd Monken could be a one and done based on what we've seen and heard from the Browns in previous and faraway history. So, yeah, it's not just a good take. It's a sad take because the Cleveland Browns, and that may not be off the table with Todd Monken being one and done. Mike Golic, host of the Golics with him and Mike Golic Jr., Monday through Friday on ESPN Radio and the ESPN app from 10, 8 to noon Eastern time. He was asked the question, who's the biggest offseason addition in the National Football League? And his answer?
6: Kenneth Walker.
7: Yeah.
6: Going to Kansas City. Kansas City's rushing attack was lower third of the league last year. Obviously, he had the injury to Mahomes. But when you have a good running game, that only helps a quarterback like Mahomes. So if Walker can help that rushing attack get it back to the upper half or maybe even higher, I think that could be a monster, monster addition.
1: Is this a good take or a hot take from Mr. Golic?
5: It's not a hot take. It is a good take, but I wouldn't have Kenneth Walker being the number one offseason addition. I would have Myles Garrett be that player.
1: Absolutely.
5: So, but it's not a bad take, though, because what he did say is true.
1: Sure.
5: Because if this run game is valuable because Kenneth Walker now takes some of that pressure off of Patrick Mahomes, then we're seeing Kansas City back in the thick of things like we have in the past.
1: Yeah. It's an eye take. I know where he's coming from.
5: So that's why I didn't want to throw it underneath hot take.
1: Absolutely. It's all right. I know what he's trying to say, but there's no doubt it is Myles Garrett. That is the biggest offseason addition, bar none, in the National Football League. Speaking of the NFC, Myron Metcalf, host of Matt and Myron, each and every day on ESPN Radio from 3 p.m. to 5 p.m. Eastern time, gave his take on which team he believes the NFC is more likely to take a step back.
8: I think it would be the Bears because they won so many close games. And I remember when the Minnesota Vikings had that run.
1: Yes.
8: Won a bunch of close games. And then the following season, they struggled in those same matchups. I think Kansas City had a stretch a couple years ago where they won a bunch of close games. And then the following year, they lost a bunch of those games. So when you're that close in every game, usually it works against you the following season, especially with a defense that I don't think you can trust yet in Chicago. So I think the Bears are at the top of that list if you talk about how far they could fall if they can't.

0: Dominic. You know why? Because I said it last week. Anyway, he's Harry Douglas and Freddie Coleman. It's the Afternoon Crew, known as Freddie and Harry on ESPN Radio, brought to you by 5-Hour Energy. 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You may not know who Tommy McClellan is. He's the new Purdue athletic director. To say that he is not a fan of Indiana University would be an understatement.
1: Every recruit, every current student athlete will hear this message repeatedly. We are here to win championships. If you don't want to win championships, go to Indiana.
0: Okay. Go.
2: It's no way, man, you have people out here being this tone deaf. There's no way, Freddie.
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0: If you don't want to win, go to the New York Knicks.
2: Tommy. They just hired him, right?
0: Yeah, just hired him.
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0: And Tommy, you'll have better moments. We certainly hope so.
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0: Exactly.
2: He said what?
0: He got fired on his day on, based on that statement. Are the Buccaneers about to fire Baker Mayfield but keep Vita Vea when it's all said and done? 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
2: I'm Christine Lisi. Since being drafted 12th overall 3 years ago, Jahmyr Gibbs has emerged as one of the most productive offensive players in NFL history. And today, the Lions rewarded those efforts. 3 year, $67 million extension, $51 million guaranteed, making him the highest paid running back ever. Detroit's thought process on the deal explained by our Harry Douglas.
3: They understand if you get that run game going, everything else is going to fall in place when you have dynamic receivers, a dynamic tight end, and you have electricity in a bottle that needs to be released, Jahmyr Gibbs. When he has the football in his hands, whether it's handing it off to him, catching it out of the backfield, great things normally happen.
2: Earlier today, the Colts and running back Jonathan Taylor agreed on a 2 year, $44 million extension, $39 million guaranteed, the third largest deal ever for a running back. Buccaneers GM Jason Light told reporters he has no plans to trade Vita Vea. The Pro Bowl nose tackle looking for a new contract recently requested a trade. Light also said he still views Baker Mayfield as a franchise quarterback. Mayfield, of course, recently publicly aired his frustrations over not having a new deal. NBA, new 76ers forward Jaylen Brown, during today's introductory press conference, said he wasn't all that surprised to learn he'd been traded from Boston to Philadelphia because of how often he'd heard his name in trade discussions, but he did say he was disappointed with the Celtics' process and communication. Baseball, Red Sox and Braves tonight both look to extend their respective winning streaks to 8. Boston is home to the White Sox, while Atlanta hosts Miami.
4: 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Coming up Friday, we'll react to the Hall of Fame game, plus Two A Days continues with the Baltimore Ravens and Washington Commanders. 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
1: It's a fact.
0: This is Freddie and Harry. Number 4.
1: HD, lead it off. What's number 4 on your list of top cats for our selection committee? 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
2: Oh, boy. So number 4, eventually I'm going to show you guys on ESPN Plus as well, too, as I described this cat.
1: So you brought props.
2: This cat is very special to me. This cat is fat. This cat is lovable. This cat smells good. This cat likes to eat. This cat is one of my favorite all time. And I can't live without this cat. This fat cat right here, Garfield, who loves lasagna. That's one of my favorite all time. I love lasagna. Like, I love that fat cat, Garfield. That's my boy. If I don't have Garfield, I don't have that lasagna, I don't want it.
1: E-Dog, number 4 on your list of top cats is who?
3: I got to go with Garfield, favorite quote, diet is die with a T.
2: Atta baby, E-Dog.
0: This is Freddie and Harry.

0: along with Harry Douglas. I'm Freddie Coleman. Welcome to the best show on your radio. It is the Afternoon Cool. You know it. You love it. It's Freddie and Harry, and we are here. Presented by Progressive Insurance. Thanks for joining us on the ESPN app, SiriusXM Channel 80, as well as tune in. And do not forget to tell that smart speaker to play ESPN Radio. It's now time for Fact or Fiction, starting the Tampa Bay Buccaneers and their general manager, Jason Light. By the way, a couple of things for you. Number one, Jahmyr Gibbs getting his new money from the Detroit Lions. Their running back signing a three-year contract extension, $67 million, in which it could rise up to above $75 million. He now becomes the highest paid running back in the history of the National Football League. Number two, he had preseason football starting in about an hour. The Arizona Cardinals taking on the Carolina Panthers. They get NFL 2026 going. Now, back to Fact or Fiction. Involving the Carolina Panthers, one of the teams in their division, the Tampa Bay Buccaneers. Jason Light, I'm sure he was trying to say a lot, but say a little regarding Baker Mayfield as a franchise quarterback, and if they're going to trade one of the best defensive tackles in the league, Vita Vea. Like I said, potential fact or fiction.
1: Yeah, we do think he is, and we love Baker. Our feelings for Baker haven't changed. Baker, as we all know, here is a very fiery competitor that's not afraid to speak his mind. I'm sure I know he's disappointed, frustrated. We were too. But like I said, he is, you know, we're in a good place. He's out to have the best year. He's focused on having the best year of his career. I have no plans on trading Vita.
2: Do you expect him to play this season?
1: That's what the hope is, and that's what the that's what we're trying to resolve right now.
3: Now, a lot of general managers and guys in the front office, they would say that on a microphone, but you never know what's going on behind closed doors. I do believe Vita Vea is a key component to their defense, and a guy that demands double teams because he is so physical at the point of attack. You know, anchor in the middle, it allows linebackers to get downhill and shoot gaps, but also allows pass rushers to do what they were born to actually do, go sack the quarterback. So, you know, I hope they can figure this thing out so he's actually there.
0: Right.
3: I'm pretty sure head coach Todd Bowles was a defensive-minded guy. Hopes Vita Vea is there as well, too.
0: Mm-hmm.
3: As far as Baker Mayfield, look, Baker Mayfield resurrected his career going to the Tampa Bay Buccaneers, and I know he's thankful for that opportunity. And the Buccaneers are also thankful to be able to have a guy post-Tom Brady who could get them to the playoffs, win the NFC South a few years.
0: Yeah.
3: And for the most part, the way the year started off last year, Freddie, he was playing like an MVP candidate. Then that kind of tailed off toward the end of the season when they went against, you know, NFC South opponents. Didn't win the ball games that they probably should have won. Lost to the Miami Dolphins as well. Didn't make the playoffs. But it is what it is. I think this is going to be a year where Baker Mayfield is going to say, I'm betting on myself.
0: Mm-hmm.
3: And if I do lead this team to the promised land, you better open your wallets because I'm going to demand a lot of cash.
0: Okay. Here's the fact more than the fiction involving Jason Light. I'm going to start with Baker Mayfield. It's fiction that they believe Baker Mayfield is a franchise quarterback because if they did, they'd have paid him by now. They'd have paid him the same amount of money that Trevor Lawrence is getting from Jacksonville, Jordan Love getting from the Green Bay Packers. Those are right on his tier of quarterback. So, yeah, he'll say the right things in terms of Baker Mayfield. We believe he's a franchise quarterback. If you believed it, you'd have paid him by now. You wouldn't have waited. There's always a yeah, but with Baker Mayfield. And they're banking on this. They're banking on Baker Mayfield making it personal enough that it's going to benefit Tampa Bay. They win that division. This way they can say, see, we believed in you, and now we really believe in you. If you're the Bucs, you can do the business thing, but Baker Mayfield has made this personal. Right, Rick Stroud, Bucs beat writer of Tampa Bay Times, who said as much in the Pat McAfee show earlier today.
4: I know that they were unhappy at some of the things that he came out and said. You know, they may have felt disrespected in their own way. But listen, to Baker Mayfield and to any player in the NFL that's putting pieces of their body all over the league, it's personal, right? Everything's personal to this guy anyway. He has the world's biggest shoulder chip. And to the Bucs, it's business. And from what I understand, that they were a little bit fearful or are a little fearful of getting into a Russell Wilson type situation where, you know, you give him a huge contract, maybe he doesn't pan out, and then you're you know, strapped with bad salary cap situation.
0: Mm-hmm. So that's the fact involving the fiction when they said Baker Mayfield is a franchise quarterback. I believe it's a fact they don't want to trade Vita Vea. I think they'll sign a new contract. I could see that happening either before training camp's over or during the middle of the season. He's too important to that defense, and he's done things the right way for that defense, and he's been a quality guy on and off the football field. That, to me, is more fact than fiction about them not trading him, because I think they're working on a contract. They believe Vita Vea is more important to them than right now than Baker Mayfield is. You can say whatever you want about that, but they thought Baker Mayfield was more important. Baker Mayfield had a new contract by now, and that would have told him, I'm their franchise quarterback. By them waiting and seeing, I'm not saying he told a lie, HD, but it's a little fictional in Jason Light about Baker Mayfield being their franchise quarterback.
3: So when it comes to Baker, one of the things that you look at as a front office, if you're Jason Light, you say to yourself, okay, let's look at all the teams in the NFC, and let's look at all of their quarterbacks, and how do we feel like our quarterback stacks up against those quarterbacks if it came down to it,
0: okay,
3: on who's going to be able to get the job done?
0: Okay.
3: Well, I'm not taking Baker Mayfield over Dak Prescott. I'm not taking Baker Mayfield over Jalen Hurts.
0: Okay.
3: I'm not taking Baker Mayfield over Jaden Daniels.
0: All right, that's three.
3: I'm not taking Baker Mayfield over Caleb Williams.
0: That's four.
3: Jared Goff.
0: Five.
3: Jordan Love.
0: Six.
3: Minnesota, that's a big question mark.
0: All right.
3: Atlanta Falcons, that's a big question mark.
0: Right.
3: I probably would take him over Bryce Young right now.
0: That's one.
3: Tyler Shug, no.
0: Okay, that's 7-1.
3: The Arizona Cardinals.
0: 7-2.
3: Yes. The Los Angeles Rams.
0: 8-2.
3: No. Brock Purdy.
0: 9-2.
3: No. Sam Darnold.
0: 10-2.
3: No.
0: Just in the NFC alone, because I'm with you, I'm not taking those guys. I'm not taking Baker Mayfield 10 of those guys.
3: Mm-mm.
0: I'm with you on that one. And I believe
3: And that's probably the way the front office is looking at it. Now, it's not all what they're looking at, but that's a key component. Like, do we view Baker Mayfield in the light that we view some of these other quarterbacks in our own conference?
0: And here's something else. If things don't work out this year in terms of Tampa Bay, guess what's going to happen? They're going to have a new head coach next year.
3: Oh, no doubt.
0: And a new head coach.
3: A lot of people thought it was going to happen this season.
0: I was kind of surprised it didn't. I thought Todd Bowles was really on thin ice, especially when they started 6-2, had the division right there in their hands, and only won two games the rest of the regular season. Normally, that involves you no longer being employed by your franchise. So I was kind of surprised that he was brought back. I'm happy for him. I like Todd Bowles a lot. I'm happy that he got another opportunity. But at the same time, if things don't go well again this year, they finish 8-9 or 9-8 and don't win their division, a winnable division in the NFC, not South, but South, S-O-U-F. I wonder how much of that could say, okay, we're going to bring in a new head coach. That new guy may not want Baker Mayfield as their quarterback.
3: No, that's you have the potential of that happening, Freddie Coleman. And I would also say, like, let's just say the Tampa Bay Buccaneers lay an egg, and they're sitting in a prime position to draft a quarterback.
0: Mm.
3: You know, if you don't give Baker Mayfield this contract right now, you have the ability to franchise tag him. Now, he doesn't have to sign that franchise tag, but you have that at your disposal if you're the Tampa Bay Buccaneers in their front office.
5: All right, question for you. You went through the list of NFC quarterbacks that you would take over Baker Mayfield. Mm-hmm. I want to circle back to one guy, and that's Jalen Hurts. And I get it, they play a different game. But now, if you had Baker Mayfield in that Philly offense, granted, they're going to be highlighting Hurts running the ball more. If you had Baker in that Philly offense, how much better is that Philly offense if you had a Baker Mayfield over Jalen Hurts?
0: I don't think he's better.
3: Well, hold on. Let me ask you this question. They didn't have bona fide players in Tampa Bay?
0: Mike Evans, Chris Godwin.
3: They didn't have bona fide players in Tampa.
0: Pretty good running game. Offensive line, not bad. Tristan Wirfs, one of the best left tackles in football.
3: And that's why I brought it up.
0: Jalen Hurts has two of Baker Mayfield doesn't have. Two Super Bowl appearances. Period. End of story. To me, that's not a question. There's no way. You can flip both of those guys around not taking Baker Mayfield or Jalen Hurts.
3: Just me not neither. Doing that. Give me Hurts.
0: Nice try, though, Shannon. He's probably upset that we would take Baker Mayfield over Jackson Dart. That's probably why he's upset as a Giants.
5: I ain't bring that up.
0: I know, but I did.
5: Well, at least one thing we know for sure, Baker Mayfield doesn't have to recalibrate his offense.
0: That's true. Wow. He'll have to recalibrate his mind because he got disrespected and not got the money he believed he had enough equity built up to get from the Tampa Bay Buccaneers. You mentioned Jalen Hurts, by the way. He's Harry Douglas, along with Shannon Penn, Josiah Howard, Jay Boogie on the ones and twos. I'm Freddie Coleman. It's the Afternoon Cool, known as Freddie and Harry. Hit us up anytime you want at 888, say ESPN, 888-729-3776. When it comes to Philadelphia, it's been the best of Jalen's, but could it be the worst of Jalen's involving not one but two of them in the same city? 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

0: He's Harry Douglas. I'm Freddie Coleman. It's the afternoon cool known as Freddie and Harry on Sirius XM Channel 80, as well as tune in. Don't forget to tell that smart speaker to play ESPN Radio. I can't wait to get the answer from Harry Douglas when it comes to a tale of two Jalens, one for the Eagles at quarterback and one for the 76ers in terms of Jaylen Brown joining their basketball team. Which Jalen is going to have a better year for their respective team? Is it the quarterback in Philly or the new Jalen with the 76ers? Before we get to Harry Douglas and his answer, you can weigh in which Jalen have a better season, which have a better year, 888-729-3776, Jalen Hurts for the Eagles or Jaylen Brown for the 76ers. Jalen Hurts having to deal with the new offensive coordinator, Sean Mannion gets the job of calling plays in Philadelphia. And he used the word calibrate to make sure things be better in 2026. Unlike 2025.
1: I like to think of the term calibrating. This is a time where we're kind of putting it together and finding out who we are. I think it's been very good to be able to compete against the defense who has a built and set identity for who they are. And then obviously us on this end, we've got a lot of new pieces, entirely new approach and MO philosophy to our offense. And so being able to put that together and make it our own.
2: I would say for the Philadelphia Eagles going into the 2026 season, what needs to be better from an offensive standpoint, yes, you got to have better quarterback play, throwing the ball down the field, but guess what everything starts with, Freddie? Starts with the run game. Starts with that offensive line being better than they were in 2025.
0: Yep.
2: And I get it. Jalen Hurts is the quarterback. He's going to get all the attention. But let's call a spade. This offensive line and up front, they were not the same team last year that they were in 2024 when they won the Super Bowl. Now, Jalen Hurts can also be a part of that run game, be an extension. I love how he slimmed down a little bit. But within this offensive system, the quarterback is going to be on the move a lot more. He's going to be on naked bootlegs. That's one of the things that me and Matt Ryan talked about when Kyle Shanahan went to Atlanta.
0: Yeah.
2: And how he was already in shape, but he had to get in better shape because of what the offensive system was asking the quarterback to do and how the quarterback was always on the move with play action and naked bootlegs and going around the corner and, you know, having to turn your shoulders and throw the football if it's not towards your dominant throwing arm. So Jalen Hurts definitely looks slim down, but the quarterback run game needs to be valuable because it wasn't a year ago, and I think that also hurt their run game. But everything starts up front.
0: Yeah.
2: If the run game it's not better than it was a season ago, don't expect everything else to be within this offense.
0: It's all about physicality of the Philadelphia Eagles, because when they weren't the more physical football team, especially on the line of scrimmage, that's when things got hairy. That's when things got out of control. We can say Jalen Hurts has to do more in the run game. The offensive line has to be everything you just said, HD. And with a new offensive coordinator, and you don't have your offensive line coach, who's one of the best offensive line coaches the last 20 years, and that offensive line was not healthy. If they can get reasonably healthy, whether it's Lane Johnson, Joe Mailata, if they have a reasonable, healthy offensive line, we're going to see that return. We're not going to see 2,000 yards rushing with Saquon Barkley, but we're not going to just see below 1,200 that we saw last year. And a lot of those numbers he was able to get haphazardly, where he wasn't that dominant force behind that offensive line. So Jalen Hurts can use the word calibrate any way he wants. I'm not going to tell you that he's completely wrong. He's 100% right. But part of that calibration is, what are you going to do to impose your will on people? Because any great team, you know what they look like. You know what their identity is. They lost their identity last year. Their identity was distraction. Whether you want to blame Jalen Hurts, A.J. Brown, Nick Sirianni for not doing anything, that was their identity last year, being a distraction to each other. And it completely unraveled this football team where they had nothing left when they lost to the San Francisco 49ers. That's where the calibration has to happen in Philadelphia, HD. Not just the offensive line, but a lot of attitudes need to be adjusted in that locker room.
2: But also, you got to know who you are offensively. And there were multiple times last season, whether it was on Freddie and Harry, whether I did SportsCenter, or when I was on Get Up, we were trying to figure out what in the hell was the identity of the Philadelphia Eagles offensively.
0: Mm-hmm.
2: And no one could ever come up with an answer because we didn't know. They didn't know. They weren't good like they were in 2024. So
0: yeah.
2: Getting back to the basics of football, the physicality, winning at the line of scrimmage, and then Saquon is going to be able to get off. Jalen Hurts is going to be able to be a part of that run game. But they're going to live in 12 personnel. One back, two tight ends, two wide receivers. Eli Stowers, Dallas Goedert at the tight end positions. I think those guys can also pose matchup nightmares for whatever opposing defense that they're going against. But if they don't win up front, this is not going to bow over well on the offensive side of the football. That's why that's the most important, in my opinion.
0: He's Harry Douglas. I'm Freddie Coleman. It's the afternoon cool, known as Freddie and Harry on ESPN Radio, the ESPN app, and SiriusXM Channel 80. And I mentioned, it's a tale of two Jalens. You have the one that has been there, Jalen Hurts, the quarterback of the Philadelphia Eagles. And now I have the new one that just got there, Jalen Brown of the Philadelphia 76ers, who's excited to be himself.
3: I'm excited to just be myself.
0: Told you. You
3: know, I think that's one thing that I can promise the city and the organization and the coaching staff, that I'm going to come in every single day and be myself, put my best foot forward, lead with my integrity, lead with my mentality, and lead with my capacity and my will to win. So we'll figure out the X's and O's and the ins and outs, but winning is the agenda. So that's the first thing that's on my mind. To be honest, it doesn't have to be anybody's team. It just needs to be based in respect and work. And that's kind of like my approach. I want to earn everybody respect and trust, which take time. You know what I mean? Obviously, it's a lot of guys with talent and some egos. But to win, you got to be able to sacrifice. You got to be able to, you know, have trust and communication. So I want to come in transparent. I want to come in with my agenda on the table. Look, this is what I'm here to do. This is what I want to do. I want to win. And we kind of can figure out how to, you know, respectfully move around each other. But it takes a level of time to develop and earn respect from each other. But my approach has always been my work ethic.
2: Let me find out Jalen Brown is listening to Freddie and Harry. Because a lot of the things that he just said, we have touched on, Freddie Coleman, over the last few weeks when LeBron James decided that he wanted to go to the Philadelphia 76ers. But to answer your question from earlier, which Jalen do I believe will have the better season between the two Jalens in Philadelphia? Jalen Hurts for the Philadelphia Eagles, Jalen Brown for the Philadelphia 76ers.
0: Right.
2: I'm going with the guy that played like an MVP last season. I'm going with Jalen Brown.
0: Okay.
2: I'm rocking with the 76ers and Jalen Brown. That's who I'm going with.
0: Okay. God bless you for siding with your fellow ATLian, since he's from Atlanta, Georgia, just like you are. That ATLian blood is thicker than water. I clearly understand that. To me, it's going to be Jalen Hurts. As motivated as Jalen Brown's going to be to prove to people that Jason Tatum needs him more than he needs Jason Tatum, Jalen Hurts is going to show everybody. And as a Dallas Cowboys fan, I hope this is not going to be true, but you never know. He's going to show everybody, A.J. Brown was the problem. And we found the cure to move on from him. Now we don't have to worry about that kind of thing that was in this locker room by hook or by crook. Do not be surprised if Jalen Hurts plays at an MVP level or a first-team All-Pro level, even with a new offensive coordinator. I think he's going to wind up having a better year because the motivation is the same with both of these guys trying to prove they can play without their main star or the guy to help them. Jalen Hurts, I think, will do that a lot better in Philadelphia than Jalen Brown's going to do that outside of Boston.
2: Of the two, let me ask you this. Who do you think has a better chance to win a championship?
0: I'm going to still say Jalen Hurts.
2: Okay.
0: I'll still say Jalen Hurts. The East is going to be loaded. It's not going to be easy.
2: I'm going with Jalen Brown.
0: Yeah, I know you're going to go Jalen Brown, but I'm going to rock with Jalen Hurts on this one.
2: Them Knicks nervous over there. I hear you, Freddie.
0: Knicks ain't nervous.
2: Knicks nervous,
0: if anybody should be nervous, your Hawks going down further the pecking order as far as that goes. We go from one set of birds to another set of birds. From Hawks, the Eagles, the Cardinals, and Arizona. Next on Freddie and Harry on ESPN Radio.
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1: I'm Christine Lisi. The Red Sox looking for an eighth straight win and 31st in 36 games, hosting the White Sox in their series finale tonight. No score for Chicago and Boston, top of the second inning. Braves on a seven-game winning streak, and the Marlins are scoreless top two. Miami three games off of the final NL wildcard spot. Newcomer Luisa Rise with a hit and an RBI. He and the Phillies leading the Nationals 6-2, top of the fifth. What a wild ending we had for the Blue Jays and Cubs in Chicago. Tied at two, bottom 11.
2: Lefty to lefty, Bush trying to come through. Pete's running. The pitch low, throw to third base. It's a wild throw. Pete's going to score. Cubs win the ball game. Cubs win. Pete Crow Armstrong stealing third. The ball bounced off the glove of Smith. It rolled out into left field. Pete Crow Armstrong scores the winning run.
1: Final call on the Cubs radio network of Chicago's 3-2 win. MLB leading 11th walk-off win of the season for Chicago. Mets dealt the Guardians an 11th loss in 14 games, 13-6. Angels over the Orioles 4-1. Cleveland's a half game back of Texas for the final AL wildcard spot. Baltimore is a game back. Ellie De La Cruz hit one of four homers for the Reds in their 6-5 victory over the A's. Cincy trying to stay in the hunt for an NL wildcard spot. ESPN's Adam Schefter predicted on the Pat McAfee show it wouldn't be long before Detroit's Jahmyr Gibbs got the extension he was looking for. He was right. Gibbs and the Lions agree on a three-year $67 million extension, $51 million guaranteed. He's now the highest paid running back in NFL history.
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0: what's good when it comes to the afternoon cool edition of Freddie and Harry. He is Harry Douglas. I'm Freddie Coleman on the ESPN app, SiriusXM Channel 80, and as well as TuneIn. 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
3: This is Josh Weinfuss covering the Cardinals. The biggest question for Arizona heading into the 2026 season is about their offense. New head coach Mike LaFleur will be calling the plays. Arizona will have Jacoby Brissett back at quarterback. Michael Wilson is coming off of his first 1,000-yard season, and tight end Trey McBride is coming off his first All-Pro year. One of the biggest questions, however, is how Marvin Harrison Jr. will respond after an injury-riddled 2025. And yet, through all of it, the wild card, his first-round pick, running back Jeremiah Love. How will he impact this offense starting in week one, and how will he be deployed and utilized is all yet to be seen.
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0: Once again, HD, the Arizona Cardinals, brand new coach. They draft Carson Beck in the third round out of Miami. He's going to get the start tonight in the Hall of Fame game when they take on the Carolina Panthers. Had a chance to look at the NFL Network right now, seeing Bryce Young and Jacoby.

0: 100% talking shop in the middle of the field. Both of those guys not playing tonight. But it is the Arizona Cardinals two-a-days that we're kicking off these two-a-days today. What is any reason for optimism for the Cardinals when optimistically and analytically they're going to be fourth in the NFC West?
1: Honestly, I struggled with this one. But I finally did come up with one. It's their head coach, Mike LaFleur.
0: Okay.
1: New head coach, new voices, new system, trying to bring change. And the reason why I'm saying him, he is the little brother of Matt LaFleur, who's the head coach of the Green Bay Packers. So the LaFleur brothers, they've been around Kyle Shanahan, Mike Shanahan, Sean McVay, all these guys. So they've been able to learn a lot of football along the way. I'm hoping his first opportunity as a head coach, because when he had his opportunity as an offensive coordinator for the New York Jets, that did not go over well.
0: No.
1: But I'm hoping as a head coach, he can really cement what he wants to become from a team perspective, offensively and defensively. But most importantly, get these guys to play up to the standards that he's going to demand as a head coach. So Mike LaFleur is the reason for optimism.
0: My reason for optimism for the Cardinals? Three words. Marvin Harrison Jr. I could see him being unlocked because we know what kind of ability and what kind of talent that he has. But we have not been able to see it yet from a guy who's as talented at the wide receiver position as anybody in the NFL. But two seasons, 103 catches, 1,493 yards, 12 touchdowns, 14 and a half yards per catch. That's good if you're Ladd McConkey, but you have that kind of ability in Marvin Harrison Jr. Those numbers need to be better. And I know the quarterback position has been a complete flux with the Arizona Cardinals. But with that kind of ability, Mike LaFleur is going to find a way to unlock him, whether it's Jacoby Brissett playing quarterback early or at a certain point Carson Beck getting in there late. Either way, do not be surprised if we start to see the Marvin Harrison Jr. we thought we would see when he was a top four pick coming out of The Ohio State University in 2024. So that's optimistically involving the Arizona Cardinals. This is going to be tough, UHD. You may have not just one, but multiple reasons for concern for Arizona Cardinals 2026.
1: Well, the number one is going to be their offensive line. In 2025, the Arizona Cardinals allowed the fifth most sacks with 59 in the NFL. You have to protect your franchise quarterback, and if you don't think Jacoby Brissett is your franchise quarterback, you have to protect the quarterback, period.
0: Mm-hmm.
1: But also, not only that, they just drafted a running back in Jeremiah Love, third overall. You have to block in the run game. So he has those lanes and avenues to be able to get loose and have the explosive plays. So that's offensive line in Arizona. Can they be better than they were a season ago?
0: I was running out of concerns, honestly, to just come up with one. So I'll put it this way. Here's the biggest concern for the Arizona Cardinals. What are you going to look like with a new head coach? Do you have some players that can play? Well, yeah, we mentioned Marvin Harrison Jr. They drafted Jeremiah Love, another top four pick. You're right about Trey McBride. He's one of the best tight ends in the NFL that nobody talks about because when you don't win, nobody cares. They have Josh Sweat on the defensive side. We know he's still got some juice left in that tank. Buda Baker is a terrific, strong safety for the Arizona Cardinals. But what is this going to look like with a brand-new head coach, a brand-new start once again for the Arizona Cardinals? Their stadium looks pretty. They're going to look pretty in their uniforms, but it may be ugly a lot. That's the concern I have with the Arizona Cardinals. What in the hell is this going to look like with a lot of new faces in new places?
2: Freddie, I'm glad you said Purdy, because my biggest concern with the Cardinals has absolutely nothing to do with the Cardinals because I have low expectations for them. Right. My biggest concern, reason for concern, is the NFC West.
1: Mm-hmm.
2: That's six losses off the rip.
0: True.
2: For the Arizona Cardinals, right off the top, six True. Losses right there for Arizona Cardinals. That would be my True. Biggest concern.
0: I can't dispute that. That's why I was running out of concern.
1: Not only is it a concern, it's a major obstacle.
0: I mean, they open up against the Chargers on the road, home versus Seattle, at San Francisco, at the New York Giants, home versus Detroit, at the Los Angeles Rams, home versus Denver, at the Cowboys, at Seattle, home versus the Los Angeles Rams, at Kansas City.
1: with the number one pick in the 2027 NFL draft.
0: The Arizona Cardinals select Arch Manning, quarterback out of Texas, or Dante Moore, quarterback out of Oregon.

0: Yeah, that's woof. At least on paper, that's a brutal September, October, and November.
1: Period.
0: Yeah, I didn't even get to the final games. I figured the first 10 were enough with the Arizona Cardinals.
1: Jeez.
0: ESPN Raider NFL
2: yuck
0: 2
2: Day.
0: Yeah, yuck and poozilla involved
1: that
0: the Arizona Cardinals.
1: That is not good stuff.
0: Yeah, that's not good stuff. They're going to be stuffed like a taxidermist doing
1: like
0: animals.
1: A turkey before it's all said and done.
0: I can't believe you said that with the first pick in the 2027 NFL draft.
1: You went to read off those teams? Oh, yeah. They're going to have another one overall pick.
0: But will they take a quarterback? We'll see. He's Harry Douglas of Freddie Coleman doing a little Arizona Cardinals part of ESPN Radio 2-a-days on the Afternoon Cool presented by Progressive Insurance. So we know whoever's going to play quarterback, more than likely, it's going to be Jacoby Brissett. Maybe Carson Beck can increase that timeline, accelerate that timeline, depending what he does in the preseason and also in practices in front of the coaches. But who's the most important not quarterback on this team?
1: Oh, it's Trey McBride, tight end, 6'4", 250 pounds from Colorado State, 126 receptions last year, over 1,200 yards and 11 touchdowns. The athleticism is off the charts. But Freddie, I agree with you. When you don't win, you're not going to have people who aren't entrenched in football talking about you if you're Trey McBride.
0: Yeah.
1: We talk about him because we're in the game every single day. We're watching film. We know the type of player that he is, and he does a good job in the run game as well, too. So Trey McBride, I think, is the most important non-quarterback for Arizona.
0: Yeah, I can't go against that, but I'll give you another one. And he just got there, and his name is Jeremiah Love, the running back. Many people wonder why you're taking a running back that high if you're the Arizona Cardinals. Plenty of people beg them not to take him the third pick in the draft.
1: Either trade back and get more draft collateral.
0: Uh-huh. Yeah.
1: A lot of people thought they should have went offensive lineman, but I do like their draft.
0: So do I.
1: I'm trying to go to it really quick.
0: I got it in front of you right here.
1: So, Jeremiah Love, they also Chase Basantos from Texas A&M, he's an offensive guard. Carson Beck, Caleb Proctor, defensive tackle. Mm-hmm. I like Reggie Virgil, wide receiver-wise, out of Texas Tech.
0: Okay. But I know why it's a Jeremiah Love. Because Mike LaFleur, coming from that LaFleur coaching tree, you need that running back to help out your quarterback. Whether it's Jacoby Brissett, whether it's going to be Carson Beck, Gardner Minshew is on their roster. I don't think he has any chance of playing above either Jacoby Brissett or Carson Beck, depending on what Carson does in preseason. But I did not mind that pick. But you got it. We talk about protecting the quarterback. How are you going to protect the running back? I saw that one piece of film where they handed him the football against the defense, the Arizona Cardinals, and it looked like nobody wanted to block.
1: No.
0: Or forgot how to block, or didn't care enough to block, or didn't know how to do it. And Jeremiah Love is running around trying to avoid people. I said, you can't put that guy out there on a preseason football field. You're going to end his career before it gets started. He's that important. But do a better job finding an offensive line that can create running lanes for the Jeremiah Love Brother Love Traveling Salvation Show in Arizona.
1: All right. Shannon Payne and also Freddie, I have two questions.
0: Okay.
1: One for each of you.
0: All right.
1: Shannon, the Arizona Cardinals play the New York Football Giants.
0: Mm-hmm.
1: In New York on October 4th.
0: Okay.
1: If the Giants lose to the Arizona Cardinals,
0: oof,
1: how would that make you feel as a fan?
0: Oof.
2: Why y'all looking at everybody looking at me?
0: You're the Giants.
2: Everybody looking at me.
0: You're the Giants fan.
2: Around. What'd you turn around for, Josiah? You got work to do.
0: Stop
2: turn around looking at me.
0: Stop stalling. Gee. Answer the question. Huh? Stop stalling.
2: Huh?
0: Don't answer a question with a question.
2: I can't. Look, I don't deal in hypotheticals. You know why?
1: Wow. If you don't stop with this, you know Freddie why? Coleman
0: wow.
1: line.
0: Who replaced Freddie Coleman with you?
1: Because he's coming next.
2: I deal with the known and leave the unknown alone.
1: Wow. Okay, Freddie Coleman.
0: Yes,
2: no, but seriously, that would be extremely disappointing because the expectations for the Giants are much higher this year. So I'd be extremely disappointed if they lost to the Cardinals.
0: And you have a better team on paper.
2: That part.
1: So on December 20th.
0: All right.
1: The New York Jets, they travel to Glendale, Arizona.
0: Yes, they will.
1: To face the Arizona Cardinals.
0: Right.
1: Freddie, if the Jets lose to the Arizona Cardinals,
0: right,
1: how would that make you feel as a fan?
0: With the first pick in the 2027 NFL draft, the New York Jets will select. That's how, right there. That's how that'll make me feel.
1: Oh, my goodness.
0: And put it this way. Depending on how this season turns out, you lose to the Arizona Cardinals with a rookie head coach, a team that on paper is not supposed to be any good. If Aaron Glenn is still the coach by then, he won't be the coach after that game. Mm-mm. There's certain losses owners can deal with, and there's certain losses that they can't deal with. If you're in a rebuilding program like the Jets, and the Arizona Cardinals rebuilding program is steps behind yours, and you can't beat them even in their home building, like I mentioned, the New York Jets have an interim head coach the final 4 weeks of the regular season, and then the first pick in the 2027 NFL draft, the New York Jets will select because they will definitely be on the clock.
1: I'm glad my Falcons beat the Cardinals last season.
0: Speaking of quarterback issues, your team. Is there really a word that describes the Cardinals right now?
1: Hope.
0: Oh, really?
1: I mean, they're hoping to have hope. You only told me one word, so I thought hope, and then I really want to... Hoping to have hope.
0: That's good.
1: Or wishing to have hope.
0: There we go.
3: Hoping to have hope might be the saddest thing of all time.
0: True. Let the truth be told, J-Book. For me, prayer. There's going to be a lot of...
1: But that fits them.
0: It does. I mean, we've seen prayer. I mean, if they could call themselves the Doves right
1: now. I'll go to another one, Freddie. I'm going to use the word growth.
0: As in hoping to see it?
1: Yes.
0: Praying to see it?
1: Yes. Hoping to see it? Needing to see it?
0: Wanting to see it?
1: All of the above.
0: Wishing to see it?
1: Upon a star at that.
0: Along with Harry Douglas, hit him on the socials at HDouglas83. I'm Freddie Coleman. You can do the same at Coleman ESPN. Thanks for joining us.
2: You're not getting out of this.
0: What do you mean?
2: The season will be a success for the Arizona Cardinals if...
0: Everybody falls the bleep down. Period. Satisfied?
1: No, Freddie, that cannot be your answer.
0: That is the answer.
1: What do you mean if everyone falls down?
0: I mean in their division.
1: Oh, okay, I got you.
0: Period.
1: I see what you...
0: That's what I mean by the season being a success if everybody literally falls down the NFC West.
1: So I think it will be a success for Arizona if the young players do show that growth and not show that they belong, but show that they can play at this level consistently.
0: Okay. Hope is a powerful thing. You guys have put a lot of hope out there involving the Arizona Cardinals.
1: If people only knew the brain power trying to figure out what we were going to say for the Arizona Cardinals.
0: Exactly. Smoke was coming out of our ears.
1: I don't think I had to think this hard in a very long time.
2: All right, one more question. I know we got to go to break. One more question, though. I'm not going to say the worst, but right now, going into the season, which team should have the least optimism? Right now.
0: The least optimistic?
2: Like, is it Cardinals? Is it Jets?
0: No, it's the Browns. Your quarterback's going to be potentially Deshaun Watson.
1: But honestly, I think it's the Browns. I think the Browns have more optimism, in my opinion, than the Arizona Cardinals.
0: If Deshaun Watson's starting opening day, that optimism's going right out the window. If it's Shadur starting, you're right. If it's Deshaun Watson, optimism left town. Took Slim and Hope with him.
1: Oh, you know what?
0: What?
1: We forgot about the Miami Dolphins.
0: But they're down in Miami, though.
1: But still.
3: Stink, yeah, though.
0: I know. But if you're going to stink in Miami,
1: if your optimism has to go to off the field, then you're not a good football team.
0: Put it this way. If you have hope, at least have hope in Miami, not in Cleveland.
1: Oh, you go keep hope alive.
0: Absolutely.
3: I can't blame. Yeah.
0: Yeah, exactly. We stink, but we're in Miami.
1: All you need is your leopard speedos, ladies and gentlemen.
0: And hopefully more clothing than that.
1: Well, gentlemen.
0: Yes.
3: And specifically leopard or animal print in general?
1: Either or.
0: That'll be fine. Let's just stop this conversation.
1: It's non-skunk. Non-skunk, though.
0: Oh, Lord have mercy. Well, there's one college football program that is not going to get skunked when it comes to season ticket sales because of maybe the best promotion we've seen in a long time. Keep it here on ESPN Radio and the ESPN app.
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1: He's Harry Douglas. I'm Freddie Coleman. 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
0: They may not be the top stories of the day
2: in other news,
0: but you need to be in the know. 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
1: This may be the best promotion in the history of college football, involving the Akron Zips. If you are a season football ticket holder to the Akron Zips, you may get a chance to design the opening drive of their season opening game. They announced this promotion on Tuesday. The winner can script the opening drive of Akron's home opener when they take on Robert Morris on September 12th. Dr. Andrew T. Goodrich, the Akron Director of Athletics, was on a Sportsmanlike early today, and everybody wanted to know, how did all this come about? And boy, did he have a great answer.
3: The truth is that we dreamt up this on the way home from Tampa. Our men's basketball team had just competed in the NCAA tournament. It was so much fun. Our fans were incredibly involved down there in Tampa, and we literally thought, how do we take that same experience and bring it to football? And through a lot of back and forth, we came to the realization that Coach Moorhead is both our head coach and offensive coordinator. And we said, how fun would it be for Coach Moorhead to have an assistant? What if we had somebody call the game with him? And then we thought, that's